0: And then you can start saying, oh, I've got good water now.
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2: All right, let's get to it. We got the text line alive and well. From the text line, Carrie in Dallas, Texas writes, Bill O'Reilly has publicly admitted that he does not write these books. He hires a ghostwriter and he gives him ideas and thoughts on what he wants to say. The writer completes the book. O'Reilly reviews the book and makes any corrections or additions. It's always amazing to me that he could come up with a

Hey, that's going to do it for hour number two. Stay right there. We got open phones. We got phone calls. We got voicemails. We got text messages. All straight ahead. Stay right there. Our executive director is Tom Galak. Alex should be back on Wednesday. Richard Good behind the stick. McGraw-Millhaven here. This is America at Night on Westwood One.

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7: Hey, I'll leave you with this story. By the way, the text line from the 415. Here, where's this from? This is from California. The 415. Tony is my hero and my favorite Canadian. I myself have never directly paid for it, and I don't... I can't read that. You are a provocateur, but I do understand the commercial premise of your behavior. I do not like Macklemore. Okay. All right. Tony's his fan. Listen to this. I love this story. Aga's is a restaurant in Houston, Texas. Aga's. It's a Pakistani, it's an Indian Pakistani spot, and it creates more Uber Eat deliveries than any other single location business in the globe. Do you know how many Uber Eats it generates on a given day? The restaurant serves about 4,000 guests a day, and there are 1,600 approximately takeouts or delivery orders, totaling $500,000 a year. Aga's, which says its annual revenue stretches into the eight figures, the number one busiest restaurant in America, according to Uber Eats. How about that? All right, we're done. We're back tomorrow with a whole nother show. Thanks for listening. Thanks for putting up with me. We'll see you tomorrow.
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1: ...of CNN. Yeah. And they end up, you know, what happened? Well, you subsidized some losing businesses out there, which Democrats like to do. But other than that, it's minor. The other thing is, but Gavin Newsom is the one that really helped to push that through. And the other one here, Gavin Newsom's finest hour in the editorial board of the Wall Street Journal, the California governor vetoes a bill that would have gutted pension reforms. He wants to run for president.
2: Yeah.
1: You know he's done in California. Some of the stuff he's been doing lately, being against the billionaires tax.
2: Hey, by the way, Jared Kushner's firm is no longer part of that, financing part of that Paramount deal. Just to update that part of it.
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9: From ABC News, I'm Stephanie Officer. An ATC stoppage Monday due to broken equipment grounded flights at some of the country's busiest airports, including Philadelphia, New York City, and Boston. ABC's Gio Benitez.
10: The ground stops expanding to Washington, D.C., New York City's JFK, and LaGuardia impacted too. Nearly 100 flights diverted, some flights leaving Europe for the U.S. also turning back.
11: It seems like the whole New York airspace has been now shut down. They've closed Kennedy and also LaGuardia. The FAA has implemented a ground stop.

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10: Problems fixed, planes back in the air. Over the Northeast, boy, the damage is done, though. The president's going to go before the UN General Assembly. The stalemate in the Strait continues. Kevin Reddington wants to judge, investigate the holdout juror. Now, Lindsey Clancy Clace in sports. That was a rough Monday night football. The New York football Giants, their record is even off. WPRO AccuWeather. This is it, the end of official summer. The autumnal equinox is going to arrive this evening just after 8 o'clock again, right on cue. A little cooler out there. Continue to watch this nor'easter, first of the season, taking shape. Again, fall arriving right on cue. It could bring out wind-driven heavy rain to part of the area. Let's kick off the morning with your full forecast details. Good morning, I'm Bill Haberman. This is the WPRO First News at 5 o'clock. To start, as always, in the Seascape Lawn Care Weather Center. Is your lawn looking tired after the summer? It's time to build a thicker green and lawn isn't next spring. It's right now. That's right. Seascape Lawn Care. Here's meteorologist Joe Lundberg. Joe is up early with us, bright and early with us, as he is every morning with the WPRO AccuWeather Forecast. Joe.
11: Good morning, Bill. The last few hours of summer will not be exceptionally warm. In fact, we'll stay in the 60s today with a steady breeze. Clouds will break for some sunshine. Our high about 66. Then tonight will be partly cloudy and rather breezy with a low in the upper 40s and lower 50s around the area. Tomorrow, expect a cool, gusty wind for the first full day of autumn. A mix of sun and clouds, the high 66. Another partly sunny day is on tap for Thursday. It'll be breezy and cool, high 65. Then we're going to turn our attention to a developing coastal storm that'll generate pretty powerful winds for Friday into Saturday. It'll be cloudy both days. There's a chance of rain Friday with a high of 62. Rain appears more likely for Saturday.

0: 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With WPRO's exclusive AccuWeather, I'm meteorologist Joe Lundberg.
1: Alrighty, Joe, Narragansett Bay forecast for today's small craft advisory has been issued. This will be for tomorrow, though, out on the bay. The advisory here on the bay and up and down the bay, northeasterly, gusts to 25 knots. Our waves going to run 2 to 3 feet right now. Small craft advisory is up again on Rhode Island and Block Island Sound. Also issued a gale warning on the offshore coastal waters. That would be, it looks like, early tomorrow morning. Clear through Thursday evening with winds going to gust up to 40 knots and waves building up 5 to 8 feet. Again, as we mentioned, the Block Island ferry operators already warning potential disruptions again as the seas continue to build with the approaching nor'easter. Let's talk about where we are. It turned out to be a pretty nice day, better than we bargained for, I think, with the forecast we were discussing early on Monday, out to 68 degrees. Again, we saw developing sunshine clear through the day. Still missed the normal high this time of year by 73 degrees. Got an additional 0.03 of an inch of rain after midnight. Again, a total about 0.25 inch of rain coming through with that system. Again, watching the potential there of more. Again, this would be Friday and Saturday. Sunrise on the way, 6:23 this morning. Sun is going to set at 6:43 this evening. AccuWeather radar is up and running now. We are quiet across southeastern and New England. There's precipitation. That's off the coast here in southern New England, also off the east end of Long Island. Let's see if we have any precipitation. Nope, everything is shut down. Clear through Cape Cod and the islands as well. Here in Rhode Island, just cloudy skies to start the day. Our temperatures are running generally in the 50s across the state. Northerly still gusts to 21 out on Block Island when they start the day in the upper 50s. It's 53 degrees right now at Smithfield, 57 degrees at Westerly. Barometers on the rise. We have a wind out of the north at 9. Partly cloudy skies in Providence to start the day. Current temperature now 27 degrees. WPR News time is 5:04. Your top stories this morning from the RIHI Home Improvement Specialist News Center. Down there in Philly, they say the data lines are fixed. That planes are in the air. This is after a region-wide disruption on Monday after a contractor cut a cable somewhere in New Jersey. Here's ABC's Karen Awa with more on that story this morning.
2: Passengers stranded.
3: They've left us all on our own. We're all wandering about. We're all watching the planes get delayed or canceled or whatever.
2: More than 8,000 flights delayed and over 1,000 canceled yesterday. It all started when a circuit blew at the Regional Air Traffic Control Facility in Philadelphia. Then the backup fiber line was also unavailable. Turns out it was accidentally cut by a construction crew in New Jersey. The failures left controllers without a way to monitor aircraft or talk to pilots.
1: And again, the TVC's Karen Hua reporting this morning. As a result, hundreds of flights were canceled at Newark, LaGuardia, Kennedy, and Philadelphia. So here at the State Airport in Warwick, traffic was largely unaffected with the exception of a service back and forth to Philadelphia. Down the road in New York today, the president will make his case to the United Nations. His annual speech to the General Assembly is later on this morning, says ABC's Lionel Moyes.
4: The big question in New York this week, could a deal with Iran be announced at the UN? Iran's president is attending. A spokesperson called out Trump's ban on journalists in a post while accusing the U.S. of blocking visas for some of the Iranian president's press team. The State Department denying that, saying the allegation that we prevented the Iranian delegation from traveling with communication staff is false.
1: That's ABC's Lionel Moyes, spokesperson for the Revolutionary Guard, warning the Iranians will change their weapons, tactics, and targets if the conflict with the U.S. escalates anew. Meantime, the British military says a projectile hit a tanker as it entered the Strait of Hormuz. Here in southern New England, Kevin Reddington is asking the judge in Plymouth to investigate the holdout juror who refused to acquit Lindsey Clancy. Let's bring aboard ABC's Peter Haralambos, who's at the New England desk this morning.
5: Lindsey Clancy's defense attorneys argue that the judge who oversaw the case failed to properly investigate whether the holdout juror who prompted the mistrial followed the court's instruction on reasonable doubt. They argue that the judge had viable choices other than declaring a mistrial, and that trying the case all over again would subject the Massachusetts mother to double jeopardy. Defense lawyers also want the judge to question that juror about whether he was truthful during the jury selection process. Clancy's due back in court next week for the first time since the mistrial. Peter Haralambos, ABC News.
1: We stay in Southeast Mass. Fall River, the accused UMass Dartmouth student accused of stabbing a classmate to death here in Providence, has been ordered held without bail. They say the 18-year-old will waive extradition to Rhode Island to face those murder charges. It's still unclear what started that fight late Friday night that led to the stabbing outside that nightclub here in Providence. WPR News time is 5:06. Let's continue now. New England news in Burlington, Vermont. The verdict is guilty. Shot those three college students, including one from Brown at University. Jury rejecting the insanity defense in the case. The Brown student, Hisham Awatani, is paralyzed from the waist down as a result of that attack. From Wellfleet, marine rescue teams have freed a minke whale that got caught in fishing gear on Cape Cod Bay. The Center for Coastal Studies says its marine animal entanglement response team found that 18-foot-long whale swimming with part of a buoy line from fishing gear wrapped around the animal's head. In U.S. news this morning, in Mississippi, a grand jury declining indictments connection to the death of an 18-year-old who was found dead after a trip to an offshore island. Let's bring aboard the chef's girl with more on that story. ABC's Sophie Flay.
6: The DA says a team working with the family's attorney, Ben Crump, told her office last month that they had no evidence of a crime. But she says they allowed false narratives spread anyway.
7: The Crump team knew better, but did not do better.
6: Crump fired back overnight, saying the state is trying to close the chapter without explaining that head injury, which the family's own pathologist called blunt force trauma. The medical examiner officially lists the cause of death as undetermined.
1: ABC Sophie Flay reporting this morning. Again, the district attorney in Jackson County, Mississippi, says that there is no criminal or racial wrongdoing. She says that that death is consistent with a drowning. Down the road in Pennsylvania, the measles concern continues. Let's get the update now. ABC's Michelle Franson.
8: The measles outbreak in Pennsylvania has not peaked yet. State officials reported 25 new confirmed measles cases just since Friday. There are currently 792 confirmed measles illnesses across 39 counties, and the state has recorded 4 deaths. The last time there were 4 deaths was in 1992, and that was in all of the U.S. ABC News medical correspondent Dr. Darian Sutton.
9: The main reason why is because of a lack of vaccine protection. We're seeing these pocket communities that are very high risk, very low vaccination rates.
8: Health officials are encouraging people to get vaccinated. Michelle Franzen, ABC News.
1: All right, Michelle, it's 5:09. Let's head around the world this morning. British Prime Minister Andy Burnham says the Brits have agreed to provide limited military support to the Saudis in their fight against the Houthis. Prime Minister telling reporters as he flew to the UN General Assembly in New York to agree the Royal Air Force will provide air-to-air refueling of Saudi planes. Elections officials say the Kremlin's main party has retained majority in Russia's parliament after the first election there since the invasion of Ukraine 4.5 years ago. Results released on Monday by Russia's Central Elections Committee. Commission say United Russia will get 355 out of 450 seats in the Duma there, which is the lower chamber of parliament in Moscow. Hurricane Paulo has grown into a Category 4 storm off Mexico. Forecast to bring heavy rain to southwestern Mexico, but remain offshore. Forecasters at the National Hurricane Center in Miami say Paulo has top winds of 130 miles an hour, could hit Category 5 later today or tomorrow. That storm moving east-southeast at 5 miles an hour. It is expected to take a sharp turn north west and head out to sea on the path Paulo would skirt the Mexican coast for several days without making landfall. In the meantime, all signs are pointing toward a record-breaking El Nino this year in the Pacific. Experts say raises the risk of droughts across Asia that could drive food prices higher around the world. Couple of notes with the new American Pope Leo, who opens up a 4-day visit to France this weekend. It's expected to touch on the church's teaching on human life. Leo has emphasized the need to protect the dignity of all life, from immigrants to the sick to the unborn, and most significantly in his inaugural encyclical on artificial intelligence. Meantime, the Vatican also announcing Leo is going to return to Peru in November, retracing his steps as a missionary priest there. That will be his longest trip yet since becoming Pope. It'll take him to Uruguay and Argentina. Vatican released the itinerary on Monday. Leo has a Peruvian citizenship as well as U.S. citizenship, spent 2 decades there as both a priest and a bishop. Coming up, as the WPRO First News continues, WPRO Business News on the way. Meteorologist Joe Lundberg is on the way back with the AccuWeather forecast. Full sports roundup is going to start in L.A. Monday Night Football. That was a rough night for the New York Football Giants. Got an update, too, on how Jackson Dart's doing this morning. Sports is next. 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
1: 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Time is 5:12. The WPRO AccuWeather forecast. This is it. Official fall is arriving tonight. It's the autumnal equinox. It'll arrive just after 8 o'clock tonight. Again, right on cue, as we've been saying, the cooler air arriving here in southern New England. It's going to be breezy, too. The breeze is a little bit chilly. Oh, felt that last night. Temperature is going to hold in the 60s today, tomorrow, and Thursday as well. Again, mix of sun and clouds. Again, focusing on this nor'easter, which is expected to develop off the coast here. This would be for the second part of the week into the weekend. The potential is there, although the jury is still out on this. The potential is there for wind-driven heavy rain. We do know this is going to be a marine event. It looks like storm force winds are possible, again, just off the coast Friday into Saturday. Again, still a couple of days to nail this one down, but again, the potential is there across at least part of the region for a wind-driven heavy rain. As always, your full forecast details are coming up in just a couple of minutes as the WPRO First News continues. Let's roll on now. WPRO Business News. Overseas markets mostly higher in the night. The market moved, turning positive after a rally on Wall Street. Stocks on the rise at Sydney, Seoul, Hong Kong, and Shanghai. 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
14: Good morning. Stocks rallied to start the week, bolstered by falling oil prices and optimism around this week's talks between Washington and Beijing. The Nasdaq led the gains, rising 2.3% to its first record close since June. The gains flowed from big moves in chip makers and other AI-related stocks. Meta Platform soared 11% in its biggest one-day gain in more than a year. AI was a major focus of talks over the weekend in New York between American and Chinese officials ahead of Chinese leader Xi Jinping's visit to the U.S. later this week. Falling oil prices also added to the upbeat tone. Brent crude futures dropped 3.4% to near $100 a barrel, a fourth straight day of losses, while U.S. benchmark crude futures fell 4.5% to $95.78. That helped send global bond yields lower. The 10-year Treasury yield traded down to about 4.96%. I'm Nathan Beauvais of the SOA Financial Group. 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
1: All right, Nathan, we will indeed. Donna SOA Allard joins WPRO's Dan York just before 5 o'clock in the afternoon. Bill Bartholomew subbing for Dan today, again with the market wrap just before the 5 o'clock news. Get an update on the home buying market with the Fed announcing plans to increase its rates last week. The speculation is could potentially, anyway, drive home prices down. Let's bring aboard ABC's Sherry Preston with more on that story this morning.
15: Average rate for a 30-year fixed-rate mortgage now stands just below 7%. A decade ago, Bankrate says the same mortgage would have averaged only 3.5%, meaning the same $425,000 home could cost you $500 or more a month today versus the cost in 2016. Because the market is shifting, buyers do have more of an upper hand. According to Redfin, 45% of sellers say they're willing to offer concessions to make a sale. That's the highest number in 6 years. Sherry Preston, ABC News.
1: All right, Sherry, some business notes here at home. Dunkin' Donuts and L.L. Bean are teaming up right now. Starting today, customers who order hot or iced coffee at participating locations can receive a limited edition cup sleeve designed to resemble an L.L. Bean sweater. They say those sleeves are available while supplies last. Local farmers affected by severe weather could receive financial assistance through the Rhode Island Disaster Relief Program. DEM says $14 million from the federal government is available to help farmers and agricultural producers here. So they hope it'll ease the burden for farmers impacted by drought, brush fires, tornadoes, and flooding in 2023, as well as several winter storms, heavy winds, and rains during the past year, 2024. So on the numbers right now, pre-market trading, the big movers, again, the AI chips leading the way. Chip firms Intel, they're down about a half of a percent. NVIDIA is down a quarter of a percent. SK Hynix is down 1.3%. Again, in overnight trading. Oil prices are down right now. We've slipped below $100 a barrel. North Sea Brent right now is trading just over $99 a barrel. Again, that's down 1%. Same deal. West Texas Intermediate is down 2%. U.S. crude right now selling just over $90 a barrel. Futures right now, Dow futures, again, they are negative. Again, small declines in the futures contracts. Dow futures down 17, have the S&P off 5, and the NASDAQ is down 19. That's your business news at 5:17. On our Tuesday morning, the final day of official summer as the autumnal equinox arrives later on today. Meteorologist Joe Lundberg joins us this morning in the Seascape Lawn Care Weather Center. 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Here's the WPRO AccuWeather forecast.
0: Clouds breaking for some sun today. Breezy and cool, high 66. Partly cloudy, rather breezy tonight, though 48 to 52. For tomorrow, times of sun and clouds, a cool, gusty wind, high 66. Thursday, partly sunny, quite breezy and cool, high 65. For Friday, cloudy, windy and cool, a chance of rain, high 62. For Saturday, cloudy, windy and cool, with periods of rain, high just 61. With WPRO's exclusive AccuWeather, I'm meteorologist Joe Lundberg.
1: And northeasterly, that's on the bay today, Joe. A gust of 25 knots, waves 2 to 3 feet. Small craft advisories being issued for tomorrow. Gale warnings are being issued for the offshore coastal waters for the second half of the week as the nor'easter approaches. Right now, skies are partly to mostly cloudy over Rhode Island. We have the 5 a.m. observations just in across the state. Temperatures are running generally this morning in the mid-50s, low 50s to the north and west. Smithfield starts the day at 53 degrees. It's 56 at Westerly. The wind's still out of the northeast, gusting to 22 on Block Island this morning. Barometer steady. Winds out of the north, sustained at 13. Here in Providence, current temperature now 56 degrees. Coming up is the WPRO. First News continues. WPRO Sports on the way. The New York Football Giants on Monday Night Football last night against the Rams in Los Angeles. It's up to date on the Red Sox and the Yankees. Local college football in the news as well. 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
1: WPR News Time is 5:21. It is time again for WPRO Sports. I have to consult Tommy when he gets in. It was a rough night for his New York football Giants last night on Monday Night Football. Coach Harbaugh watching quarterback Jackson Dart leave early in that game, reportedly with a strained MCL, turned into a 28-6 loss to the Rams in Los Angeles.
2: We'll know more tomorrow. That's in the neighborhood of it, I would say. We'll get an MRI tomorrow and have a really good feel for it, and it'll give you more information.
1: Well, Devontae Adams, 8 catches, 195 yards. He had two of Matthew Stafford's 4 touchdown passes. Stafford, 327 yards for the Rams. Jameis Winston, he struggled off the bench for the Giants. He's well-traveled, as we know, 111 yards with an interception. Again, Jackson Dart left the field 7 plays in, took a huge hit from Byron Young of the Rams. In baseball, the Red Sox kick off the final week of the regular season, first of 3 against the Guardians. The Sox getting ready for the playoffs, as we know. In the Bronx, the Rays can clinch the East with just 1 win today. They're going to play a day-night doubleheader. That is the first 2 of a 4-game series between the Rays and the Yankees. Soccer news this morning. Peyton Miller's been named the MLS Player of Match Day. He had himself, the 18-year-old winger, a couple of goals in the Rebs 4-2 win at Orlando this past weekend. College football, Rhode Island has taken a big fall in the polls, down to 19-21 in the FCS polls after their loss at Stony Brook this past Saturday afternoon. Brian's Gustavo Bravo, meantime, has been named the CAA Special Teams Player of the Week. He had a blocked field goal and 5 special teams tackles in the Bulldogs' 21-14 win over Princeton. Brian is off to its best start since 2018. They're 3-1. Their only loss was to our Army in the FBS, as we all know. WPR Sports time is 5:23 as we head round this morning world this morning. Let's start with the injury report in the NFL. Coach Johnson in Chicago leaving open the possibility Caleb Williams could go next weekend against Philly. Left the Bears 9-3 loss to Minnesota with right hamstring injury. The Commanders say Marcus Mariota will go. He is getting the keys in Washington after Jaden Daniels went down with a dislocated elbow. They say Daniels had imaging done today, and he's going to see, or I should say imaging done Monday, going to see specialists later on today and tomorrow. Old friend Alex Bregman suffered multiple facial fractures after he was hit in the face with a foul ball while he was standing in the on-deck circle. ESPN says Bregman will not need surgery, though, and is hopeful to return to the postseason for the Cubbies. San Francisco, it's been a rough year for the Giants. The beat continues. Bryce Eldridge's rookie season is over. They say he suffered a head injury during an unspecified incident, an accident at the team hotel in Los Angeles. Boy, the Giants, one thing after another. Buster Posey, they call it the jinx of Buster Posey. Brian Eldridge, 269, 17 homers, 57 RBIs. He made his season debut on May the 4th. Looks like Dylan Cease has survived a serious injury for the Blue Jays. He was scrubbed what looks to be his final start of the regular season. Again, that MRI showing just right shoulder inflammation. River Ryan pitched well in his Detroit debut as the Tigers hit 3 runs, beating the Nationals 9-2. Ryan was one of the pitchers brought in from the Dodgers in the Tarik Skubal trade. He threw 3 scoreless innings. River Ryan, that's a great name, by the way. 51st ranked prospect. He allowed 2 hits and walk with 2 strikeouts. More on injury news in hockey. The Iceman cometh. Alex Ovechkin said to be day-to-day with a lower body injury 2 weeks before the Cap season opener. He did not play against the Bruins Sunday night. The Bruins will be back in action at Philly. Ovechkin is back for his 22nd NHL season. 41-year-old play all 82 games. Doc Rivers says he's turned down an offer to become an NBA analyst for NBC after retiring because he couldn't promise NBC he wouldn't become a coach. Doc Rivers now says he is through with coaching. He signed up NBC Peacock and NBCSN. A possibility for some studio work as well. Gianni Infantino suggesting he is open to an independent review of soccer's governance system, sent a letter out to the FIFA council members and 211 member associations proposing an external assessment of the governmental framework there. This after with the failure of what was described as the FIFA Forward Enterprise Project, which faced severe backlash around the world. Don't forget, WPRO talk sports every night. Kevin McNamara's got you full of sports roundup, which we do every night, 6 until 7 o'clock right here on WPRO. Again, Patriots will be back in action coming up on Sunday. Another early start for the Patriots. 10 o'clock pregame right after church, right? You head out the door. They will kick things off 1 o'clock against the Jaguars in Jacksonville. The New Englanders now 1-1 after their 20-3 win over the Steelers at Foxborough last weekend. That's WPRO Sports this morning. WPRO News Time is 5:26. That's top stories on the way coming up in just a couple of minutes as the WPRO First News continues. Going to get the latest on the air traffic issues that we had on Tuesday. That was the top story in the afternoon across the Northeast. Apparently, it was someone digging in New Jersey who cut a line. Again, they forced a cancellation and delays of flights across the Northeast. They say we were largely spared at Warwick, although some flights to Philly were canceled as a result. Get an update as well on that story. More on the president, who goes before the UN General Assembly this morning. Lindsey Clancy update is on the way. Kevin Reddington wants the holdout juror investigated by the judge. Get the latest, too, on that stabbing involving those UMass Dartmouth students outside a nightclub here in Providence. Stories are all on the way. Coming up, your top stories on the way at 5:30 as the WPRO First News continues. Rolling on entertainment news here at home. Protests have been called in Foxborough. This is going to be for Ed Sheeran show on Saturday here. The Troubled Tour is going to arrive Friday and Saturday at Gillette Stadium. This all follows Macklemore being kicked off the tour and a subsequent pulling out of the show's opening acts and backing band. And again, a big fight over Palestine. Judge in Washington setting a hearing date tomorrow. The lawsuit filed by CNN, MS Now, and Politico have all been banned from the White House by the president, who's defending that decision during a visit to Gracie Mansion and Zohran Mamdani on Monday.
3: You would think that an outlet would write at least reasonably well, but never. If you look at CNN, it's fake news. If you look at MS Now, I don't even know what MS Now is. I guess it's the MSNBC, what it used to be, or MSDNC, as some people call it. That's Democrat National Committee. But it's just biased news. And I think that these outlets have an obligation to be fair.
1: That's President Trump in New York. 12 states in Hollywood have settled up with the Ellisons. This is over Paramount buying up Warner Brothers. Here's California Attorney General Rob Bonda.
4: The settlement is not a vote of support for this merger. It is not a blessing of the broader merger. Broadly speaking, we believe further consolidation in markets that are central to American economic life doesn't serve the American economy, consumers, or competition well.
1: Rob Bonden, California. They say the agreement calls for the Ellisons to increase domestic production of Paramount as well as to establish monitoring of editorial independence of the company's news operations, which include CNN. Final note, an update on the death in rehab of Cindy Crawford's son. Turned out they believe it is a suspected overdose, as ABC's Trevor Ault.
5: The death now being investigated as a suspected overdose, according to Santa Monica police. Sources close to the case telling ABC News Presley Gerber checked into a high-end rehab center on Saturday. He was found dead by staff the next morning. Presley Gerber was struggling with addiction and mental health issues that he says surfaced as a young teenager. Presley Gerber candidly sharing his decade-long battles on social media, posting Mental Health Mondays to help those also struggling.
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7: This is a calling. It is for me.
24: Blair Underwood is joining the Doc cast as a regular on season 3 after appearing in a guest role on season 2. GMA3 caught up with the LA Law star about why he was excited to trade his suit for scrubs.
25: The surgery scenes are my favorite because it's something I don't do every day. The medical terminology I don't speak every day, so it's great fun.
24: Doc premieres tonight on Fox. George Lucas is going from movie maker to museum founder. His new museum, the Lucas Museum of Narrative Art, opens in Los Angeles today. Lucas marked the opening with a star-studded party over the weekend, with a guest list including Steven Spielberg, Leonardo DiCaprio, and Harrison Ford. We have our first peek at A24's Slayground. The new film comes to theaters this fall. And happy birthday to Joan Jett, who is 68 today. Michelle Franz in ABC News.
1: Coming up as the WPRO First News continues. Maybe top stories on the way in 2 minutes. Senator Reid among Democratic senators batting off a letter to the Pentagon. They're concerned about AI, and they say nearly started a war. Tell you about that story coming up next. That's a relief.
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1: Problems fixed. Planes are in the air over the Northeast. The damage, though, it's been done. President's going before the UN. General Assembly is going to make his case to the United Nations. That'll be later on this morning. Kevin Reddington wants the judge to investigate the holdout juror refused to acquit Lindsey Clancy. Sports time is a rough Monday night football. The New York football Giants will tell you how Jackson Dart made out. He had to leave early. Then injury. WPRO AccuWeather. This set party ends today. Fall officially arrives 8:05 tonight. Then is the autumnal equinox. Right on cue, the weather's turning cooler here and breezy. And again, we're expecting the season's first nor'easter for the second half of the week into the coming weekend. Let's get our full forecast details this morning. Good morning. I'm Bill Haberman. This is the WPRO First News at 5:30. 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Get yourself 4 lawn applications, the price of 2. That is a savings of 20% on next year's program from your friend Dr. Jim and Seascape Lawn Care. Here's the WPRO AccuWeather forecast. Joe.
0: Good morning, Bill. The last few hours of summer will not be exceptionally warm. In fact, we'll stay in the 60s today with a steady breeze. Clouds will break for some sunshine. Our high about 66. Then tonight will be partly cloudy and rather breezy with a low in the upper 40s and lower 50s around the area. Tomorrow, expect a cool, gusty wind for the first full day of autumn. A mix of sun and clouds, the high 66. Another partly sunny day is on tap for Thursday. It'll be breezy and cool, high 65. Then we're going to turn our attention to a developing coastal storm that'll generate pretty powerful winds for Friday into Saturday. It'll be cloudy both days. There's a chance of rain Friday with a high of 62. Rain appears more likely for Saturday with a high of 61. With WPRO's exclusive AccuWeather, I'm meteorologist Joe Lundberg.
1: All right, the marine interests will be watching this storm as well. It'll be breezy today out in the bay with northeasterlies gusting to 25 knots, waves running 2 to 3 feet. Small craft advisories have already been issued for the day for tomorrow. Again, winds may gust to 35 knots. Gale warnings are up on the offshore. Shore coastal waters for the second half of the week. We make us to 40 knots. Block Island folks, the ferry people already warning their customers of potential delays associated again with coming nor'easter. Again, during the day, maybe a little bit better than we first bargained for. This time on Monday, the sunshine broke through in the afternoon. Temperatures holding in the upper 60s. Got to 68 degrees right around 2:30 in the afternoon Monday. 5 degrees below the normal, 73 degrees. Had about again, 3/100 of an inch more of rain after midnight with that storm pulling away from the weekend. Sunrise on the way, 6:33 this morning. Sun is going to set at 6:43 this evening. That's right. equal sunset and sunrise hours with the autumnal equinox. Sky's partly to mostly cloudy to start today. Our temperatures are running generally in the mid-50s. We're in the low 50s to the north and west. Still a northerly wind gust at 22 out on Block Island in Providence. Current temperature now 56 degrees. WPR News Time is 5:34. Your top stories this morning from the Rihai Home Improvement Specialist News Center. Down there in Philly, they say the data lines are fixed. The planes are back in the air after that region-wide disruption on Monday. It's like a contractor cut a line down in New Jersey somewhere. Here's ABC's Karen Waugh to warn that story this morning.
9: Passengers stranded.
10: They've left us all on our own. We're all wandering about. We're all watching the planes get delayed or cancelled or whatever.
9: More than 8,000 1,000 flights delayed and over 1,000 canceled yesterday. It all started when a circuit blew at the regional air traffic control facility in Philadelphia. Then the backup fiber line was also unavailable. Turns out it was accidentally cut by a construction crew in New Jersey. The failures left controllers without a way to monitor aircraft or talk to pilots.
1: This ABC's Karen Awa reporting this morning. They say the Stared Airport in Warwick was largely unaffected, save some service to Philly. In New York, the president going to make his case to the United Nations later today. It's his annual speech before the General Assembly, as ABC's Lila Moise reports.
11: The big question in New York this week, could a deal with Iran be announced at the UN? Iran's president is attending. A spokesperson called out Trump's ban on journalists in a post while accusing the U.S. of blocking visas for some of the Iranian president's press team. The State Department denying that, saying the allegation that we prevented the Iranian delegation from traveling with communication staff is false.
1: ABC's Lana Moyes reporting this morning. Spokesperson for the Iranian Revolutionary Guard say the Iranians will change weapons, tactics, and targets if the conflict with the U.S. escalates again. Brits say an unknown projectile hit a tanker as it entered the Strait of Hormuz. Here in New England, Kevin Reddington is asking the judge in Plymouth to investigate the holdout juror. This comes with both sides due back in court a week from today. As correspondent Peter Haralambos reports from the New England desk this morning.
12: Lindsay Clancy's defense attorneys argue that the judge who oversaw the case failed to properly investigate whether the holdout juror who prompted the mistrial followed the court's instruction on reasonable doubt. They argue that the judge had viable choices other than declaring a mistrial, and that trying the case all over again would subject the Massachusetts mother to double jeopardy. Defense lawyers also want the judge to question that juror about whether he was truthful during the jury selection process. Clancy's due back in court next week for the first time since the mistrial. Peter Haralambos, ABC News.
1: In courts down the road at Fall River, the accused UMass Dartmouth student charged with stabbing a classmate to death has been ordered held without bail. The 18-year-old waiving extradition here to Rhode Island to face those murder charges, still unclear this morning, started that fight late Friday night outside of Providence nightclub that led to that deadly stabbing. In New England news related to Rhode Island in Burlington, the verdict guilty against the guy who shot three of Palestinian college students, 31 from Brown University. The jury there rejecting his insanity defense in the case. The Brown student who was shot, Hisham Awatani, has been paralyzed from the waist down as a result of that attack. News across the U.S. this morning in Mississippi, a grand jury declining an indictment in connection to the death of an 18-year-old who was found dead after a boating trip to an offshore island there. Let's bring aboard the chef's girl who's covering the story, ABC's Sophie Flay.
13: The DA says a team working with the family's attorney, Ben Crump, told her office last month that they had no evidence of a crime. But she says they allowed false narratives spread anyway.
14: The Crump team knew better, but did not do better.
13: Crump fired back overnight, saying the state is trying to close the chapter without explaining that head injury, which the family's own pathologist called blunt force trauma. The medical examiner officially lists the cause of death as undetermined.
1: ABC Sophie Flay reporting this morning. Around the world, Andy Burnham says the Brits have agreed to provide limited military support to the Saudis in their ongoing fight with the Houthi rebels. The British Prime Minister telling the reporters he's agreed the Royal Air Force will provide air-to-air refueling for Saudi planes. Back on the weather maps, Hurricane Paulo has hit Category 4 status in the Pacific off Mexico. Forecast to bring heavy rain to southwestern Mexico, but to remain offshore. National Hurricane Center in Miami says top winds 130 miles an hour. That storm could hit Cat 5 later today or tomorrow. Again, they believe Paulo will skirt the Mexican coast for several days without making landfall. WPR News Time is 5:39. Other stories we have for you on our Tuesday morning. It is Tuesday, September the 22nd. This is it, the arrival of official fall, which is on the way tonight, the autumnal equinox. Again, the weather turning cooler right on cue and turning stormy the second half of the week into the coming weekend. They're forecasting a nor'easter. It's still unclear how close that storm's going to get. The potential is there for the region for a wind-driven heavy rain Friday into Saturday. But again, as we've been saying over the last day or so, the jury's still out on that potential storm. Certainly we'll keep you up to date, though, as we always do. Your full forecast details are on the way in just a couple of minutes as the WPRO First News continues. We're rolling on now. WPR News Time is 5:40. A group of Democratic senators, including Jack Reed, calling on government watchdogs to investigate what they say are a series of mistakes in U.S. military targeting caused by artificial intelligence. According to CNN, one error almost started a war. That's in their words. CNN reported that a Special Operations Command analysis relied on AI to generate an intelligence report that inaccurately identified material on a Chinese cargo ship. And the senator, Jack Reed, joined by Senators Mark Warner and Chris Coons, called for what they said was an immediate investigation by the Inspector General. We're hearing more from the DoorDash driver who was shot and wounded by ICE in Austin. He claims that he was here legally in the U.S. ICE says that that is not so. Let's bring aboard ABC's Hannah Baton with more on his story this morning.
15: Protesters gathered at the Texas Capitol a day after an ICE officer shot a food delivery driver in the back on this street in Austin.
16: Tenemos Wilbur on the telephone.
15: Wilbur Garces Perez, speaking through a translator yesterday, said the bullet was still in him.
16: I am not doing well due to the gunshot wound, and I have not received the medical attention that I require.
15: Garces Perez called into a news conference from an ICE detention center 130 miles away.
1: And again, that's ABC's Hannah Baton with the latest in controversy in Austin, Texas. Justice Department is pressing forward with an investigation of President Trump's foes. Despite the departure of the prosecutor in the case who had been leading it, Joe DiGenova, flurry of subpoenas to former law enforcement and intelligence, expected to bring grand jury and testimony in the weeks ahead in front of a judge at Fort Pierce in Florida outside of Miami. Finally, a federal appeals panel has ruled in favor of a new Missouri congressional district backed by President Trump. Still no immediate impact from the ruling. The 8th U.S. Circuit Court of Appeals in Jefferson City delayed the effect of that order to allow that appeal. Missouri had used those districts in its August primary. The state Supreme Court, though, had ruled they can't be used again unless voters approved a referendum on the November ballot. Coming up as the WPRO First News continues, WPRO Sports on the way. We'll take you out to Los Angeles on a rough night of the New York football giants in Los Angeles. Sports is next. WPRO News Time is here.
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1: 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Here's meteorologist Joe Lundberg now with the WPRO AccuWeather Forecast.
0: Lots of clouds to start today, then becoming partly sunny later on, breezy and cool, high 66. Remaining breezy tonight under partly cloudy skies, low 48 to 52. A mix of sun and clouds tomorrow, a cool, gusty wind, high 66. Breezy and cool with some sunshine Thursday, high 65. Friday, cloudy, windy, cool, a good chance for some rain, high 62. Windy and cool Saturday with periods of rain, highs in the low 60s. With WPRO's exclusive AccuWeather, I'm meteorologist Joe Lundberg.
1: Alrighty, Joe, WPR News Time is 5:47. It is time again for WPRO Sports. It's a rough Monday night football. The New York Football Giants, Coach Harbaugh watching his quarterback Jackson Dart leave after just 7 plays last night. Reportedly, he suffered a sprained MCL as the Giants fall to the Rams in Los Angeles 28-6.
22: We'll know more tomorrow. That's in the neighborhood of it, I would say. We'll get an MRI tomorrow and have a really good feel for it, and it'll give you more information.
1: Yeah, fingers crossed. They say they think he might have avoided the worst. Devontae Adams had a big night for the Rams. 8 balls, 195 yards, 2 touchdowns, 4 touchdown passes for Matthew Stafford, who threw for 327 yards. Jameis Winston, well-traveled, didn't look so good last night. 111 yards with an interception after replacing Jackson Dart. Red Sox begin the final week of the regular season. First of 3 against the Guardians is tonight. Sox getting ready for the playoffs. Rays can clinch the East with just 1 win today. Day-night doubleheader in the Bronx against the Yankees, the first 2 of a 4-game series. Soccer news, 18-year-old Peyton Miller has been named MLS Player of Match Day. Winger had a couple of goals in the Revs 4-2 win at Orlando this weekend. College football, Rhodey taking a big fall in the polls. Now down to 19-21 in the FCS polls after Saturday's loss in Stony Brook. Brian's Gustavo Bravo has been named the CAA Special Teams Player of the Week. He blocked a field goal and had 5 tackles in the Bulldogs 21-14 win over Princeton. Bryant's off to his best start since 2018. WPRO Sports Time is 5:49. Let's head round the sporting world. Let's get more in the injury report this morning. Coach Johnson in Chicago leaving open the possibility Caleb Williams could return in week 3 against Philly next weekend. He left Sunday's 9-3 loss to Minnesota with right hamstring injury. Marcus Mariota, meantime, getting the keys in Washington. Jaden Daniels down with a dislocated left elbow. He had imaging done Monday. He's going to see specialists today and tomorrow. Baseball news. Old friend Alex Bregman suffered multiple facial fractures, being struck by a foul ball while standing on the on-deck circle. ESPN says Bregman's not going to undergo surgery. Hopeful to return in the preseason. I told the baby that. When you're on deck, back off. He was so close to the plate. In the meantime, the Giants' weird season continues. Call it the curse of Buster Posey. Rookie Bryce Eldridge's season is over. He's got on the concussionary list after a head injury in an accident at the team's hotel in Los Angeles. Had himself a pretty good season, 269, 17 homers, 57 RBIs. Didn't make a season debut till May the 4th. Looks like Dylan Cease has avoided a serious injury in Toronto, although it appears his season is done. He was scratched from a start tomorrow. They say, though, an MRI, just shoulder inflammation. No surgery for Dylan Cease. One of the pitchers acquired by the Tigers in the Tarek Skubal trade looked good last night. River Ryan made his Tigers debut through three scoreless innings. The Tigers win over the Nats 9-2 as the 51st ranked prospect. Just two hits, a walk with two strikeouts in his Tigers debut. Alex Ovechkin day-to-day in Washington, lower body injury 2 weeks before the Caps open up their regular season. He did not play in the preseason game against the Bruins the other night. Ovechkin back for his 22nd NHL season. He's 41 years old. All 82 games he appeared in with 32 goals. He has still got it down there in Washington. By the way, the Bruins are going to skate against the Flyers coming up on Thursday. Doc Rivers says he is done with coaching. He's headed to the broadcast booth. NBC says Rivers is going to be an analyst for NBC Games, across the mothership NBC, Peacock, as well as NBCSN, along with the possibility of studio work. Tommy's friend Gianni Infantino is suggesting he'll be open to an independent review of soccer's governance system. He sent a matter off to FIFA councils, 211 member associations, planning an external assessment of FIFA. A lot of anger over proposals to sell stakes to private equity for the next World Cup 4 years from now. Don't forget WPRO, talk sports every night. Kevin McNamara's got your full sports roundup. We do that every night, 6 until 7 o'clock here on WPRO. The Patriots will be back next Sunday. It's another early start as they take on the Jaguars on the road in Jacksonville. That will be a 10 o'clock pregame. We'll kick it off at 1 o'clock right here on your radio station for the New England Patriots, 99.7 FM and AM 630 WPRO. WPR News.
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1: 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Meteorologist Joe Lundberg is up bright and early today. Official fall is arriving tonight. The autumnal equinox as we turn cool and breezy right on cue today. It's going to stay this way tomorrow and Thursday as well. Mix of sun and clouds. Temperatures are going to be in the mid-60s. Focus then going to shift. The first nor'easter of the season also right on cue with the arrival on fall is going to approach. Looks like Friday into Saturday. The potential is there for a wind-driven heavy rain across at least part of the region. The jury is still out, though, how close the storm is going to come. We'll be fine-tuning the forecast and keep you up to date over the next several days here on WPRO, the weather station, of course. Your top stories on the way at 6 o'clock this morning. Get the latest on that disruption of air services over the region after someone cut a data line down in New Jersey, a construction crew, they believe. Oops. Hundreds of flights were canceled. The state airport of Warwick largely unaffected as a result. Report those on the way. ABC's Karen Wild will join us this morning. Lionel Moyes going to preview the president. Going to make his case to the United Nations today. It's the annual speech before the General Assembly. Kevin Reddington wants the judge to investigate the juror who refused to acquit Lindsey Clancy. We'll hear what he had to say. This is all in the aftermath of Patrick Clancy's interview on 60 Minutes. Got an update, too, of that stabbing involving two students from UMass Dartmouth here in Providence over the weekend. Those stories are all on the way. Your top stories on the way at 6. Gino is coming up and well in just about 10 minutes. The news and Gene Valicenti. At 5:56.
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13: From the Rye High Home Improvement Specialist News Center, this is the WPR News. It is 6 o'clock down there in Philly this morning. The data lines are fixed. The planes are back in the air. Damaged them, though, after a region-wide disruption Monday in air travel. Springboard ABC's Karen Waugh with more on that story this morning.
14: Passengers stranded.
15: They've left us all on our own. We're all wandering about. We're all watching the planes get delayed or cancelled or whatever.
14: More than 8,000 flights delayed and over 1,000 cancelled yesterday. It all started when a circuit blew at the Regional Air Traffic Control Facility in Philadelphia. Then the backup fiber line was also unavailable. Turns out it was accidentally cut by a construction crew in New Jersey. The failures left controllers without a way to monitor aircraft or talk to pilots.
13: ABC's Karen Waugh. They say the state airport in Warwick largely unaffected by this, although some service to Philly was canceled as a result of that line being cut. New York Today president's going to make his case to the United Nations. It's the annual speech for the world body later today.
16: The big question in New York this week, could a deal with Iran be announced at the UN? Iran's president is attending. A spokesperson called out Trump's ban on journalists in a post while accusing the U.S. of blocking visas for some of the Iranian president's press team. The State Department denying that, saying the allegation that we prevented the Iranian delegation from traveling with communication staff is false.
13: ABC's Lionel Moyes reports this morning here across southern New England, Kevin Reddington asking the judge in Plymouth to investigate the holdout juror there, the one who refused to acquit Lindsey Clancy. Both cases due back in court in a week.
17: We're anticipating the 29th. I'm hoping that Judge Sullivan allows the termination of the case. I mean, it's just a case that needs to be done.
13: Down the road in Fall River, the accused UMass Dartmouth student charged with stabbing a classmate to death here in Providence has been ordered held without bail. The 18-year-old will waive extradition to Rhode Island to face those charges. Still unclear what started that fight late Friday night outside the Providence nightclub that led to the standing. Protests are being called in Foxborough this weekend. Ed Sheeran, who is bringing his troubled tour here starting Friday night at Gillette's

0: Stadium. He'll also play Saturday as well. This, of course, follows that business with Macklemore, subsequent pulling out of the tour by the show's opening band and Sheeran's backing band. Judge in Washington sets a hearing date for tomorrow in the lawsuit filed by CNN, MS Now, and Politico. They've been barred from the White House from covering the president. Meantime, 12 states and Hollywood writers said sued the Ellisons over the buyout of Warner have sued up. Among the deal, Paramount is going to increase domestic production and establish monitoring of editorial independence of the company's news operations, which include CNN and CBS. Finally, Los Angeles said they believe it was an overdose that took the life of Cindy Crawford's son. He was in rehab, just 27 years old. WPR News Time is 6:03. Time again for WPR Sports. That was a rough night for the New York Football Giants. Monday Night Football quarterback Jackson Dart forced to leave in the first quarter. Reportedly, he has a sprained MCL. The Giants losing to the Rams in Los Angeles 28-6. Red Sox open the final week of the regular season, first of three against the Guardians. The Rays can clinch the East. Just one win today in a day-night doubleheader with the Yankees in the Bronx. Soccer news, Peyton Miller named the MLS's player of match day. He had a couple of goals this weekend in the Revs 4-2 win down in Orlando. Roadie football taking a big fall in the polls, down to 19-21 in the FCS polls after Saturday's loss at Stony Brook. Bryant's Gustavo Bravo named the CAA player of the week, special teams player of the week, had a blocked field goal and five tackles in the Bulldogs 21-14 win over Princeton. WPR News Time is 6:04. And speaking of four,
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2: Everything seems to be moving okay on both 95 and 195, getting in and out of Providence. 6th and inbound gets a little heavy, moving past Dean Street, heading for 95. No major trouble to report on 295, north or south between Warwick and Attleboro. I'm Robin Murphy with your Right Now Traffic.
0: 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Here's meteorologist Joe Lundberg now with the WPRO AccuWeather Forecast.
3: Clouds giving way to some sun today. It'll be breezy and cool. The afternoon high 66. Partly cloudy, breezy tonight, though 48 to 52. A mix of sun and clouds tomorrow. A cool, gusty wind persisting, high 66. With WPRO's exclusive AccuWeather, I'm meteorologist Joe Lundberg.
0: And I'm Bill Haberman, WPRO News. Here he is, Rhode Island's anchorman. He's got you roundup and reaction to today's top story.
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10: 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MIT has a reputation for being one of the best engineering schools in the world. Our students work so hard that they forget to shower on a daily basis, so take precaution.
9: There you go. Well, they do work hard, I gotta tell you that. Hard enough to get the number one spot on U.S. News and World Report's National College Rankings. They replaced Princeton, MIT number one. MIT number one. I mean, listen, you're getting the Princeton, take it. They're number two. Harvard number three. Keep going. Yale number four. Caltech out in California number five. That's a top place too. Stanford ties for fifth place. Stanford, what a beautiful campus that is. University of Pennsylvania, another Ivy Leaguer. Duke number eight, just as good as the Ivies. John Hopkins, just as good as them, number nine. Northwestern University tied for ninth place. University of Chicago. Actually, it's a three-way tie for ninth place, including University of Chicago. Columbia comes in at number 12, best protests around. Dartmouth tied with Columbia. Carnegie Mellon. Cornell, number 14. And Brown University is tied. Technically, it's 16th place. Tied for 16th place with Rice. So now you got the rankings. But the big story on Action News is MIT replaces Princeton. MIT replaces Princeton for the number one spot. U.S. News and World Report rankings, which they all say they don't pay attention to, but of course they do. Now, Brown, we got to get you up a little higher, right? Tied for 16th place. I'm sure Wendy, now that Wendy's over there as the deputy provost, put her in charge of that. See if we can bump those rankings up a little bit, Wendy.
11: Good morning.
9: Hey, speaking of Massachusetts and MIT, got a little feud going on at the Kennedy compound. Imagine this, the Kennedys in the middle of a feud. What's going on now? Well, you know, the main house out at the Kennedy compound in Hyannis belongs to the nonprofit Kennedy Institute. You follow this? After Ted passed away, Vicky Kennedy, the wife, donated the famous waterfront home to the Institute, her husband's Institute, as a study center, and they book it out for parties. Trouble is, they booked it out to a bum, basically. Remember this guy, former Tyco CEO Dennis Kozlowski? He was a crook. He's a crook. He robbed $100 million from the company 20 years ago. Poster child for greed and greedy CEOs. Well, they had his 80th birthday bash Friday night at the Kennedy House in the compound on Hyannisport. And now other Kennedy members are saying, well, wait a minute. Who booked this? You know, we still have homes around that. You're booking it to a felon? Yeah, Kozlowski had evening in Camelot, a birthday party. Nice. All right, who's angry? Well, Ted Kennedy's son, Ted Jr. He said, this event demeans and undermines my father's intent, he told the Post. After years of having our family's efforts to work with the Institute dismissed, I'm calling for the immediate transfer of the deed to an organization that is better suited to preserve, sustain, and advance the values of my father's entrusted home. A little family feud over the old family home over there in Hyannisport. Imagine that, the Kennedys feuding. I could do better.
12: So we are now inside the main house here. You walk in and it's this overwhelming feeling of warmth, but you also feel the weight of history, the history that unfolded here. And case in point, this staircase. Some of the Kennedy cousins were waiting on this staircase election night. That was 1960. Waiting for the results to come in. This kind of served as campaign headquarters here on the Cape.
9: Yeah, well, now it serves as a birthday platform. Look, a convicted bum crook was in the news, well, 20 years ago. That guy was in the news every day. Who booked that to that guy? Ted Jr. wants to know.
13: It's a family affair.
9: It is a family affair. Hey, the book comes out today in the UK, right? Earl Spencer's book comes out today. This is the one where he throws his former brother-in-law, the King, under the bus. Right, let's see. I mean, all the good stuff has been leaked already. When he found out Diana was dead, the then prince seemed elated, writes the former brother-in-law. He said, she'll soon be forgotten. Don't quibble over the funeral affairs. I'm going to walk behind the coffin because my mummy okayed it. And Diana once told the brother, this is according to the book, that Charles had a gay crush on his valet. We say valet, they say valet. That's the guys who keep the shoes shined.
14: Diana was plucked to become a royal bride that should fit into the mold of the past. And she didn't. And so I don't know about malice, but I do know about jealousy. She said it was very difficult, even from her first royal tour overseas, which was to Australia, how if she was on one side of the street with the public and he was on the other, the crowd on his side of the street were less thrilled, and that this was very difficult for him.
9: Now he's doing the interviews, making the rounds. He's going to make some money off this book, right? And that's what the critics say, that's his motivation. This guy's been married four times, has his own skeletons in the closet, sold off the rights to the family's furniture to make reproductions. Writing the book now, 30 years after, you know, she passed, all of a sudden now he's throwing the former brother-in-law under the bus.
15: I'm sure this is a long list, but what do you think people got wrong about her?
14: I think people who picked at her and found fault with her did so without a true appreciation of the unique force that she was.
15: Do you think there was any malice in it? Do you think it was an orchestrated attempt by a threatened establishment?
14: I think a lot of people in the British establishment didn't know what to do with this totally rogue but brilliant force.
9: All right, that was from the CBS interview over the weekend. Here's more from the UK. The book comes out today.
16: Earl Spencer, the younger brother of the late Princess Diana, opening up to us at his family home of Althorp about his poignant memoir, Swan Song, Diana, My Sister.
14: One of the things with being a little brother is you think, oh, she's going to be okay. And then realizing that she really wasn't. Now I realize, you know, she was stuck in a gilded cage and she wanted the world to know it wasn't okay in there. And I didn't fully understand, actually, how very difficult things were for her at times.
16: Spencer telling us he wanted to write this book ahead of the 30th anniversary of Diana's death.
9: Anybody asked the president about this? About the flap over there? He loves to take questions like that. Well, listen, there's nobody around to ask him questions anymore because, what, the press backed off him? The White House pool was put to bed last night by the pool members, CBS, ABC, NBC, CNN, Fox, right? They all run around with one camera, then share all the video. That's called the White House pool. Well, the White House pool, it was dead yesterday, but in protest of the president throwing out CNN and MSNBC and Politico, right? The flap continues. He held the ribbon cutting for the brand new helipad on the White House lawn. Nobody showed up. So he shot it himself. But that's all right. This could be part of a larger strategy. Because we saw a satellite truck rolling into the White House yesterday. And the White House has unveiled something called Trump TV. Trump TV. You could get it on the internet. You could also get it on the White House webpage. And is this an effort to cut the media out altogether? Just listen, you want a video? Want to see what I'm up to today? Watch Trump TV. We don't need those other guys.
17: What's your response to President Trump banning outlets from the White House grounds? Did you challenge him at all about this in your meeting with him? Historians and legal scholars have called it textbook authoritarianism. And Mr. President, are you banning outlets like MSNBC, CNN, and Politico in order to distract from the Iran war and high gas prices?
18: I told the president that we're going to have all of the members of the press here on the lawn, and that is something that I believe in, is everyone, no matter the opinion or the critique, that we engage. And I don't know, Mr. President.
19: Yeah, it's interesting because they said they were going to boycott me, but they never boycott me.
9: It was Trump at Mamdani on the lawn at Gracie Mansion in New York City. He went over to pay a courtesy call to the new mayor in New York City. They get along well, these two, at least outwardly. Trump says, you're going to be a great mayor. I want you to be a great mayor. And then he would say, you're off to a, he wanted to say great start, but he didn't throw that out. He just said, you're off to a start.
19: No, I certainly hope he will be a great mayor. You have to understand, I want what's good for New York. I want what's good for the country. So if I had a choice of having him be a bad mayor or horrible mayor, I don't want that. I want him to be a great mayor. And he certainly got potential, got great potential.
9: I want you to be a great mayor. I hope you're going to be a great mayor. You're off to a you were off to a start. What'd they talk about? Affordable housing, the usual, play the hit list.
19: Well, I can tell you that Sunnyside's a big job. I've been watching that for 35 years. Everybody's wanted to do something with Sunnyside Yards. Well, we met at the White House a couple of times, but we met at the White House. The mayor brought that up, the possibility of doing Sunnyside Yards. It's a very, I would say that was a very federal-oriented job. You're going to need a lot of federal approvals.
9: Yeah, Sunnyside, it's a big complex people have been trying to develop for years. I know about them. I'm a New Yorker, right? It's good. I've been to Gracie Mansion many times. I was here under that mayor, under this mayor, now I'm back under this guy.
20: You posted that this is one of your favorite places in the world. Why is that? And Mr. Mayor, what did you show the president? What did you want to see?
19: Well, I can say from my standpoint, I love New York, and this represents New York. This is where the mayor lived and continues to live. And we were discussing it a long time ago when you first got elected. I said, well, you're going to move because you were maybe having some doubts about moving in because it is a little bit on the luxurious side. And I said, when you're the mayor, you have to live there.
9: A little rich for a socialist, isn't he? What do you call him, Trump? You call him the commie. I'm Donnie the commie. A little rich for socialist taste, don't you think? Beautiful standalone building, standalone mansion, green grass all around, perched high above the East River. It's nice. One of the few self-standing homes in New York City. There might be two others. There's one technically down in Greenwich Village that qualifies. And up in the northeastern quadrant of Manhattan, there is a little neighborhood with a couple of standalone homes, maybe three or four of them side by each. But apart from that, that's it. Everything else is attached apartments. Trump with Mamdani yesterday. You're off to a start. Meantime, Trump is in New York for the UN. Trump's down there for the UN. He speaks to the body today. He speaks to the UN if they don't sabotage him, right? Cut the mic, screw up his prompter, stop the escalator. He came back. He's there. All the other world leaders are there. At some point, he's going to meet with his Chinese counterpart. He's probably going to meet with Zelensky from Ukraine. Zelensky, you bring the checkbook with you. We're going to make a deposit. And maybe there's a meeting on tap with the Iranians, although that hasn't been confirmed. Trump at the UN today.
21: This 81st session of the General Assembly garners representatives from nearly 200 nations. Well, you can expect another day of tight security here in the city and road closures as leaders are being moved throughout the Big Apple. Now, yesterday, the president met with Mayor Mamdani at Gracie Mansion. Also important to note that President Trump is expected to meet with Volodymyr Zelensky today and also has a packed schedule of events.
22: Trump is expected to defend the war, even as more voices within his own party call for him to end it.
23: The war with Iran needs to end, and end quickly. When it does, energy costs will plummet.
22: Michigan Republican Senate candidate Mike Rogers now pushing for an embargo on American diesel exports in hopes of easing prices. And Iowa Republican Senate candidate Ashley Hinson, who previously voted in favor of the war, is now calling for an immediate end to it.
24: China's deputy head of drug control, Shan Yehua, acknowledges more cooperation and trust is needed from both sides to combat the crisis.
25: You're admitting that more should be done.
26: Yeah, more should be done. I mean, both China and the U.S.
27: And on Iran, China vowing to protect its energy interests there, China buying 80% of Iran's oil.
9: UN week, it's a big, big week, all the world leaders, heads of state. They come in to adjust the UN. They take up all the good parking spots, book all the good restaurants, shop in all the good stores, and when they get a ticket, they don't pay because they have diplomatic immunity. Before we leave the New York metro area, there was a ground stop on the airports down there yesterday. Communications problem. Turned out there was a cut cable in New Jersey. It screwed up traffic all around the region, and of course it reverberates, screwed up traffic up at Logan, all the other airports. They're just recovering this morning.
28: We might get to spend the night in Atlanta, just where everybody wants to spend the night.
29: The transportation secretary says the primary communications line failed at a key FAA facility in Philly. Then construction crews accidentally cut a backup fiber line.
30: So we have redundant lines. In one, a circuit went out, and the other one, construction crew, cut our cable. This is not the last time it'll happen. It's the old system, the old architecture that we work with.
29: Hours later, the lines were fixed. But aviation experts say flight schedules don't snap back that quickly.
31: Anytime an airport is shut down for 2 hours, it takes about 8 to 10 hours to get back up to speed because flights are out of sequence, crews are out of schedule, and the system basically breaks down.
9: You might have a delay or two if you're headed out of here. Check with your airline. And don't they use DigSafe when they go to cut those cables down there? We come back. We're getting ready for this nor'easter that could be coming in toward the end of the week. Rhode Island Energy says it's prepared. It's already put guys on notice. We may need you up here. And looks like the boss at Rhode Island Energy has convincing to do if Helena becomes the governor. I asked him about that yesterday. That's coming up next on The News with Gene Valicenti, 6:22 on a Tuesday morning.
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1: Some busy spots, but no delays. 95 North or South between Warwick and Pawtucket. 95 Northbound before Branch Avenue. Got a broken down truck off to the right, so just use caution there. 610 inbound, busy but moving past Dean Street. A little bit more volume now on 195 East and West over the Washington Bridge. I'm Robin Murphy with your Right Now Traffic.
2: From the Seascape Lawn Care Weather Center.
3: Clouds giving way to some sun today. It'll be breezy and cool. The afternoon high 66. Partly cloudy, breezy tonight, though 48 to 52. A mix of sun and clouds tomorrow. A cool, gusty wind persisting, high 66.
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9: Hey, this was the broadcast brought to you by Williams and Stewart. 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If you're leaving us, you're going down to Naples, go see Steve, or maybe you got something over in the in Connecticut, you're actually going to stay because you got a waterfront. Well, whatever it is, get your house sold. Get the most you can for it. No nickels left on the table. That's the mission at Williams and Stewart. Let's get a bidding war going. You get a hold of Paul. 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Time is of the essence here, and they want to get you to the closing table fast. Paul Zarella knows that. By the way, Paul Zarella, make sure you check out his radio show right here on WPRO. It's the Rhode Island Real Estate Insider Show with Paul Zarella. 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
13: The threat of that major storm is growing this morning, as you just heard, with the biggest concerns right along the coastline.
9: Purple rain. Maybe toward the end of the week, although Mark said it could start a little earlier. We're looking at Friday. Friday, maybe. The guys at Rhode Island Energy are prepared. I guess they put notices out. We may need your services if the wind picks up here to pick up the wires that come down. This is Greg Cornett. He was on Gino Script with me yesterday.
14: You're right. And we've got this nor'easter coming this weekend.
15: Yeah,
14: so,
15: you can bring in that extra guys already?
14: We're already lining up some additional folks. And you know, was very proud of the response that we had for the blizzard. But we're going to be ready whatever the winter brings us.
9: Okay, that's good. Could be a rough winter. They're prepared for that. That's Greg Cornett. And he's prepared to do battle with Helena Folks, who's already taken aim at them. Right? What this talk like Rhode Island Energy puts people before profits. McKee didn't do enough to reel them in. Cornett, what do you do if she becomes governor? You got to sit down with her, right?
16: What does Helena have wrong when she criticizes you and she criticizes the utilities? What does she have wrong, and what are you going to sit down and try to correct her on?
14: I've heard her and others use words like, you know, putting profits over people.
16: Yep.
14: And out of control. And I would just say neither of those are accurate. Yes, we make a very slim profit, but that profit is heavily regulated. There's not another business in this state that is more regulated than Rhode Island Energy. We can't, you know, often say, I can barely go to the bathroom without getting approval from the PUC. We're that heavily regulated. Everything is an open book. And I think what folks don't understand, it's no knock on politicians. They've got a lot of things that they're dealing with, but they don't really realize how the market works and how the regulatory regime works, and the fact that we are already very, very regulated. Listen, we're an open book. I welcome an opportunity to sit down with anybody. We're not hiding anything.
9: Well, listen, Helena, she can read a balance sheet, right? She knows profit and losses. That's her area, right? So you sit down and explain to her how it works. Rhode Island Energy, they want 15% more for the winter. They said they got to get it. So we don't make money on the gas and electric that we sell you. We make money on delivering it to you. The product is the product. So he looks like he's got his work cut out with Helena Folks, who's been bashing them and bashing the governor over not bashing them enough.
16: Do you believe that to be the case? That you're an easy target? Politicians could beat you up.
14: We're definitely. I mean, it's not just us. It's across the country. Utility companies are easy targets because everybody's upset about the cost of living, and there's not much that you can do about the cost of things like groceries, for example. But one of the areas that the government does have some ability to squeeze is on the utility piece, so I get it.
9: Hey, Helena's people, watch Coastal ABC this morning, 10 a.m., the full interview with Greg Cornett. And then live at 3 p.m. again today, Gene Off Script, hot new show on Coastal ABC and NBC 10. 6:30.
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18: Hey, Gene, the other big story on Action News, Gene, they say AI nearly started a war. This is the WPRN News at 6:30. This is the latest. Senator Reid has joined Mark Warner and Chris Coons, Gene, in demanding answers from the Pentagon. They say that a Chinese vessel was nearly boarded with what turned out, according to CNN, to be bogus AI intel of prohibited materials being shipped to Iranians. Again, the senators, including Jack Reid, demanding the inspector general into it. New Bedford Light is reporting this morning ISIS staged an enforcement operation along the waterfront there. At least 8 arrests made. According to that website, local shopping mall was used as a staging area. So here at home, it looks like Dunkin' and L.L. Bean are going to be teaming up. Starting today, customers who order hot or iced coffee at participating Dunkin' locations get themselves a cup sleeve designed to resemble an L.L. Bean sweater. They say those sleeves will be available while, as they frequently say, while supplies last. WPRO Sports, New York Football Giants had a rough Monday night as they fall to the Rams in Los Angeles 28-6. Red Sox kicking off the final week of the regular season as they take on the Guardians tonight at Fenway Park. WPR News time is 6:31.
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1: 195 eastbound getting a little bit heavy between Gano Street and the Washington Bridge. Westbound looks pretty good, though, from Seekonk into the city. Both sides of 95 busy but moving in and out of downtown Providence. Northbound before Branch Ave, keep an eye out for a broken down truck off in the right shoulder. 610 inbound heavy but moving between the Apples Overpass and 95. I'm Robin Murphy with your right now traffic.
18: Yeah, so if you're headed up to Boston, getting word of a wreck that's occurred on I-95 north at the exit there. Again, that's the exit for 152 in North Attleboro. Sounds like a multi-vehicle pileup there. Again, that one's just in North Attleboro on I-95 North. From the Seascape Lawn Care Weather Center, the WPRO AccuWeather forecast reminding you don't wait to spring. If your lawn's looking tired after the summer, the best time to build a thicker, greener lawn is right now with Seascape Lawn Care. The WPRO AccuWeather forecast, official fall arrives tonight to remain cool and breezy. We'll do this today, tomorrow, and Thursday. Temperatures in the 60s. Gina's just mentioned we're watching that nor'easter for the second half of the week. The potential is there for a wind-driven rain Friday.
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9: 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Paul Massey, East Providence, SK, and Wakefield. Don't forget, for fall, they're kicking it up. And check out the Car Bravo certified vehicles. You don't have to worry about that. That car's been checked 19 different ways. Let's go. Paul Massey, Bobby, throw the mats in.
25: The settlement is not a vote of support for this merger. It is not a blessing of the broader merger. Broadly speaking, we believe further consolidation in markets that are central to American economic life doesn't serve the American economy, consumers, or competition well.
9: That's the Attorney General out in California. Looks like he blinked when it came to the Paramount deal. He was going to fight them, right? He didn't want Paramount taking control of Warner Brothers. The big deal that they want to close, the Ellison boys, the father and son, they have control of Paramount, which includes CBS and the movie studio. They want Warner Brothers, which comes with CNN and a whole host of other networks. Bonta, the attorney general, threatened to fight them. But then David Ellison said, oh, if you do that, I'm going to move Paramount out of California. So live with that big hole in Hollywood. Well, wait a minute now. Hold on a second. All of a sudden, Newsom got involved. You don't want that to happen, do you? These guys are serious. They'll leave. They were talking to Nashville. All of a sudden, they blinked, and now they're staying. Paramount says, fine, listen, let us stay here. Let us get the merger. We'll spend $1.5 billion more. It's jobs. It's people. It's money. You don't want us to leave, right? No, no, we don't want you to leave. Let's get together. So it looks like they got together, and Paramount is now staying in Hollywood.
25: I'm always willing to come to the table for honest, good faith negotiations. And when we can find a strong solution that protects competition and consumers, I'd rather resolve the case, the issue in the boardroom instead of the courtroom.
2: The merger, the largest in Hollywood history, had been on hold over an antitrust lawsuit filed on behalf of 12 states concerned that the behemoth new company would stifle competition in the movie and TV business and lead to higher prices for consumers. The attorneys general were also worried about who would have editorial oversight over the new company's vast news offerings, including CBS and CNN. As the lawsuit played out, Paramount had threatened to move out of California if the deal fell through.
9: Think has editorial control? They do. They're the owners. They're the owners, right? They have editorial control of CBS. They put Barry Weiss in. She follows their orders, and they follow Barry Weiss's orders. It's the way it works. It's funny how they stood on principle up until the guy said, I'm moving the company out. We're going to Nashville. Oh, hold on a minute. Come back. Maybe we could work something out here. Yes, we can. Yeah. Look what happened to Ryan Seacrest. If he's going to continue with, what's the show out there?
3: American Idol.
9: American Idol.
3: Yeah.
9: American Idol is still doing that thing?
3: I know.
9: If he's going to continue with American Idol, he's got to go work in, is it Nashville too?
3: No, Atlanta.
9: Atlanta.
3: Hotlanta.
9: They're moving the show to Atlanta, so he's got to do a commute, which I don't think he minds, because he used to commute to New York City when he was doing the show with Kelly.
3: Yeah. You know what's coming? American Idol is having a big move to your home state, which is really exciting. Of course, it begs the question, what will become of the iconic catchphrase, you're going to Hollywood?
6: Are you going to Ryan's town? I don't know.
3: You're going to
6: see Ryan's mom?
7: That's a treat.
6: She's very excited. She is bringing all of her friends from the neighborhood and her exercise friends for exercise class. They're coming to the show.
3: It is an exciting way to, I don't know, freshen up 25 seasons of American Idol, don't you think?
6: It's super cool. I mean, it's convenient for Luke and Carrie, yeah. Right? Not too far. Lionel and I would be zigzagging a little bit.
3: I was going to ask you that. Because obviously you have your LA radio show here too, so you'll be back and forth.
6: Wheel of Fortune is out there, so we'll be in and out. But I think a nice change. It'll be super cool. And like you said, I can see all my college, high school football buddies. They can all come.
9: Must he do radio and TV, that guy? Never heard of that.
3: You didn't know he was doing raw? Yeah. Oh, I got you.
9: I heard of that. Follow the program over here. He's got a radio show, syndicated radio show in the morning. He does that out of L.A. Then he does Wheel of Fortune, which is one of the best jobs in Hollywood. They knock everything out in one day. You do a week's worth of shows in one day, but you get paid like you're working for a week. And then he'll jump on the private plane and go to Atlanta.
3: Yeah, what does he have to worry about? He's flying private.
9: No big deal. Right, Fox will pick up the tab for the flight to Atlanta. He'll bang out American Idol.
3: Yeah.
9: Yeah.
3: Is he the new, like...
9: How long is that show on?
3: 25 years.
9: Wow.
3: Go back all the way to 2001, yeah.
9: Yeah. So, anyway, look, it is what it is. Hollywood's changing. Everything's changing. What's not changing? Terry Moran, remember him from ABC? News guy? They fired him after he had a nasty interview with Trump and went after Stephen Miller. They said he inappropriately tweeted. You shouldn't be tweeting stuff out of order. So they canned him. Terry Moran. He was an up-and-comer over there. He had a nice gig. He got canned. Now he's doing what everybody else does when they get canned, podcasts and other BS stuff. And now he feels, I guess, brave enough to say, you know, when I was working for ABC, they spiked the story I was working on about Biden's cognitive health. I was early on that story. And I wanted to do a story about Biden slipping mentally, but they spiked the story. They killed the story. And now I feel okay to tell you that now that I'm out at ABC.
8: Come on, man.
10: In late 2023, early 2024, you know, it was pretty clear that Biden was fading rather quickly. I tried to do the story of Biden's health before anybody else did in networks because I'd seen it. And I got shut down very hard.
0: Oh, I'm in trouble.
9: Uh-oh. Another guy. Now that I'm not there anymore, I'm not relying on a paycheck. Now I could tell you the real story of what was going on at ABC.
10: I wrote an email to everybody as gently and as respectfully as I could. I think I still have it. And it was like, you know, this is legit issue for Americans to be interested in. I'm not a doctor. I'm not diagnosing. But we all know what we know when we see people fading.
12: Uh-huh.
10: We all have had grandparents. We're all getting old ourselves. And so there's no doubt about it. This is a legitimate concern for the voters of America. And I said, this is the medical unit's business. It's not yours, basically. And that was that.
0: Where the hell are we?
9: I don't know. Where are you today? You're in Delaware. I don't know. You're in Delaware. You fly commercial now. It's no fun anymore.
13: And that's Uncle Joe. He's a moving kind of slow at the junction.
14: He does fly commercial. Do you think that's just a virtue signaling thing?
9: I don't know, man. I don't know. Biden said it's supposed to be broke, right? They have no money for private jets and stuff like that. Yeah, well, it's commercial. All right. Hey, this portion of the broadcast is brought to you by the Business Buzz today. Let's see what we're doing over here. The Dow picked up 366 yesterday. The S&P was up 114. NASDAQ, really good day. 599 jump on the NASDAQ. Pre-market trading, your green lights across the board. Another 100 on the Dow. Good. If we get up to 52,583, we're still about 1,500 short of where we were about a month ago, but at least we're going in the right direction.
15: From ABC News, Wall Street Now. Gains for AI-related stocks fueled a rally that lifted the Dow Jones 366 points to close back above 52,000 yesterday. The S&P gained 1.5%. The tech-intensive NASDAQ composite soared 2.3% for a record-high finish. The price of diesel fuel has yet to find its ceiling. The nationwide average for a gallon has hit a new record high, $6.51. The surging fuel price is filtering across the economy to anything delivered by truck or train. Record-high beef prices have helped to drive one of Wendy's largest franchisees into bankruptcy. Meritage Hospitality Group owns 314 locations in 15 states and says in court filings that it owes Wendy's $25 million. A new school sits atop the U.S. News & World Report ranking of best colleges. MIT has taken the title from Princeton University, which had led the list since 2012. Princeton is now number 2, followed by Harvard. Jim Ryan, ABC News.
9: Yeah. Brown was tied for 16th place. A little embarrassing. Wendy, can we get those ratings up? Well, Gene, we don't really pay attention to those ratings. Yes, you do.
14: Well, you know what? Maybe that kid Alex Shea was onto something when he was talking about the dorm sucking and just being upset with everything happening at Brown.
9: Whatever happened to that kid? He went to work in tech, right? He dropped out of Brown, gave up the golden ticket to go make more money in tech or something like that.
14: I'll tell you right now what happened.
9: Startup or something? Should get that kid on for an update.
14: He's the founder of the anti-fraud company.
9: Oh, he's got his own company now.
14: Yeah.
9: Oh, interesting. Alex
14: Shays
9: took on Brown, mad at Brown, demand. Remember he wanted all the emails and demanded to know what they're all making over there. So it's like the Montessori School of Universities, one-on-one ratio to students, the whole thing.
14: I'm looking at his LinkedIn page. It's actually kind of funny.
9: And then we went after Paxson, and I had Paxson on the radio and on TV, and she said, have you met with him? No, I haven't. Why not?
14: Why wouldn't you meet with him?
9: Why wouldn't you meet with him? The kid was called before a congressional hearing, laying Brown out. Anyway. All right, 438-9776, 527. Gene, you call podcasting BS, but it's the future. No, it's not.
14: There's
9: no money to be made in podcasting other than the six people who are sucking all the oxygen out of it. Believe me, when there's money to be made in podcasting, you'll know it.
14: You don't think that if you did this show and podcasted it, you don't think there would be much to be made with that?
9: Well, maybe. Oh. Put the plan together for me. Money talks.
14: I've had the plan ready.
9: But you haven't executed it. You talk a good game.
14: No. No. You don't allow it. You don't allow me to do what I want to do digitally with this show.
9: Okay.
14: It kills me.
9: Yeah, I own the company, right?
14: Yes.
9: I don't allow it. 640, we want the Candyman. Where is he? Hold on. You're the guy who wants the Candyman. I found the guy.
14: Well, you might as well hear it. We haven't done it in a while.
9: All right, hold on. Play Candyman. Hey, the Candyman is stewing over Tom having the Rona on a couple of weeks ago before the election. I don't think he was mad at Tom over that.
14: I don't think he's gotten over that.
9: I don't think he's mad at me, though, because the hell do I have to do with that? I didn't book Nerona. You booked him.
14: Well, so here's the thing. Technically, this would have to be, it would be this Friday if we have McKee in.
9: We'll call up Olivia. I was going to say call Olympia up. Call Olivia up and then see if he wants to come in.
14: Oh, yeah?
9: For old time's sake.
14: Okay.
9: Come on, Sally. Can you do anything for old time's sake? 438-977-828. That reporter should be banned from any public speaking for the rest of his life for covering up with the network then. Well, he's blaming the network for covering up. He said, I had the story, but they told me don't run it. And then now that I'm free of the network, since I was fired, now I'm free to tell you what the real story is. So, and you want to ban him for that? I guess you could ban him. Don't invite him to your fundraiser. 438-9776. With regard to Rhode Island Energy, they're 100% profit over people. I work there. I work there. Let's see. 837. The president is crying. Everyone is picking on him, but he goes on bashing everyone else. What a baby. 438-9780. Reading the rest of the college poll. Tying for 8,064th place. Fairleigh Dickinson and Curry College. Well, where did you go? Yours didn't even make the cut. All right. Keep your cards and letters coming. We throw them off. Well, we can't throw them off the bridge anymore. That's gone. We'll burn them somewhere.
14: You want to hear the ridiculousness that's coming in on these voice texts this morning?
9: What do we got?
14: Well, this one's a regular one.
1: Good morning, Gene. Good morning. Tom, Bill, Seagulls. Let's have a good show today.
14: Off to a good start. A
9: voice of encouragement there. All right.
4: Let me put this very professionally. I can't take a dump without getting approval.
9: He's talking about Cornette at Rhode Island Energy. Cornette says, oh, we can't make a move here. I'm profit. What? They tell me every nickel I can make over here. We're in business. We're supposed to turn a profit. You mad at us for making money?
5: Dear Diary, these gas prices are crazy.
14: You people are something.
9: You are something. All right. 601, Gene Ryan Seacrest works almost as much as you. Keep going. They'll tell you when it's over. Just keep going. 524, please podcast your entire show. I often can't listen because I work, but would love to listen later in the day.
14: Thank you.
9: We'll talk to Doug about that. Are there restrictions about, I don't know, there's all kinds of silly stuff regarding music and everything.
14: Yes, and we could take that stuff out.
9: Yeah. Well, if there's money to be made, you let me know.
14: Yes, there is money to be made. There's money to be made with this putting this show on YouTube.
9: Oh, okay. YouTube, right. A bunch of other things. People repairing shoes.
14: Gene, I know somebody that is a free Karen Reed online content creator, okay? Mm-hmm. She's without giving her a profession away, she works in the medical field, and she decided to get into Karen Reed reporting. Guess how much she makes a month? Guess how much she makes a month?
9: What, just doing videos about Karen Reed?
14: Yeah. $10,000.
9: Either that's how many hits she gets?
14: No, she makes $10,000 off of the content she creates for YouTube.
9: Just about Karen Reed?
14: Yes.
9: She just does videos about Karen Reed. She makes $10,000 a month.
14: Yes.
9: Yeah. I'll consider it.
14: Oh, my God.
9: Consider it.
14: Oh, my God.
9: It is a 650. Now that I've been in Nantucket, I could use that 10 grand.
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22: We've got a crash 95 northbound, North Attleboro, after 152, just before the Mansfield rest area. Traffic is backed up to 123. Watch for backup on 295 north, heading towards 95 in Attleboro as well. 195 eastbound, slowing down between the highway and the Washington Bridge westbound. You've got moderate to heavy volume past Broadway. Not a major delay, though, in that direction. 610 inbound, slow moving between the Toby Street overpass and 95. I'm Robin Murphy with your Right Now Traffic.
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27: Clouds giving way to some sun today. It'll be breezy and cool. The afternoon high 66. Partly cloudy, breezy tonight, though 48 to 52. A mix of sun and clouds tomorrow. A cool, gusty wind persisting, high 66. With WPRO's exclusive AccuWeather, I'm meteorologist Joe Lundberg.
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2: Hey, Governor McKee. This is Tom Quinlan. Sorry if I offended you.
1: 545. Gene, you're the best. Can you thank Rip the drivers for their hard work, please? Why not? Cost me nothing. You like your particular Ripta driver? Good, good. Wunderbar, good. Ripta.
3: See that Ripta crash yesterday?
1: What is
3: up
1: it?
3: In Johnston?
1: They had a crash?
3: Yeah, they crashed. They had a Ripta jitney bus crash into a van in
1: I'm
3: Johnston.
1: I'm sure it wasn't this one. I'm sure it was a different driver.
3: Yeah, you guys had it on the 5 yesterday.
1: Did we?
3: Yeah.
1: 226, Gene, YouTube show. The reaction on your face to the $50 lobster roll would have made a great video. $50 lobster roll.
3: Yeah, you know, do an informal survey with the Seagulls. Do you want the YouTube show? On the text messages. Just text it in, 438-9776.
1: 447, Nurse Kim. I love her. Is that the one you're talking about?
3: I won't confirm or deny.
1: Well, she's got a YouTube show. What, is that her? You want people to watch her YouTube show?
3: Yeah,
1: what's it called, Nurse Kim?
3: It's Real Nurse Kim, yes.
1: And what else? That's all she talks about, Karen Reed? She talks about other things.
3: She has Mark Birdlow, the guy that's the lawyer for Turtle Boy. She does a show with him.
1: Oh, forget it. Forget it. That's not for me.
3: It wasn't for you to begin with.
1: No. 527. Gene, you can buy a lot of Corvettes and white New Balance sneakers with podcast profits. I only need one Corvette, and I don't wear a New Balance. I wear Adidas Stan Smith. Old school. Plain white. Gino and GQ, man, when are you going to do your podcast? Do it live after the show so we can swear and everything. Okay, Baba Booey. 438-9776.
3: All right.
1: 556 says, can't do it, Sally. 7 o'clock.
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5: From the Rye High Home Improvement Specialist News Center. This is the WPR News at 7 o'clock. President going to make his case today. The United Nations, the annual speech before the General Assembly comes. The stalemate in the Strait continues, says reporter Phil Tate. He's in Midtown.
6: This 81st session of the General Assembly garners representatives from nearly 200 nations. Well, you can expect another day of tight security here in the city and road closures as leaders are being moved throughout the Big Apple. Now, yesterday, the president met with Mayor Mamdani at Gracie Mansion. Also important to note that President Trump is expected to meet with Volodymyr Zelensky today and also has a packed schedule of events.
5: Again, that's reporter Phil Tate. He is in New York. Here at home, Kevin Reddington wants the judge to investigate. The holdout juror refused to acquit Lindsey Clancy. Big court hearings coming a week from today. What is next after this month's mistrial? Fall River, meantime, a judge there orders no bail for the UMass Dartmouth student accused of stabbing a classmate to death here in Providence. That young man has waived extradition to Rhode Island to face murder charges. In WPR Business News at 7:02, overseas markets mostly higher. Market mood turning positive after an overnight rally on Wall Street. France, Germany, Great Britain all on the rise. Wall Street's futures set to trade mixed. Dow futures are up. The S&P down. Nathan Bove joins us this morning from SOA Financial with the Money Talk Morning Market Preview.
7: Good morning. Stocks rallied to start the week, bolstered by falling oil prices and optimism around this week's talks between Washington and Beijing. The NASDAQ led the gains, rising 2.3% to its first record close since June. The gains flowed from big moves in chip makers and other AI-related stocks. Meta Platform soared 11% in its biggest one-day gain in more than a year. AI was a major focus of talks over the weekend in New York between American and Chinese officials ahead of Chinese leader Xi Jinping's visit to the U.S. later this week. Falling oil prices also added to the upbeat tone. Brent crude futures dropped 3.4% to near $100 a barrel, a fourth straight day of losses, while U.S. benchmark crude futures fell 4.5% to $95.78. That helped send global bond yields lower. The 10-year Treasury yield traded

0: 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I'm Nathan Bove of the SOA Financial Group. 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
1: 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It's time again for WPRO Sports. Red Sox kick off their final week of the regular season. They will have the Guardians in town. Six-game homestand as they head off to the playoffs. Rays today can clinch the East if they win just one of today's day-night doubleheader games in the Bronx against the Yankees. First two of a four-game series. The NFL Network says Jackson Dart has a sprained MCL. It's knocked out in the first quarter. The New York Football Giants 28-6 loss to the Rams in Los Angeles on Monday Night Football. Let's get more NFL injuries now. Caleb Johnson said to be week-to-week in Chicago. He hurt his hammy as the Bears struggled against the Vikings. In Washington, they're giving Marcus Mariota the keys after Jaden Daniels dislocated his elbow. Ouch. Gianni Infantino says he's open to an independent review of FIFA after the World Cup controversies, that call from President Trump, as well as efforts to sell stakes in the 2030 World Cup. WPR News Time is 7:04. And speaking of four.
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3: 95 northbound, just past 152, North Attleboro. Two left lanes are blocked. We've got crews dealing with a crash there. Those brake lights start right before 123, and you're backed up on 295 north, heading towards 95 as well. In and out of Providence, 95 southbound, heavy past Branch Avenue. It's pretty heavy, too, before 117, heading towards Route 4. 195 eastbound, slow between the highway and the Washington Bridge. Westbound is starting to slow down now, too, past Broadway. I'm Robin Murphy with your Right Now traffic.
1: And from the Seascape Lawn Care Weather Center, the WPRO AccuWeather Forecast. Official fall is going to arrive tonight. The autumnal equinox will stay breezy and cool. Clear through the middle part of the week. Today, tomorrow, and Thursday, temperatures mid-60s. Watching this nor'easter. Second half of the week, wind-driven heavy.
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8: You know, one of the things I went at him the other night is the anti-Semitism. As you know, I'm Jewish. I'm involved. Actually, we had you as a guest at our temple a couple months ago.
9: Your synagogue, yes.
8: And, you know, I'm very disturbed that the people he's surrounding himself with, like he just had the fundraiser in New York hosted by this woman congressional candidate who attacked Israel the day after 1,200 Jews had been murdered by Arab terrorists.
9: Chevalier is her name, correct?
8: Yeah.
9: Yeah.
7: Huh. That's interesting. Boston Globes goes with a story today. The headline is, Providence is poised to have a pro-Palestine mayor, leaving its Jewish community at a crossroads. That's Morales. And the others he surrounds himself with. Okay, huh? Interesting. Interesting. We're all scared, said Alex Cutler, a 46-year-old child psychiatrist who is Jewish and lives in Providence. Oh, that's quite a statement, isn't it? Another guy. Let's see. Critical of Morales and the people he surrounds himself with. Read the Boston Globe today. Read the out-of-town newspaper today. That's interesting, isn't it?
10: Now, the one thing that kind of, I think, went under the radar, it still's going under the radar. There's a question, I think, in the November election about Providence divesting from Jewish companies.
7: Yeah, that's on the ballot.
10: Yeah.
7: It's companies related to Israel, and Israel's bad, according to the certain critics, so they wanted to pull all the money out of any of those companies. Dave Talent, that first voice you heard, that's Dave Talent. He's the Republican running for mayor of Providence. You know, there is an election coming up. He'd have a extremely heavy lift, Dave. But he's Jewish. In fact, yesterday Channel 10 went looking for him. He said, I can't speak. It's Rosh Hashanah. But he's spoken before, and he told me not that long ago that he's concerned about Morales and that he's taking it to Morales on what he sees as anti-Semitic comments, your pro-Palestinian position, and the people you surround yourself with.
8: You know, one of the things I went at him the other night is the anti-Semitism. As you know, I'm Jewish. I'm involved. Actually, we had you as a guest at our temple a couple months ago.
9: Yes.
8: And, you know, I'm very disturbed that the people he's surrounding himself with, like he just had the fundraiser in New York hosted by this woman congressional candidate who attacked Israel the day after 1,200 Jews had been murdered by Arab terrorists.
9: Chevalier is her name, correct?
8: Yeah.
9: Yeah.
8: And she actually attacked Israel right after that, before Israel even responded. And, you know, that's just bizarre that these are the type of people he associates with.
7: I got another quote over here from this article today. Gershman, another person quoted about concerned about living in Providence, huh? Interesting. Well, anyway, you read the article. It's the out-of-town newspaper, Boston Globe, raising concerns about Morales and the friends he surrounds himself with, including Enrique.
11: Whether or not the juice would be worth the squeeze. That'd be very difficult to do.
12: Asking Providence to divest from foreign states participating in ethnic cleansing, apartheid, illegal military occupation, or genocide. The initiative has the support of outgoing City Council President Rachel Miller, who sent the measure to the voters when it was submitted as a council ordinance over the summer. Providence for Palestine, the group that submitted the question, says it's a way to show support for Palestinian freedom amid the ongoing Israeli-Palestinian conflict. The text itself tasks the treasurer with reviewing the city's investment portfolio and providing annual public reports of said divestment.
13: Very much ought to be a public conversation of the full city. It ought to be something that should be able to bring us together.
7: Eric Gershman, an adjunct professor at Brown. He's the one quoted. For him to think it's not already here and impacting the people who live here is just naive, Gershman said, talking about Morales. That is why I think you have some people being afraid. Afraid in Providence, huh? Well, we'll catch up Morales. We'll have to ask him about that. Meantime, the Mayor Smiley is telling the Providence Journal that he's not happy with the socialists. Now you're coming out. Now you have nothing to lose.
10: Oh.
7: Now all of a sudden you say, well, the party's got it's at a crossroads. We have to make a decision. We have to make a decision on welcoming these socialists. I'm not comfortable with them. That's funny. Sometimes I go over that with him. When he was still a candidate. Do you denounce socialism? Do you renounce socialism?
10: You tried.
7: Well, tried. He was more interested in threading the needle when he was a candidate. Now that he's not a candidate now, well, listen. We have to make a decision. Here's the quote. I'm not warmly accepting the DSA, the Democratic Socialists of America, into the Democratic Party, says Smiley. I think their views are in strong opposition to my views as a Democrat. The Democrat Party is going to have to make a decision about how wide their arms are to embrace that group into the Democratic Party, said Smiley. So, all of a sudden, now you're emboldened. Now that you lost, oh, these DSA, they're the enemy. You better watch it.
14: Good morning, Gene. Good to be back.
15: I was going
14: to
15: say, Comrade Smiley, you're in. He gave you an easy one there with that, didn't he?
14: It's certainly not how most people in Providence talk. So
15: you want to step up your game on that and really take it to him?
14: How would you recommend I do that?
15: Well, I would renounce socialism right here on the radio. You ask me the question, that's what I would do.
14: You've told me, asked me this question
15: several times,
14: and I am not a socialist. I don't vote for socialists. But we have a broad range of views amongst my constituents, from socialists to conservatives, and I am the mayor for all of them.
7: Wow.
10: What I mean?
7: Wow, you want a starker contrast than that? That was when he was a candidate.
10: That was literally in August.
7: Yeah. Didn't want to offend anybody.
10: Now,
7: I got a primary, Gene. Now after he lost, now he's telling the Journal, after loss, the headline, Smiley warns Dems. After loss, Smiley warns Dems, quote, have a decision to make about Democratic socialists.
14: We're all thinking about it.
7: Yeah.
10: Yeah, we were.
7: Yeah, we were thinking about it here months ago.
10: We were ahead of it.
7: Right. Quote, I'm not warmly accepting the DSA into the Democratic Party. I think their views are in strong opposition to my views as a Democrat, Smiley said.
14: You're a loser.
7: The left-wing group of which Morales belongs to is a member.
16: Hi, Providence.
7: The Democrat Party is going to have to make a decision about how wide their arms are to embrace that group into the Democratic Party coalition, said Smiley. Why don't you say it then? But fair question, right? Mayor, why don't you say it then? We only asked you 47 times.
17: It's done. I hope we don't have to talk about this anymore.
7: Well, it is. That much we'll give you. It is. By the way, what's Morales going to do about nightclub violence? We'll catch up with him. In the meantime, they got an arrest in the double stabbing that took the life of the UMass football player.
14: Mm-hmm.
7: He was in the Mezzo nightclub, right? And then trouble outside. And it turns out it was another UMass student who allegedly stabbed him. They got that guy in custody in Massachusetts. Meantime, the football player's dead, and the other one is injured.
18: Are you doing this freely and willingly and voluntarily?
19: 19-year-old Chukwunonzo Uzoma Eze told a judge he's willing to be extradited to Rhode Island to face a murder charge. The UMass Dartmouth student stood handcuffed in a New Bedford courtroom, accused of stabbing two of his classmates. It started around midnight Saturday with an altercation outside this Providence nightclub. Police say Uzoma Eze stabbed 19-year-old Kensley Messine, sending him to the hospital with injuries to his head and neck. 18-year-old Marvin's Antoine was stabbed in the chest and later died at the hospital. Both freshman teammates on the UMass Dartmouth football team.
20: The evidence will show that eventually that he was basically minding his business.
7: So tell me, what is the one time defund the police future mayor of Providence intend to do about nightclub violence? David Morales.
21: I want to make sure that I'm working directly with our telecommunications department alongside Providence Police about setting up a noise ordinance hotline for the purposes of making sure that when there are concerns and complaints that we're working towards de-escalation and that we actually have a presence of public safety in these cases, because that is what can ultimately prevent certain incidents of violence from occurring.
7: Yeah, could I have a little more dressing with that word salad? Just getting started over here, folks. It used to be defund the police. Well, I'm not defund the police anymore. No, because now we're asking about nightclub violence.
21: I believe that is something that we should be working towards requiring more of.
7: How about this? How about the shot, what do they call it, the shot listening system?
10: Shot spotter system?
7: Yeah. Right? You want to do that? Maybe put the shot spotters up in neighborhood. You for that, Morales? You could listen, and then when you hear the gunfire, the cops know about it, then they rush over there to the area where the report's coming in. The shot spotters, they listen.
10: Or how about keeping...
7: A little controversial, though, right? In certain neighborhoods.
10: Or how about keeping the flock system that caught this latest guy?
7: Well, that's another one. Yeah, they know the license plate readers led to the arrest of the alleged bad guy in the stabbing.
22: An alleged killer in court Monday. And Providence police say he wouldn't have gotten there without flock.
23: And it was the software that we have in place, the flock system, that actually provided us with the plate of the vehicle coming into the city. and leaving the scene.
22: 19-year-old Chukwunonzo Uzoma Eze is accused of killing 18-year-old Marvin Zantwan, a football player at UMass Dartmouth, and authorities attribute that largely to the surveillance system that's got everybody talking.
0: If it can expedite process of catching criminals, I'm all for it.
22: The news of flock cameras tracking down suspects isn't necessarily new. Police departments have been pointing to them as a useful tool for a while now.
0: I agree with that. Catching crime, anything to make the neighborhood safer.
7: What do you want to do with the nightclub? Let's hold a hearing. Right, NBC 10's Molly Levine follows up on that part of the story.
2: The Board of Licenses orders Mezzo Lounge to close for 72 hours following a stabbing outside of the Charles Street Club that killed 18-year-old Marvin's Antoine and injured 19-year-old Kensley McKean, two UMass Dartmouth football players. A show cause hearing in front of the Board of Licenses will take place. Over the last 5 years, there have been five other deaths clearly connected to licensed Providence nightclubs and over a dozen violent, non-fatal incidents.
10: You know what the problem is with the nightclubs? As somebody that understands the nightlife scene here in Providence?
7: Well, you would talk, maybe Morales make you your director of security.
10: Yeah, I doubt that's going to happen. they're all spread out. You have to centralize these nightclubs more. You think about Broad Street. How many nightclubs are up on Broad Street? Then you got this one over Mezzo, over by the Walmart, over on Charles Street. I mean, you got to centralize this stuff more. You're spreading out the cops too thin.
7: Well, they're offering something that attracts trouble, obviously. It's like there was a rash of them, right? It was every weekend they're in the news. Anyway, let me hear more from Morales. He's going to be your next mayor. He was once defund the police. Insists he's not anymore. What does he want? He wants a public safety commissioner. Wants to fund an office of public safety commissioner to keep an eye on the fire chief and the police chief. That's all it would be about. The guy does his bidding, so he doesn't have to directly be on top of them. He's got a public safety commissioner to impose his views on how the things ought to be run. We used to have one, then we didn't have one anymore, right? We had one. CNC put one in after he had trouble. And then we kept it, and then it went away. And now Morales wants to bring it in. It'll be another layer of bureaucracy between him and the police chief and the fire chief, but it'll be essentially a guy who'll dedicate it to keeping an eye on them, whomever that might be.
3: If you become mayor, what would maybe your plan be?
21: We're going to work towards de-escalation. There have been certain cases that have happened over the years related to noise ordinance violations, for example, most predominantly from Broad Street and other parts of the city as well, including Mezzo, which has been a previous offender. I want to make sure that I'm working directly with our telecommunications department alongside Providence Police about setting up a noise ordinance hotline for the purposes of making sure that when there are concerns and complaints that we're working towards de-escalation and that we actually have a presence of public safety in these cases, because that is what can ultimately prevent certain incidents of violence from occurring.
7: Okay. He just turned 28 years old, right?
10: Yeah.
7: He's an old man now. 27 to 28, it's a big jump in maturity. David Morales, cut 7. Should there be more cops at the night spots, David?
21: I believe that is something that we should be working towards requiring more of.
7: Okay. Well, we'll see. There is actually a general election to get by in November. Now, Dave Talon is a Republican running. So maybe Dave's got more to say about this and more about concerns about anti-Semitism with Morales poised to take power. By the way, Smiley says he's not going to endorse Morales. I think I love Smiley. 14 times we asked him, do you renounce social? Wouldn't say it.
10: This answer is unbelievable.
7: Wouldn't say it.
10: This answer is unbelievable in contrast to what he says in the Providence Journal piece. Here he is with you on August 29th.
16: Good morning, Gene. Good to be back.
7: I was going to say, Comrade Smiley, you're in. he gave you an easy one there with that, didn't he?
16: It's certainly not how most people in Providence talk. So
7: You want to step up your game on that and really take it to him?
16: How would you recommend I do
7: that? Well, I would renounce socialism right here on the radio. If you ask me the question, that's what I would do.
16: You've told me, asked me this
7: I've asked
16: question several times, and I am not a socialist. I don't vote for socialists. But we have a broad range of views amongst my constituents, everything from socialists to conservatives, and I am the mayor for all of them.
10: I mean,
7: well, at least for a couple more months.
10: I mean, do you think if he puts out, what was it, like 22,000 people out of 100,000 people voted in Providence this past election? So it's like if you put out the warning signal more, maybe get more voters.
7: Well, listen, the only thing richer than that would be McKee coming out and condemning socialism now.
10: Well,
7: how many times will you ask him? Times will you ask him? Oh, we asked Helena too. None of them would do it.
10: Helena's embracing it.
7: Remember, I asked him at the debate, "Can you work with a socialist mayor?" Helena said, "Absolutely,
10: absolutely."
7: More Helena like, "Absolutely,
10: yes, you can." Absolutely. No kidding.
7: Absolutely.
10: Here it is from the debate, August 12th, 2026.
7: Absolutely.
1: Helena, would you be comfortable with a socialist as mayor of Providence?
4: Yes, absolutely.
1: You would?
4: Yes.
1: Okay.
7: Where's my sickle? My hammer. Gene, you don't own a hammer. Don't be a BS, are you?
1: Helena, would you be comfortable with a socialist as mayor of Providence?
4: Yes, absolutely.
1: You would?
7: Absolutely.
4: Yes.
1: Okay.
7: Watch McKee. He's going to come out no strong. You watch. He'll follow. Be like Smiley. Nothing to lose. And I'll give you a real answer.
10: By the way, yes, these kids were under 21, and that's another problem within the city, and it's a problem within different cities around the New England region outside of Boston. Got to get rid of the juice clubs.
7: Did I tell you what I saw on Nantucket?
10: You said,
7: bar right by the
10: yesterday.
7: By the ferry.
10: You told us yesterday.
7: It was around circular, but like an old carousel, and it was a bar. It's packed.
10: Yeah.
7: They put a sign up: "You must be 25 years old to enter."
10: Mm-hmm.
7: I guess you could put a sign: "Must be 35 years old to enter." I don't know.
10: It's right? Cannot have these 18 plus spots. It's just, it's not good anymore. You got to get rid of them.
7: You got me asking McKee?
10: About socialism?
7: Yeah. That's a real profile and courage answer he gave me.
10: Hold on. Let me pull it up.
7: He's asking me, well, what do you mean? What do I mean? You went to the Harvard Kennedy School of Government. You should be instructing us, professor.
1: Do you renounce socialism, governor?
5: So socialism, look, I'm not going to cubbyhole any particular strategy there.
7: No, why would you do that?
10: No, why would
7: no,
10: you get,
7: why
10: no.
7: would you do that? You got tight primary. Why would you do that?
10: Unbelievable. Unbelievable.
7: And you want to be my latex salesman. 724.
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25: North Attleboro emergency crew is still working to clear crash 95 northbound after 152. Traffic right now bumper to bumper from before 123. 295 northbound is backed up there as well. 95 northbound heading into Providence gets slow past Thurber's Ave, and you're backed up on the ramp to 195 east from both sides of 95. Eastbound slow from 95 to the Washington Bridge. Westbound under the speed limit between the East Shore Expressway overpass and the Washington Bridge. I'm Robin Murphy with your Right Now Traffic.
24: From the Seascape Lawn Care Weather Center.
26: Clouds giving way to some sun today. It'll be breezy and cool. The afternoon high 66. Partly cloudy, breezy tonight, though 48 to 52. A mix of sun and clouds tomorrow. A cool, gusty wind persisting high 66. With
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7: 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The hell is this? 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Here's a little magazine. Relax. Look around. Or maybe walk around. Better yet, you're in Olneyville. 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Everything's turning around. And then come back in 25 minutes, car looks like it rolled out of the showroom. 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Two in East Providence, two in Pawtucket. Cohasset Avenue, West Fork, that's where I go. Ed, Carlos, take care of me over there. Or Oakland Avenue in Cranston, because it's close to the station. 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
32: Mr. Morales, what are you going to do about the nightclub violence that we suffer in Providence? Anyway.
7: Anyway, would you like croutons with that world salad? It's 7:30. Morning, Bill.
33: Hey, Gene. Good morning to the Ellisons, Gene. May California see some religion. This is the WPR News at 7:30. Story you've been following. The Attorney General there settled up this big lawsuit over Paramount swallowing up of Warner Brothers.
34: The settlement is not a vote of support for this merger. It is not a blessing of the broader merger. Broadly speaking, we believe further consolidation in markets that are central to American economic life doesn't serve the American economy, consumers, or competition well.
33: Rob Bontown in California here at home. Sentencing day has arrived for Jose Molina Flynn. He took the plea. He's ripping off clients in his law practice. He could get up to 25 years in jail. You may remember the big raid of his offices in downtown Providence. They say, sadly, Sidney Crawford's 27-year-old son apparently overdosed in rehab this past weekend. The young man had battled substance abuse and mental health issues for years. WPR News time is 7:31.
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0: Crash has been cleared. 95 northbound after 152 in North Attleboro. Residual delays start, though, before 123. Bumper to bumper all the way up. 295 northbound is still pretty jammed up as well. 95 southbound under the speed limit for the most part from the Pawtucket S curves into downtown. Backed up on the ramp to 195 east. Northbound heavy but moving past the Jefferson Boulevard on-ramp. You're slow around the Thurber's curve to 195. 195 eastbound slow from 95 to the Washington Bridge. Westbound, the brake lights start just before the East Shore Expressway overpass. I'm Robin Murphy with your Right Now Traffic.
33: From the Seascape Lawn Care Weather Center, the WPRO AccuWeather forecast. This is it. Official fall arrives tonight, the autumnal equinox. And like yesterday, we should have sunshine breaking through the clouds.
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11: That's concerning.
7: Well, you gave him the power. You gave Morales the power. Now you're going to live with it. Now you're going to live with it.

0: the groove here, buddy. Vibing out. Where'd that go? That was that restaurant out in Nantucket. What was it, 24% gratuity included? Right at the top. 24%. I didn't even get the service yet. 24% on top. 3% to the kitchen. Well, I thought the guy was good, though. I liked him. And he, at the end, he reminded me, sir, the gratuity's included. Oh, okay. All right. I mean, there's a little spot for extra, but that crew wasn't dipping anything extra. The, you know, the crowd over there. But anyway, Tom, pull up F3. Who were the best tippers around?
1: Who were the best tippers?
0: Who were the best and who's the worst? Here's more from ABC's Jim Ryan looking into this. Top assignment for Jim. Jim, go do a story on tipping.
2: The company called Toast has found that people dining out in Ohio, Indiana, Kentucky, and West Virginia all tip, on average, more than 20%. The stingiest tippers are in California and Washington State, where gratuities average a little over 17%. The best state for waitstaff, according to Toast, is Delaware, where tips left on credit card receipts average 21.4% of the bill.
1: This is a BS report, right? Delaware?
0: Delaware.
1: Delaware.
0: But the Olive Garden in Delaware gets good tips. Now, hold on. California. Let me be fair to California.
1: Okay.
0: As reluctant as we are, let's maybe be fair to California. They have 47 different charges on the tip, on the bill already, including you pay the insurance for the kitchen staff. It's right on there. Health insurance for the staff. This surcharge, that surcharge, this fee, that tax. It's ridiculous out there. So I can understand that. New York, I'm sure New York's, although, hey, a lot of these, you know, a lot of the tourists, they don't tip like we do.
1: They don't.
0: Big tourist towns, they complain about this. You know, the Europeans don't tip. Now, that's their culture. They don't tip because they pay their waitstaff a wage they could live on. They're professional waiters in France and Italy. That's what the guy does for a living. He's not a teacher making part-time money that, you know, to pay his bills. They're professional waitstaff. So everything is included. You don't tip. In Italy or Paris, wherever you might go, you don't tip there. If you really like the service, the guy was really endearing, really treated you right, then you round it up, you live a couple of euros at the end. Don't you watch Rick Steves? But you don't tip. Now, listen, if you want to tip, they love the Americans who tip. They don't warn you, but they don't tip. So conversely, when they come to America and to visit us, they don't tip. They don't understand our culture. They don't get it. Maybe they do, and they just don't want to. Anyway, Ohio, Indiana, Kentucky, West Virginia.
1: OH.
0: Not exactly centers of gastronomy, are they? Ohio, Indiana, Kentucky, and West Virginia.
1: I mean, can you get any good restaurants in any of those areas? Maybe Ohio, if you're lucky.
0: Ohio, probably. Indiana, maybe. I bet Kentucky, near the Derby, they probably got some good stuff down there. West Virginia, a little rough. West Virginia loses all the polls.
1: Yeah.
0: We thought we were bad, right?
1: Yeah.
0: They lose everything. Most unhappiest state, most miserable people, West Virginia.
1: Yeah, it's the last place almost I would ever want to live. West Virginia.
0: Not quite almost heaven, is it?
1: Blue Ridge Mountain, Shenandoah River. Life is old there, older than the trees, younger than the mountains, flowing like a breeze.
0: It's funny, I didn't think you'd know that song. With the places you hang out, they're playing those. And where do you go? Devil's Satan's Den or something?
1: I am an first
0: the name
1: off,
0: of the place you go.
1: I take offense to that because I am an old soul with the music I play on this show. Are you kidding me? You think
0: you've become an old soul?
1: You've come around
0: to understand quality and taste.
1: Nay, nay, says the wise man. I've always been an old soul. I hate today's rap. I stopped listening to rap probably like 2013, 2014. Well,
0: why do you go to all those clubs for?
1: Because I know the people. I
0: mean, why do you go to those places? You're only going to bring trouble.
1: I hang out on Snow Street, okay, if I'm going out.
0: See you in Mezzo Lounge this weekend. I don't think anybody's going to see anybody in Mezzo.
1: No. I was surprised Mezzo's still open, to be honest.
0: Hey, Steve from Naples, he just texted. Steve's in the restaurant business down there.
1: Yeah.
0: He says, Europeans and Canadians, tough. Temp 10%. 10% of the Canadians, they should know better. Yeah, Trump's right about them.
1: I'm actually surprised you let me sing as long as you did just
0: gonna
1: there.
0: Fix their wagon. All right, seagulls. Good morning, seagulls. We don't demand anything of the seagulls.
1: Oh, we should.
0: 378, please don't ever let Tom sing again. My ears are bleeding.
1: I can do it more.
0: Let's see. 618, biggest racket in Italy recently was being told there's no room for a tip, but cash only. Huh. 300, giant car fire, Swansea, 195 West. Ask Cameron to check that out. 438-9776. All right, no more singing for Tommy. 373, they tip well at the big boy in Ohio. 438-9776.
1: Gene, head down to Providence and go down to the Switchblade Lounge.
0: The Switchblade Lounge.
1: Jeez.
0: It's cutting edge. 438, you want to be my latex salesman? What kind of show is this? And you want to be my latex salesman. 441, Tom, to think Ken Mark did everything he could to get Smiley reelected for 4 years. Who's Ken Mark, Tom? See, the, what does that mean?
1: I think it means Ken Martin, because I don't know who Ken Mark is.
0: What, you mean Ken Martin, the DNC chair? Is that what you're talking about? 640, Gene, you didn't even get the words out of your mouth before Helena answered with regard to working with a socialist mayor. Let me see that. Let me see if this person's right. Like, pull up that. Helena, yeah, at the debate. Can you work with a socialist mayor, Helena?
3: Helena, would you be comfortable with a socialist as mayor of Providence?
4: Yes, absolutely.
0: You were right about that. Okay. No.
1: She jumped right on
0: it.
1: Yes,
0: she did. She stepped on my line. Yes, she did. 209, I live in Providence, and I'm still surprised Smiley lost. 465, has anyone seen McKeeson's primary night? I'm getting concerned.
1: I really haven't seen him too much. He has gone away.
0: Well, he's had it. He's aggravated with everybody. Would you blame him?
1: Yeah.
0: 633, Morales can hire social workers to work every club. That will de-escalate. 529, Tom, are you losing your Minister of Nighttime Culture position with Smiley? Does that go away with Smiley?
1: Yeah.
0: Yeah, Morales not hiring you. 300, Sour Grapes Smiley. You know the parable of sour grapes? The fox was below the arbor. The grape arbor, and he looked up and he tried to reach the grapes, but he couldn't. Much as he tried, he jumped. He just couldn't get the grapes. So he resigned himself. Says, I don't want those grapes. They're sour anyway. It's the parable of the sour grapes.
1: I didn't know there was a parable.
0: It was told by the foxy lady. 451, I love how the Providence PD claims the suspect never would have been caught without the flock cameras, so they all forgot how to do their job. No, I don't think that's a fair criticism. The flock cam did the job. It's technology.
1: Because you have a few idiots that want to track down their exes using flock cameras doesn't mean the rest of us have to suffer without them.
0: 330, good morning, Gene. My question for you is, do you think Morales would try to take away private property from Providence residents? No, I don't think. Some of the people he surrounds himself with, probably would like to do that. But no, I don't think that's coming. I don't think that's coming. Although, listen, we never thought he was coming, but he's here.
1: 497, Smiley was at Cardi's on Saturday auditioning for the Tiny Tim position.
0: All right, hold on a minute. We have a winner. Hold all tickets. Smiley is auditioning for a Christmas Carol.
5: You're a loser.
0: I wonder who got the spot. I'll have to call up Pete, see if he knows.
1: We should interview Tiny Tim every year from now on.
0: Tiny Tim has to be tiny.
1: Yeah.
0: Smiley could play Tiny Tim's father now. Cratchit? Bob Cratchit? Something like that? He poor, can't pay the rent. Hey, socialism. You people out there.
1: Somebody just tweets in. Somebody just texts in, I like turtles.
0: 465, with the politicians, it's always about starting a public conversation. Okay, let's see. Oh, my God, look at this, Tom.
1: I know.
0: 919, flock cameras surveying the flock. 255, isn't the Providence City Council more powerful than the mayor? Even with the deck stacked with a pack of flaming liberals, I don't think they'll let Morales claim too much power.
1: Oh, no, they will.
0: No, they will.
1: Yeah, no.
0: Because, no, they're all together. Those are all political geese.
1: They got
0: of the
1: guy.
0: Same mind now.
1: They got their guy that they've been waiting for.
0: Keep an eye on who the next Providence Council president's going to be, because Rachel is out.
1: Yeah, it's going to be Miguel Sanchez, probably.
0: Yeah, that's you want Miguel Sanchez. Isn't he the one who got together with Rachel? for the pro-Palestinian protest? Yeah, he wears the keffiyeh and everything, doesn't he?
1: He put the flag up over at City Hall.
0: The Smiley said those two set him up.
1: You know what?
0: It was funny, Tom. 201, do you know Moonstruck is Diane's favorite movie? I know. I'm like, every time. That's how she tells the story, as if I never heard it before.
4: What the hell is that?
0: Well, you know what it is. She's passing through the room. I'm just click, click, click, Moonstruck. Oh, I'll leave this on. This is my favorite movie. Really? I didn't know that. Oh, I love Cher in this movie.
1: Rachel Miller, new public safety director in Providence. That would be
0: now you're
1: horrible.
0: Talking. Yes, oh yes, yes, yes.
1: Please, I'll move out. I'll leave. I'll leave.
0: Rachel
1: tomorrow.
0: Miller, new public safety director in Providence. Yes,
1: it would be the worst thing to happen to the city. You want to see a 30% drop in the cops? Put Rachel Miller as new public safety commissioner.
0: 30-40% you'll have.
1: Oh my God!
0: Isn't that what Amandi said? I said cops talking about leaving. He said, "Yeah, 25-30%."
1: Yeah.
0: Boom.
1: Good. All right. Just screw the city more.
0: Hey, if you missed it yesterday, it was a flap in North Providence regarding Mayor Lombardi's very mad at the police union and the firemen's union. He said they were invited to my 9/11 ceremony. Invited, not ordered. Bring the honor guard. You know, fast. We'll honor the fallen firefighters in New York City, fallen police officers. The honor guard is nice, the flags and everything. And he said he got word back that they wouldn't come unless they were paid time and a half, and they want a four-hour minimum. So he laid them out in the letter, and he laid them out on the radio yesterday. He said, I can't believe this. I can't believe they wouldn't come to honor their fallen brothers and sisters. So that's what he said.
5: And we had a nice ceremony, but the thing that bothers me here is, and I am disappointed, but I couldn't let it go without a response, Gene. I mean, you want to be paid 4 hours overtime, three firefighters, three police officers. That's 24 hours, some $1,800 for a 15-minute tribute to honor your brothers and sisters, the 343 firefighters and the 60 law enforcement officers. And by the way, let's not forget the other 2,300 individuals that lost their lives, in this, unspeakable tragedy. This is unacceptable and shameful.
0: Well, right after that, Sergeant Joe Cole called in. He heads up the FOP, the police union. And he said, listen, we got late notice, and it's in the contract, and we have to follow the contract.
6: And he said perfectly, we haven't had any grievances, we haven't had any issues or anything like that because we've been following the contract. If I allowed it to happen, then potentially we could have had a grievance and would have caused headaches. So we're not doing it out of spite. We're doing it to follow the contract that my signature's on and his signature's on.
0: He said that's it. Now, they have volunteered for other things, like an out-of-town funeral for a fallen officer, something like that. Maybe they get invited up to Gillette. Whatever it is, there have been instances where they volunteer, but they weren't going to volunteer for this one. They wanted to be paid.
7: Absolutely. Depending on what the event is for, sometimes our members do things without being paid. If it's not for the town, normally funerals and things like that. And if this was done a week, 2 weeks in advance, I probably could have got some people to go. And if I really felt strongly about it, I would have paid them out of the union funds if I had to, if I really felt it was important to be there and it was planned properly. This was put together 2 days in advance at a carnival, basically, is what we were looking at.
0: We also heard from the firemen's union as well.
1: It was just Battalion Chief Jay Petrillo right there.
0: Oh, that was Petrillo?
1: Yeah.
0: Okay, so I heard from both of them. That's Petrillo. He's the fireman. He's the deputy chief. He's also the president of the union. And the guy before that was Cole.
1: Yep.
0: Joe Cole, and that's it. It's in the contract, and that's that.
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0: We've got the new U.S. News and World Report college rankings around. The ones that the professors say we don't pay attention to those, unless their school is number one. We've had a change at the top. Who's number one? I'll give you a clue. It's three answers. First letter's M. It's like playing Wheel of Fortune. M.
1: Second letter's blank.
0: Blank. T. What is it? What do you think it is? That's coming up right after this. It's 8 o'clock.
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3: From the Rye-High Home Improvement Specialist News Center. This is the WPR News at 8 o'clock. Good morning. President to make his case before the United Nations. Annual speech before the General Assembly is this morning. This is reporter Phil Tate in New York.
4: He's waking up at the Fifth Avenue property, and he'll make his way to the east side. He's slated to speak at 10 a.m. as he'll address world leaders, talking about a number of issues, including the global economy amid the war with Iran, as well as concerns around AI. Now, a number of leaders are expected to be in attendance, and these are just some of the topics on the agenda, as many are dealing with urgent costs of climate change, soaring energy prices, and the human toll from this summer's heat waves to even wildfires.
3: A lot on the plate down here in New York. That is reporter Phil Tate. Here in New England, Kevin Reddington asking the judge out in Plymouth to investigate the holdout juror. This comes as both sides are due back in court a week from today. It's correspondent Peter Haralambos at the New England desk this morning.
5: Lindsay Clancy's defense attorney argue that the judge who oversaw the case failed to properly investigate whether the holdout juror who prompted the mistrial followed the court's instruction on reasonable doubt. They argue that the judge had viable choices other than declaring a mistrial, and that trying the case all over again would subject the Massachusetts mother to double jeopardy. Defense lawyers also want the judge to question that juror about whether he was truthful during the jury selection process. Clancy's due back in court next week for the first time since the mistrial. Peter Haralambos, ABC News.
3: And of course, it's a little bit closer to home. Fall River, the accused UMass Dartmouth student charged with stabbing a classmate to death, has been ordered held without bail. That 18-year-old is going to waive extradition here to Rhode Island to face murder charges. Still unclear right now what started that fight late Friday night outside of Providence nightclub that led to the stabbing. The Board of Licenses is going to take up that case in a hearing this morning in Providence. In New England news from Burlington, the verdict is guilty against the guy who shot those three college students, including one from Brown University. The jury rejecting his insanity defense in the case. A student from Brown, Hisham Awantani, is paralyzed from the waist down after the attack. Senator Reid has joined Mark Warner and Chris Coons demanding answers from the Pentagon. They say that a Chinese vessel was nearly boarded. What turned out, according to CNN, to be bogus AI intel on prohibitive materials being shipped to the Iranians. They say the whole thing nearly started a war. Finally, here at home, Dunkin' and L.L. Bean are teaming up today. 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Bean sweater. WPR News Time is 8:03. It's time again for WPRO Sports. The New York Football Giants and new coach John Harbaugh hopeful. A young quarterback Jackson Dart has avoided serious injury. The NFL Network says it is a sprain and not a blowout in his MCL. Suffered early Monday night's 28-6 loss to the Rams. Coach?
6: We'll know more tomorrow. That's in the neighborhood of it, I would say. We'll get an MRI tomorrow and have a really good feel for it, and it'll give you more information.
3: Here in New England, Coach Vrabel says offensive guard Mike Ono-

0: Menu is going to be out for the short term anyway. It looks like he broke his ankle. The Patriots win over the Steelers. The Red Sox and Yankees have finished the season at home. That's the regular season. The Rays can nail down the East. Just one win over the Yankees as a four-game series open in the Bronx with the day-night doubleheader today. The Sox will have the Guardians in, followed by the Cubs next weekend. Speaking of the Cubs, Alex Bregman is hopeful to be back for the playoffs. He took a foul ball off the face while in the on-deck circle Sunday afternoon. The babies promised me, by the way, on-deck circle. I'm backing off after watching that one. It was nasty. WPRO News Time is 8:04. Speaking of form.
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2: 195 westbound in Swansea just passed Route 6. Emergency crews on scene dealing with an earlier vehicle fire. Traffic is bumper to bumper just after Wilbur Avenue, heading all the way out. 195 westbound heading into Providence slows down right around the East Shore Expressway overpass. Eastbound slow between 95 and the Washington Bridge. Both sides of 95, watch for backup hopping onto 195 east. Southbound is also slow from the Pawtucket S curves into downtown, and northbound mostly under the speed limit after 37 heading up into the city. I'm Robin Murphy with your right now traffic.
0: All righty, Robin. Next up from the Seascape Lawn Care Weather Center, the WPRO AccuWeather Forecast. Official fall arrives tonight just after 8 o'clock, the autumnal equinox. A cool breeze today. Sunshine eventually.
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7: 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Our students work so hard that they forget to shower on a daily basis, so take precautions. You're
6: simply the best. That they're the best. U.S. News and World Reports. That's the ranking everybody goes by, even though the colleges, we don't participate that. No, we don't like to be ranked. They do, especially if they're number one. MIT replaced Princeton. Princeton was number one. MIT took the top spot. So let's do the top 10. MIT, good if you get in. Got to work hard there. Got to know your math. Princeton, very good. Einstein taught there. Einstein taught there, okay? Harvard, Raimondo went there. What do you want, better than that? That's 1, 2, 3. Yale, number 4. Slipping a little bit, guys. Slipping a little bit. Yale, number 4. Number 5, California Institute of Technology. That's the place where all the Californians, they cheat to get in there, right?
8: Caltech.
6: Yeah, Caltech. You pay the kids to get in there. You know the whole thing with the scam. Go watch the YouTube thing. What was it? Netflix at the store? Good. California Institute of Technology, number 5. Stanford. What a place that is. That's the dream college. You go there. Not a blade of grass out of place. They invented grass. Stanford tied for 5th place. Okay, so that basically they take 5th and 6th place. Number 7, University of Pennsylvania. Beautiful school, great spot, crummy neighborhood, but you don't even have to leave it. Everything's self-contained. Duke, number 8. Now, I've been to Duke. Wow.
9: Let's go, Duke.
6: Let me tell you, that's a spot, too. I'm going to give Stanford campus-wise on the West Coast, Duke on the East Coast. It's fantastic. Big money. Duke University. Doris Duke, big fortune. Gave the money. She's buried there.
8: Unbelievable.
6: She's actually, more appropriately, she's entombed there, Gene.
8: It's probably one of the most majestic places that I've ever been in my life.
6: You've been to Duke?
8: I'm a huge Duke basketball fan.
6: Spectacular.
8: Unbelievable. Cameron Indoor?
6: You can't believe that place. Spectacular. Again, not a blade of grass out of place. Duke. It was the tobacco money. Oh, we'll overlook that. That's okay. We'll get over that. Doris Duke. She was the world's richest woman. She gave the money that her father didn't give. That's why it's named Duke. She's entombed there. The father's entombed there. The central point is this giant cathedral-like structure. It's not a church. It's just a non-denominational cathedral-like structure. And they're entombed in the back. You'll see them. If you ever get a chance to go to Duke, it's unbelievable. Same thing on the West Coast. Stanford, incredible. Number 9, Johns Hopkins University. Great place from a area, Baltimore. Gotta live with it. Tied for 9th place, Northwestern University, Chicago. It's in a nice spot of Chicago, the northern suburbs. Great spot. I think Allison went there. So we got a 3-way tie for 9th. Yeah, Johns Hopkins, Northwestern out in Chicago, University of Chicago. As good as the Ivy League. Tough to get in. Where's Brown? Hold on. I've got to scroll down to get to Brown. What's this about? Number 16. Listen, Wendy, I want you to bring that up, all right? And hit crack the top 10. What's going on with the amount of money you're charging over there?
10: Don't call me a liberal college professor, Gene.
6: Who would ever think that? Brown University, tuition and fees, 77 large. Hold on, that's tuition and fees, not including room and board and walking around money. It's 100 G's. Okay, so just think about that. Four years at Brown, 400,000. Thank you very much.
10: Poop.
6: Yeah. And that means, so let me ask you a question. To net $100,000 a year, what does your father have to make?
10: I don't know.
6: What does your father and your mother have to make to afford 100 G's net? What's the real cost of a college education? 6, 7? That's okay. They got people, Tom. You know, they'll if you want to write the check for all 4 years ahead of time, we'll give you a discount. We'll guarantee it won't go up. And people do that. People with money, they write the check all 4 years. Here, watch. We guarantee you no tuition increase. And then all the others. The also-rans. Georgetown, number 23. We'll pray for them a little bit.
9: Oh, yeah.
6: Yeah. So number 1 is MIT.
8: Mm-hmm.
6: They're great card sharks up there, right? Didn't that movie, they invented how to cheat the casinos? MIT, Princeton, beautiful campus. No, Princeton's beautiful, too. Central New Jersey. I think it's not Haberman. Did Haberman go there? No, Haberman went to Fordham.
8: Yeah, he went to Fordham.
6: Pretty good school, Fordham.
8: I mean, it's probably right behind Syracuse, the top communication school.
6: Haberman went to Fordham in the Bronx. But Princeton is exit. Here's how you get to Princeton. Exit 9, Jersey Turnpike, New Brunswick. Drive Route 9 all the way south. Keep going. You'll end at Princeton. And in New Jersey, all of Central Jersey plays off the Princeton name. 50 miles away, they call it like the Princeton campus of some shopping mall. It's got nothing to do with Princeton. Beautiful spot. Princeton got number 2, then Harvard number 3. A lot of trouble up at Harvard. What was his name? Larry and Epstein up there?
8: Larry Summers.
6: Yeah, Larry Summers. I think Epstein kind of dulled him a little bit. Epstein running around with the Harvard shirts on.
8: Uh-huh.
6: Yale, number 4. I'm a little surprised about you. Got to get Raimondo on that. I want to be back to number one. California Institute of Technology. Stanford tied for fifth place. Yep. And then University of Pennsylvania. Great spot, lousy neighborhood. Duke, beautiful. We said that. Johns Hopkins, great school, lousy neighborhood. Northwestern, beautiful school, beautiful neighborhood. University of Chicago. Now you got to go to Chicago.
8: I think Smiley went to University of Chicago.
6: Smiley went to University of Chicago?
8: I know Wendy did. I think Smiley did, too.
6: Oh, that's right. Wendy went to University of Chicago.
8: Yeah.
6: Yeah. Columbia, protest. Best protest Columbia got.
8: Best protesters?
6: Nobody protests like those pro-Palestinian kids.
8: Oh, no, but Smiley went to DePaul University.
6: Oh, I thought he went to Chicago. No, Wendy did.
8: Yeah.
6: Dartmouth College. Tough to get in. I think Ken Block went to Dartmouth, if I'm not mistaken. Carnegie Mellon. Pittsburgh. Cornell. Is that where the kids jump off the gorge? They're so depressed or something? Still number 14. And Brown came in number 16. Anyway, those are your college rankings. Hey, there's a family feud involving the Kennedys.
8: Oh, shocker.
6: Shocker. There's a family feud involving the... Boy, the Kennedys, they threw RFK Jr. right under the bus. They didn't care. Brothers and sisters, the whole cousins, can't stand them. They threw him right under the bus because he hooked up with Trump. Anyway, the Kennedy compound, you know, the main house is owned by the Kennedy Institute for the Senate. After the senator died, his wife took over everything, and she deeded the house to the Edwin M. Kennedy Institute. They own the main house and the Kennedy compound. And you could rent it out for a party. So you want a party like the Kennedys? You rent the house out and everything. I don't know if the liquor's included, I'm just telling you. Last Friday, somebody had the bright idea of renting it out to, remember this guy's name, Dennis Kozlowski? Rack your brain. Dennis Kozlowski, he's the disgraced former Tyco International CEO. He was a crook. Robbed $100 million from the company. That he was in the news like 20 years ago. Every day this guy was a corporate crook. Anyway, somebody had the bright idea to rent out the main house on the Kennedy compound to Kozlowski for his 80th birthday. Yeah. And now the Kennedys are finding out about it. And I said, who the hell did this? Probably some young kid at the Institute doesn't even know who Kozlowski is. He could write the check. Vicky Kennedy, the widow, got the house. She deeded it to the Kennedy Institute. Now you can rent it. New York Post broke the story. Kozlowski had an evening in Camelot birthday party. Ted Kennedy Jr., the late senator's eldest son, is angry about that. Says, this event demeans and undermines my father's intent, he told the Post. After years of having our family's efforts to work with the Institute dismissed, so there's bad blood between the family and them to begin with, I'm calling for the immediate transfer of the deed to an organization that is better suited to preserve, sustain, and advance the values and purpose to which my father entrusted his home. Hey, Crossroads, get over there. There might be an opening. Look at this. So the cousins are unhappy with the Institute that rented it out to this crook, Kozlowski, who had his birthday party over there. That's not what that's for. Interesting, huh? Kennedy compound.
9: And in this room, the very next day, this is the living room. Not much has changed here at all. All of the furniture is just how it was. Right here, Ted Kennedy in this iconic photo of the family the day after the election when they knew they had won. Ted Kennedy sitting here, Jackie Kennedy here, and JFK right here in front of this mantle with the rest of the family by his side.
6: Yeah, well, now you can rent it for your bacchanal. You got enough to rent the place. On Sunday, Jack Wilson, former University of Massachusetts president, who had served as interim president of the Institute, posted that, quote, he was shocked to learn about family strife over the house. I'm shocked, I tell you.
8: Shocked.
6: Shocked.
8: Shocked.
6: By the way, we're not giving up the house. Yeah, we'll just turn the deed over to some other non-profit. Yeah, we'll do that. You good luck with that. It's gone, it's gone. Let it go. Let it go, let it go.
8: Let it go.
6: Let it go.
8: Let it go.
6: Let it go. From the Kennedys to the Royals. Well, what'd they say? Our version of royalty?
8: Speaking of let it go.
6: Listen, I'll tell you, between the Kennedys and the British royal family, I don't know who's worse. It could be them, though, over there. They're what's not going on? Today, the book comes out. The book comes out today. Now, listen, I think we already got the good stuff. Well, what's the good stuff? Well, Diana's brother, who wrote it, the Earl of Spencer, what did he say? When the then prince, the now king, found out Diana was dead, he was elated, happy, like he just almost won the lottery. Really? Shocking. King denies that. Number two, they were planning the funeral arrangements. The king apparently told him, don't quibble over the funeral arrangements. She'll be forgotten soon enough. How could you say that? He denies ever saying that. Number three, the brother says, Diana told me that her then husband, the prince, had a gay crush on his valet.
8: Oh, my gosh.
6: What? His valet. We say valet. This is the guy who shines his shoes, puts a toothpaste on his toothbrush. Suggesting Charles is gay, or at the very least bi. Of course, the palace is just... I'm not even going to deign to comment on that. And number four, the brother told the then prince, the now king, you can't walk behind her coffin. Incidentally, it was a coffin, not a casket. The undertakers are very picky about that. This was a coffin. You can't walk behind the coffin. You're the ex. It's me and the boys are going to... The king... The now king, the then prince, insisted, no, I'm going to walk. And mummy has okayed it, and even my father, the prince, Prince Philip, he okayed it too. So I'm walking, and sure enough, he did. Anyway, this is the dirt coming out in the book that comes out today.
10: Spencer writing in the book about the heated exchange he had with then Prince Charles in the run-up to Diana's funeral.
11: I think, I'll never forget the five words, we'll forget her soon enough. And he didn't say it, he hissed it.
10: The palace pushing back on this claim in a statement, saying fraternal grief can cloud reason, affect judgment.
11: Diana was plucked to become a royal bride that should fit into the mold of the past. And she didn't. And so I don't know about malice, but I do know about jealousy. She said it was very difficult, even from her first royal tour overseas, which was to Australia, how if she was on one side of the street with the public and he was on the other, the crowd on his side of the street were less thrilled, and that this was very difficult for him.
6: This guy's got his critics too, right? They said, forget about the aristocratic accent. He's a phony. Married four times, allegedly treated several of the wives lousy. Do anything to turn a buck, including selling the rights to the furniture in the house for reproductions. Writing a tell-all book 30 years later. He never said this stuff for 30 years in public. Now all of a sudden they sell the book. Now the king is a bum. So he's got his critics too. In the meantime, the book comes out today, but I think you got the good stuff already. Anybody ask Trump about this?
8: No, surprisingly.
6: Because he'd love a question like this.
8: He loves the royals.
6: Is anybody around to ask him a question? Trump's fighting with the press.
8: This was the funniest part of yesterday. So he has the press conference to announce the new helipad.
6: Yeah.
8: This is what it sounded like.
12: Yeah, there's... Okay, so there's no microphone because the pool cameras aren't there. So maybe, Tim, this is one example of it backfiring just a little bit.
6: Trump's fighting with the media, right? He threw out, who you throw out? CNN, MS,
8: Now.
6: NBC. What do they call it? MS Now?
8: MS Now.
6: What a stupid title.
8: Politico.
6: MSNBC.
8: Because NBC didn't want anything to do with MSNBC anymore.
6: Of course, they spun them off to a separate company. And Politico, he threw them out of the White House altogether. They're suing him. And in solidarity, some of the other news networks are now boycotting Trump. Or at least they did at the helipad grand opening yesterday. There's something called a White House pool. With the events, instead of sending 47 different cameras, they send one camera and they share it with each other. And the pool is NBC, CBS, ABC, CNN, Fox. Okay, yesterday, the pool said, we're not showing up. We're not showing up. So good luck covering your helicopter. We're not showing up.
13: If you look at CNN, it's fake news. If you look at MS Now, I don't even know what MS Now is. I guess it's the MSNBC, what it used to be, or MSDNC, as some people call it. That's Democrat National Committee. But it's just biased news. And I think that these outlets have an obligation to be fair. And if they're fake news, I really think I have an obligation not to allow them into another very special house. This is a special house, Gracie Mansion. Well, the White House is the most special of all houses, I have to say. And I don't even think the mayor would argue with that.
6: Well, you called it a dump, didn't you, when you got there? It was let go. You had to fix it. Now it's the greatest of all, because you put your fingerprints on it. Anyway, I don't know if this boycott's going to last. He needs them. They need him. Although, did you see this, Tom, yesterday? He has come out with something now called Trump TV.
8: Trump TV.
6: And it was ready to roll yesterday.
8: Yeah.
6: Was this all part of a plot and a plan to maybe get rid of the media altogether at the White House and just go with Trump TV?
8: Well, it's going to be setting a precedent that I don't think any of these news networks want.
6: Now, Trump TV is, you could watch it on the White House website, which I'm sure we can get some smart lawyer to sue over that.
8: Yeah.
6: And it's on YouTube. I saw it on YouTube. But it's basically, it's his own television network covering whatever's going on with him in the White House as kind of an alternative. And it was awfully coincidental that it was ready to roll yesterday.
8: He's got a promo video out now. Do you want to hear that?
6: Yeah, I saw this. So he's got a promo video introducing Trump TV. And he uses clips of famous TV characters watching television, which I'm sure Hollywood's not going to be happy with that.
8: Yeah, it starts with Breaking Bad.

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1: 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Put it on. Put it on.
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3: But he's
2: time.
3: Taking clips from everybody. South Park, Family Guy.
1: Put it on.
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5: I don't want to watch it upstairs on the small TV. 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
2: This is ridiculous.
3: Yeah,
2: my
3: this
2: God.
3: Is a, this is like 30 seconds of that, and then it goes to a screen. It's a Trump TV. So Tom, I don't know. Maybe this was planned. At first, I thought it was just spur of the moment. He got aggravated. He said, kick them out. I don't want them anymore. But then yesterday, a satellite truck was seen rolling into the White House. Yeah. He rolls out this thing called Trump TV.
2: Uh-huh.
3: Right?
2: Uh-huh.
3: All right, we'll have more on this right after this. Take 25 already.
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7: 195 westbound after Route 6 in Swansea. Crews working to clear an earlier vehicle fire. Traffic is backed up to Wilbur Avenue. Just the right lane is blocked, though, now, so traffic should start easing up a little bit. A reported crash on 95 southbound before Jefferson Boulevard. Traffic is backed up to Elmwood Avenue. We've got a breakdown. 138 eastbound right lane, about halfway over the...
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3: 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And coffee comes with it. Excellent. All right, it is coming up on 8:30. Bill Habman has your headlines. More coverage right after this. Good morning, Bill.
19: Hey, Gene. Good morning. Count Jane Fonda, Gene, is not happy about it. This is the WPR News at 8:30, where critics are saying Rob Bond is saying uncle to the Ellisons over the lawsuit filed over the Warner Brothers merger settled up now, and urging New York's Letitia James not to drop her lawsuit in New York. Jane Fonda says she's glad her ex-husband isn't around to see it, what she calls witnessing the destruction of his unique and important creation. CNN, she is not buying promises of independent editorial control of CNN.
2: I think
19: Ted
2: Turner would be a big fan of Jane in 2026. Just a little hint.
19: Perhaps he would.
2: I don't know. What do you think about
19: it? Yeah, there you go. Jane Fonda. Here in Providence, guys, the Board of License calls a show cause hearing for Mesa Lounge today. That's the place closed up to the deadly stabbing of a UMass Dartmouth student last weekend. A classmate's been ordered held without bail. He has waived extradition here to Rhode Island. Here we go. The protest's been called in Foxborough this weekend. Ed Sheeran's show on Saturday. Troubled Tour is going to play Friday and Saturday at Gillette Stadium. This all follows Macklemore being kicked off the tour and the subsequent pulling out of the show's opening band and Sharon's backing band. In WPR Sports, Red Sox and Yankees both return to action. They'll wrap up the regular season at home. Cleveland is at Fenway starting tonight. Yankees have a day-night doubleheader against the Rays. Tampa Bay can clinch the East with just one win in New York. The Bruins are on the ice tonight. Preseason game number two. That is the first of a home-and-home against Philly in the preseason starting tonight at the Garden in Boston. WPR News Time is 8:31.
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7: 195 westbound after Route 6 in Swansea. Crews working to clear an earlier vehicle. Fire traffic is backed up to Wilbur Avenue. Just the right lane is blocked, though, now, so traffic should start easing up a little bit. A reported crash on 95 southbound before Jefferson Boulevard. Traffic is backed up to Elmwood Avenue. We've got a breakdown 138 eastbound right lane about halfway over the Jamestown Bridge. I'm Robin Murphy with your Right Now traffic.
19: Ooh, that could not be a good place to break down. Right on the top of the bridge. 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The WPR AccuWeather forecast, cloudy start, much like yesterday, expecting sunshine to break through. This is it, by the way. Official fall arrives tonight, the autumnal equinox. Temperatures mid-60s will stay there clear through the midweek.
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0: Trump was at Mamdani yesterday. Did you see that?
1: I tell you what.
0: Trump did him the favor of paying a courtesy call at Gracie Mansion. I know Trump just did it because he wanted to see the place. He's like, oh, he's a real estate mind. Let me go and look at this place. Generally, he would like summon him. Oh, yeah, Trump Tower, be here at 3 o'clock. My spot, I'm the president. You come to me. It said Trump took the motorcade over there. I think he just wanted to see the place. Then he walked out on the lawn to all the reporters. And, of course, Trump, being a wise guy, had to say, I thought you're boycotting me. You're all here. And that was like one of the first questions from Amdami, too. Hey, should Trump have thrown us out of the White House?
2: What's your response to President Trump banning outlets from the White House grounds? Did you challenge him at all about this in your meeting with him? Historians and legal scholars have called it textbook authoritarianism. And Mr. President, are you banning outlets like MSNBC, CNN, and Politico in order to distract from the Iran war and high gas prices?
3: I told the president that we're going to have all of the members of the press here on the lawn, and that is something that I believe in is everyone, no matter the opinion or the critique, that we engage. And I don't know, Mr. President.
4: It's interesting because they said they were going to boycott me, but they never boycott me. So I wasn't very worried about that. Look at all that press. But no, I'm not. I'm only doing it because I think the press also has an obligation.
0: Could be continued. Now they're suing him, right? Those three that were kicked out, they're suing him. The AP has kind of paved the path over here. He threw them out. They got back in for the most part. But he doesn't have to have them on the Oval. He doesn't have to have them on the plane. And knowing him, he'll spite them all by saying, whatever news I make is going to be made in the Oval of the plane without you. So we'll see where this goes. Hire the lawyers. That's what it always comes to, right? New York City airports are getting back to normal schedules. They had a problem yesterday. It started in Philadelphia, and then they found a cut cable. Communications went down. It screwed up air service almost nationwide. Because all the planes coming and going out of Newark, LaGuardia, and Kennedy, not to mention Philadelphia, they were screwed up, which means if you were going there or leaving there, it was screwed up wherever you're going.
5: The ground stops expanding to Washington, D.C. New York City's JFK and LaGuardia impacted too. Nearly 100 flights diverted. Some flights leaving Europe for the U.S. also turning back.
6: The FAA has implemented a ground stop for all traffic into the New York area.
5: Today's incident comes just 24 hours after a separate equipment failure at New York's regional facility Sunday. Flights slowed for several hours. The FAA now investigating.
0: They got everything up and running just in time for the nor'easter to screw everything up by the end of the week. Right, we got some rough weather coming in. Mark said on the news it could come a little earlier, but we're looking at what, Friday?
7: The sunshine and blue skies today belie the forecast. Strong winds and possible coastal flooding could hit the South Shore starting Friday and through the weekend.
8: It looks like it's going to be more wind than water.
7: There's particular concern about wind given trees are full of leaves.
8: The trees all still have the leaves on them. They act like giant sails. If we get a lot of wind, we're worried about those blowing down, branches coming down, power outages.
7: Scituate's town manager advises residents to prepare.
8: We're telling people, hey, it's a good time to get your generators tuned up, make sure they're running. If you got things that are going to blow around, put them away.
0: Rhode Island Energy says we're ready for whatever comes our way. I had Greg Cornett, who runs the company. He was on Gino's script at me yesterday. You got the guys on notice? We may need you by the weekend?
9: You're right. And we've got this nor'easter coming this weekend.
10: Yeah,
9: so,
10: you can bring in that extra guys already?
9: Yeah, we're already lining up some additional folks. And you know, was very proud of the response that we had for the blizzard. But we're going to be ready whatever the winter brings us.
1: All right, let's see what you got for this one then, Greg.
0: Yeah, Greg, you ready for Helena to become the governor maybe? Because she's been doing nothing but beating you up, right? Putting people over profits. You're going to have to sit down with her. I don't know. What are you going to tell Helena?
11: Is she being unfair to you? She hasn't even gotten in yet. By the way, she's got a challenger, Ken Block, a Republican. But if you get her,
9: well, you know, politics are tough all around, and I understand she's been making her case to the voters of Rhode Island, and I welcome the chance to sit down and talk with her. What I'll explain to her is, look, I know we're an easy boogeyman for everybody, but the reality is our piece of the bill. We control an ever decreasing piece of the bill. Okay. You know, we only have any control whatsoever of about a third of the bill, Gene. Mm-hmm. The other part is supply, which we have no control over, and then public policy and taxes, which we also have no control over. Our profit, which is the piece everybody wants to talk about, the politicians in particular want to get worked up about, oh, Rhode Island Energy is making a profit. Well, we are in business, so we do have to make a profit to be able to stay in business and to pay our bills. That's about $3 on a typical bill. So in it is, we are one of the lowest profit margins in the country mm-hmm. for an operating utility. So you can talk about it all you want, but the facts are there's just really not much there to squeeze. You could take that entire profit off the bill and a customer wouldn't even notice it.
0: Well, Helena knows about profits. That's our area, right? So you're going to sit her down and like, when you're going to like one CEO to another. Hi, Helena, listen, I know the campaign's over. I know we're an easy target, but let's get together over here. Right, they're getting that 15% raise this coming winter, right? But he said, we're going to give you money back on the back end. We got rebates coming. But sounds like he's got his work cut out if Helena gets it.
12: I'm sorry I offended you.
10: What does Helena have wrong when she criticizes you and she criticizes the utilities? What does she have wrong, and what are you going to sit down and try to correct her on?
9: I've heard her and others use words like, you know, putting profits over people.
10: Yep.
9: And out of control. And I would just say neither of those are accurate. We make a very slim profit, but that profit is heavily regulated. There's not another business in this state that is more regulated than mm-hmm. Rhode Island Energy. We can't, you know, I often say, I can barely go to the bathroom without getting approval yep. from the PUC. We're that heavily regulated. Everything is an open book. And I think what folks don't understand, it's no knock on politicians. They've got a lot of things that they're dealing with, but they don't really realize how the market works and how the regulatory yep. regime works, and the fact that we are already very, very regulated. Listen, we're an open book. I welcome an opportunity to sit down with anybody. We're not hiding right. anything.
0: She read a profit. She knows to read a balance sheet, P&L. She goes for that. That's mm-hmm. her area. You talk to her. You sit down with her if you have to. Comes to that.
13: This is the first I'm hearing about this particular issue.
12: I love soccer.
1: I will say I got some some juicy gossip about Helena out there over the weekend. I will say that.
0: Yeah?
1: Uh-huh.
0: Well, you share that with me during the break.
1: Oh, very juicy.
0: Ooh, interesting.
1: Uh-huh.
0: Sorry, I offended you.
1: Maybe not as tight as with some people as we may have thought.
0: Well, let's see what... It's all just beginning.
13: That is correct.
0: Dart Lake said, let me show you and let me open the door on your way in, because I'll be here to close it on your way out.
14: Another word. Again with this.
0: Oh, again with this. Again with this. Again. Hey, how about this... You see this story in the Journal? I guess Smiley gave an interview to the Journal.
1: Uh-huh.
0: Lamenting the rise of Democratic Socialists.
1: Oh,
0: hold wow. on a minute.
1: Wait a minute.
0: Wait a minute.
1: Who tried to get you to talk about that first, Brett?
0: Who asked you about that about 47 times? Do you renounce socialism? Here's the headline in the Journal today. You gotta love this. After loss, Smiley warns Dems, quote, have to make a decision about Democratic Socialists. Brett Smiley intends to vote in November, but declines to say if he'll vote for the Republican Dave Talon. Yeah, Dave's a Republican. It's got a general election coming over here. But he warns about Morales coming in. So David Morales, that's not someone I can support. Quote, I am not warmly accepting the DSA into the Democratic Party. That would be the Democratic Socialists of America, of which Morales is a member. I think their views are in strong opposition to my views as a Democrat,
1: really?
0: Smiley said.
1: Really?
0: Yeah. Oh. He said that about the DSA, the left-wing group of which Morales belongs. The Democratic Party is going to have to make a decision about how wide their arms are to embrace that group into the Democratic Party coalition, said Smiley, a longtime strategist and insider. Yep. You're going to have to man up over here, I think. That's funny, Tom. You lose an election, but all of a sudden your courage comes. What do you got to lose? Tell us how you really feel.
1: Listen to the contrast from, so that quote right there, I'm not going to embrace the DSA into the yeah. Democratic Party.
0: That what he was saying when we asked him last time around.
15: Good morning, Gene. Good to be back.
0: I was going
15: to
0: say, Comrade Smiley, you're in. He gave you an easy one there with that, didn't he?
15: It's certainly not how most people in Providence talk. So
0: you want to step up your game on that and
1: say
0: really
1: it.
0: Take it to him.
15: How would you recommend I do that?
0: Well, I would renounce socialism right here on the radio. That's what I asked me the question. That's what I'd do.
15: You've told me asked me this question several times, and I am not a socialist. I don't vote for socialists. But we have a broad range of views amongst my constituents, everything from socialists to conservatives, and I am the mayor for all of them.
0: Well,
1: oh my God.
0: You certainly have changed your tune. Certainly have changed your tune. I'm not warmly accepting the DSA into the Democrat Party. I think their views are in strong opposition to my views as a Democrat.
1: Didn't say that with us.
0: Didn't say that with us. The Democratic Party is going to have to make a decision about how wide their arms are to embrace that group into the Democratic Party, said Smiley, longtime strategist and insider. Hey, what do you got to lose? What do you got to lose? That's how you really feel, right?
16: Santino, I want reliable people. People are not going to be carried away. I mean, we're not socialists like this Morales and Sanchez. Get the trash can.
0: Throw that question out at the debate to both McKee and Helena when they were both candidates.
1: That again?
0: Didn't I say that at the debate?
1: Yeah.
0: I asked Helena and Smiley, do you renounce socialism?
17: Do you renounce socialism, Governor?
18: So socialism, look, I'm not going to cubbyhole any particular strategy there.
17: Helena, would you be comfortable with a socialist as mayor of Providence?
19: Yes, absolutely.
17: You would?
19: Yes.
17: Okay.
0: You have offended Eugene with that answer, but absolutely.
12: I'm sorry I offended you.
0: My sickle. Diane, where's my hammer? You don't have a hammer. Why, get me something that resembles a hammer and sickle. Anything.
12: What the hell is that?

0: you're a loser.
1: There shall be red kerchiefs for all of you. All of you. Oh, speaking of the socialists, the reporters caught up on Morales yesterday in the wake of the fatal stabbing and then outside the nightclub.
2: Yeah.
1: Right? The UMass Dartmouth kid came to Mezzo outside, got stabbed and killed. Turns out it was a fellow UMass Dartmouth student who allegedly stabbed him. That person's in custody. All right, Comrade Morales, what are you going to do about nightclub safety should you prevail, which it looks like you're going to prevail and become the next mayor? Happy birthday, by the way, Morales, 28 years old. Go ahead.
3: If you become mayor, what would maybe your plan be?
4: We're going to work towards de-escalation. There have been certain cases that have happened over the years related to noise ordinance violations, for example, most predominantly from Broad Street and other parts of the city as well, including Mezzo, which has been a previous offender.
2: Explain to me what de-escalation means, because when you have a bunch of drunk kids that are just throwing fists, how are you going to de-escalate that, David? Tell me what you're going to tell the police.
1: A social worker outside, maybe checking your age card.
2: Explain to me what de-escalation means.
1: By the way, give me a couple, some croutons with this word salad.
4: I want to make sure that I'm working directly with our telecommunications department alongside Providence Police about setting up a noise ordinance hotline for the purposes of making sure that when there are concerns and complaints that we're working towards de-escalation and that we actually have a presence of public safety in these cases, because that is what can ultimately prevent certain incidents of violence from occurring.
1: You mean when the next victim is screaming? It's going to be a noise ordinance? How about a shot spotter system? You want to install that? That's a listening system, right? Here's the gunshots in the neighborhood, and then the cops come because they heard the gunshots. Shot spotter system.
2: How about you keep the flock cameras that caught this kid that stabbed and killed the Dartmouth football player?
1: Oh,
2: how about that one?
1: That's another one. Mr. I was defund the police, but not anymore. Yeah, you want to keep the... Oh, you want to get rid of the flock cameras. And the cops say that's what caught the bad guy in the Dartmouth, in the UMass Dartmouth stabbing. That's what caught him. He was out. They got him.
5: An alleged killer in court Monday. And Providence police say he wouldn't have gotten there without Flock.
6: And it was the software that we have in place, the Flock system, that actually provided us with the plate of the vehicle coming into the city and leaving the scene.
5: 19-year-old Chukwunonzo Uzoma Eze is accused of killing 18-year-old Marvin Zantwan, a football player at UMass Dartmouth. And authorities attribute that largely to the surveillance system that's got everybody talking.
7: If it can expedite process of catching criminals, I'm all for it.
5: The news of Flock cameras tracking down suspects isn't necessarily new. Police departments have been pointing to them as a useful tool for a while now.
7: I agree with that. Catching crime, anything to make the neighborhood safer.
1: Was that one of the Scottish soccer fans stayed?
2: Yeah, one of them stayed.
1: Decided to stay?
2: They really like
1: the politics.
2: Hill.
1: You know, some of these people, they come to Rhode Island, go to school, they stay. They
8: Who
1: run for office.
8: People?
2: Yeah, they become the next mayor of Providence after
1: they become the next
2: California.
1: Mayor of Providence. Let me see if I put my hands on this easy mark here. 852.
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18: Crash being clear, 95 southbound at Jefferson Boulevard, right lane is blocked. You want to watch for that slow down just around the Thurvers Avenue curve. Southbound also slow from the Pawtucket S curves into downtown and backed up on the ramp to 195 east. Northbound 95 heavy but moving after the Jefferson Boulevard on ramp heading up into the city. 138 eastbound all jammed up. We've got a breakdown in the right lane about halfway over the Jamestown Bridge. Watch for those brake lights before Boston Neck Road. 195 westbound slow moving over the state line out past Broadway. I'm Robin Murphy with your right now traffic.
1: 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Pete puts on a flannel shirt, suspenders, everything. Fake beard. And then they do the deal, and then they take it away on a horse-drawn wagon to the Pennsylvania Turnpike. Then they put it on the trucks. It's the Amish. And if you order it, you get there early enough today, you'll have this tonight, same-day eye delivery on the beautiful Amish furniture. Hey, here's the shout-out. Fall sweater weather is here. 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They're on a playoff push. Tom will tell you that. 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The Cardinals will be...
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1: 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And then the same thing coming back. It's all time for to work for the international flights in Kennedy. 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Took it to San Diego once. You can go a couple of ways. You can go nonstop direct. Get on here, get off there. No stops in between. Or you can go breeze through, get on here, stop in Norfolk, stay on the plane. Same plane takes you out to LAX or San Diego. Great. Southwest taking down to Dallas. There's a lot of love at Love Field in Dallas. Got seasonal service down there. Delta taking to Minneapolis for a protest. Sun Country, all the great carriers are with us. All the great carriers are with us at PVD. We're still continuing all the new renovations. All the updates are going on. 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That's the famous Block Island Hotel. They got a spot in the airport now. At your airport, new flooring, new roundabout. The terminal is being upgraded as we speak from your airport, Rhode Island TA Green International. Keep us number one, flyri.com. 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Ciao for now.
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3: From the Ryhi Home Improvement Specialist News Center, this is the WPR News at 9 o'clock in the morning. Big day in New York. President going to make his case to the United Nations. Annual speech this morning before the UN General Assembly, where reporter Phil Tate has been.
4: He's waking up at the Fifth Avenue property, and he'll make his way to the east side. He's slated to speak at 10 a.m. as he'll address world leaders, talking about a number of issues, including the global economy amid the war with Iran, as well as concerns around AI. Now, a number of leaders are expected to be in attendance, and these are just some of the topics on the agenda, as many are dealing with urgent costs of climate change, soaring energy prices, and the human toll from this summer's heat waves to even wildfires.
3: This reporter Phil Tate down there in New York. Here at home, the Providence Journal reports that 40 property owners have joined the lawsuit over the new Taylor Swift attacks. This is the one, the million-dollar levy, or that is a levy on million-dollar homes not owner-occupied more than 180 days. Speaking of such, Elena Bonanno, folks, on the way next. WPRO's Tara Granahan. After this news update, this comes nearly 2 weeks after her ouster of Governor McKee in the state's Democratic primary. Big hearing out in Plymouth is a week from today. What's next for Lindsey Clancy? Her lawyer wants the case dropped. He also wants the holdout juror who refused to acquit Lindsey Clancy to be investigated.
5: The defense argued the judge had viable choices other than declaring a mistrial when the jury deadlocked, and putting Clancy on trial again would amount to double jeopardy.
6: It's just a case that needs to be done.
5: The defense said the judge failed to question the lone holdout who refused to join the 11 other jurors voting to find Clancy not guilty of murdering her children by reason of insanity. Other jurors said the holdout had doubts but opted to convict her anyway.
3: Correspondent Aaron Katersky, sentencing day, speaking to the court, arriving today at federal court this afternoon. Jose Molina Flynn, who took the plea, accused of ripping off clients in his law practice. A big raid, of course, you remember downtown a few years back. He could get up to 25 years in prison. They say that Sidney Crawford's 27-year-old son apparently overdosed in rehab this past weekend. Young man had battled substance abuse and mental health issues for the last several years. Still unclear, though, according to authorities, how he managed to OD while he was in rehab. Coming up, as the WPRO news continues, traffic updates on the way, the AccuWeather forecast, that's coming up as well. Tara Granahan continues taking your phone calls next. WPR News Time is 9:03.
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8: Crash being cleared, 95 southbound at Jefferson Boulevard. Right lane is blocked. Traffic is backed up to just about the Thurber's Avenue curve. Southbound also slow after Smithfield Ave, down through the merge of 146 south and backed up on the ramp to 195 east. Northbound heavy past the Zeus and back up on the ramp to 195 east. Eastbound slow from 95 to the Washington Bridge. Westbound is back past exit 1 in Seekonk. 138 eastbound, right lane breakdown about halfway over the Jamestown Bridge. I'm Robin Murphy with your Right Now Traffic.
9: 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The WPRO AccuWeather forecast has been a cloudy start. We are expecting the sun to break through eventually. Temperatures mid-60s. This is it. Final day of summer. The autumnal equinox arrives after 8 o'clock tonight. Official fall starts. Temperatures going to hold mid-60s. Again, with a mix of sun and clouds clear through the middle part of the week. And then, yeah, we'll be watching the potential as nor'easter moving up the coast Friday and Saturday. And with it, the threat of a wind-driven heavy rain. Across Rhode Island right now, a little brightening up to the north and west. We're in the mid-50s. Same deal along the coast. Clouds lingering there. And in Providence, the clouds are lingering as well. With northerly winds still steady at 14. We gust to 24. Holland's holding us out on Block Island with the northeasterly wind. Here in Providence, current temperature now 58 degrees. I'm Bill Haberman, WPR News. 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
11: We have now 6 weeks, 6 weeks to the day until the November 3rd election. And the candidates are out there, they're advertising, they're stumping, they're shaking hands, and they're doing interviews. And I have Helena Folks coming up right now on the Tara Granahan Show.

0: All right, good morning, everybody, on this dreary Tuesday weather-wise. Also, we've had some gorgeous days getting through September. We're going to have, sounds like could be having some real wild weather coming up this weekend. I know I've got friends out there on Block Island myself, and this is the end of the season. This is the push time, right, before Columbus Day weekend to get all your business done, get people over there, which is terrible that one of the last good weekends, if you will. Sounds like it's going to be a washout. So fingers crossed. Also happening, very important global news, if you will. President Trump will be addressing the United Nations General Assembly. And all eyes there. So if need be, we can always jump into that coverage. Here at home, flock cameras once again, top of the news with that terrible situation that happened with two UMass Dartmouth students. And then we've got local politics. And as I mentioned, we are 6 weeks. Unbelievable. I've got a lot to get through in the next 6 weeks. And I'm sure every candidate is thinking the same thing. Family-wise, we have a lot going on in the next 6 weeks. But November 3rd is your election day, of course, on a Tuesday. And so they're out there busy like bees, all the candidates. You see billboards, you hear radio ads, you see television ads and interviews. And right now joining me on the Seekonk Supply Hotline is Helena Bonanno. Folks, she's a Democratic challenge. Well, she's a Democratic candidate for governor, but and won all her challenges in the primary. So good morning to you, Helena, folks.
1: Hi, Tara. Great to be on. How are you?
0: Very good. How are you doing? It's been a whirlwind, I bet. What's it been like after the win? You get a high and then you got to get back to business?
1: Yeah, honestly, it's way more fun to win than lose.
0: I agree with that.
1: Yeah, but it's also been, I really feel excited. People feel a sense of hope. I have a lot of people who stop me in the street and just say that they're excited. They believe in me. So that's also a big responsibility. And then on a really practical level, yeah, 6 weeks is a short period of time. So I'm right back at it and working really hard.
0: So people recognize you now on the street and say what?
1: Yeah, like yesterday I had a doctor's appointment. I walked into the building and the security guard stopped me and shook my hand. And he said, you know, I really have faith in you. I hope you will make this state the kind of state that works for all of us. I get that kind of very sincere feedback, a sense of hope, a sense of counting on me. And so that I take that very seriously. Yes, it's fun, but it's also something that reminds me every day just how much Rhode Islanders have been hurting and suffering and how much work there is to be done.
0: So there's the campaign up to the primary is difficult because it could have gone any which way. You were always leading in the polls. We thought somehow, Dan McKee might get up there, but you obviously really well. And I think your people were saying we're going to crush him. And you, numbers wise, you did. Now the real work comes in. Some of the things that were said during the primary were on your end, the 20,000 houses that you're going to build. And you got laughed at for that by some of your challengers or your competition. How are you going to make that work? Where do you put these houses? It sounds great, but logistically, have you gotten that far?
1: Well, the next 6 weeks, I still have a lot of work to do, and I don't take this general election for granted. But I'm very focused on building 20,000 new houses and apartments. And I had people during the primary ask me about it and today ask me, and it's a good question. And they wonder where we'll be able to put all these. But I know we have so much opportunity. You look around Providence and Pawtucket and so many empty parking lots and abandoned buildings.
0: So is that one of the priorities to get into Providence and take over abandoned buildings and make them into housing?
1: Yep. And I want to bring back the historic tax credit and convert old mills into apartments. I did a couple interviews just to showcase it out right on the Pawtucket Central Falls line, just so people could see all these old buildings. There's a lot of urban revitalization that will come when we add housing into the urban core. But I've also had outreach from modular home companies because I talk about this as a big opportunity where, you know, we you can it's it's pretty cheap. If you go online, I'm sure you've done it, Terry, you could buy a modular home, a three-bedroom home for $100,000, a lot cheaper than building one. So I want to pursue that. I also think that's an opportunity to add more good-paying jobs. Accessory dwelling units is another way we'll add to, to these 20 new units. And that's, you know, if you look at a place like California, which has had a housing crisis for a lot longer than we have, they've leaned into ADUs because, you know, older couples, let's say, they don't need the full big house they're living in, but they love their neighborhood. They could build an ADU and have it in the backyard and then have a family member or someone else living in the bigger house. So I think we have to really think more comprehensively, not just the traditional way of public finance, but all the places that we can build. And I think too often people focus on all the places we don't want to build or the pushback that we get. I'm focused first and foremost on the places that do want more housing. And there's a lot of communities that really want it. And that's where I'll lean in first. You know, I think that's the best way to create change is I don't need to spend all my time fighting with people who are pushing back on 50 houses here or there. I want to really spend on building the thousands of houses and apartments that are going to make people's lives better. And that's because there's not a single city or town where a family making $100,000 could afford to buy a home right now. And that is an outrage, and it's pushing people out, young people or people, you know, my age who have young kids in their 20s and 30s living back home. And these kids often have college degrees, but they can't afford a home. So we have to change that dynamic or this state will be out of reach for far too many people.
0: Well, on that note, the people, and you and I agree with you, there is a struggle out there and my kids are, you know, thankfully they missed it by probably 4 or 5 years. But, you know, one can one can get a house, one's not in a house. So we'll see how that washes out. But speaking of the people that can afford and they, you know, might have that second home that was given to you by, you know, nanny and grandpa. And now you are big into the millionaire's tax, and we hear all the time big business owners saying, got to get out of here. We're getting taxed to death. People that have just that a little bit more of expendable income than others, and they might have the beach house in Bonnet, Narragansett, whatever, Matunic. What do you say to that, to the people who are not going to come up to you and say, oh, my gosh, Helena, congratulations, but they might, but under their breath, might be saying, she's going to kill us with this millionaire's tax.
1: Right. Well, first I want to connect that to housing where we just work, because oftentimes I think we forget that housing is also an economic issue. When I talk to small business owners, even bigger business owners, about what some of their barriers are in attracting talent to the state, one of the things they mention is the cost of living and housing being the main driver. So, for example, what that looks like is, wow, I just found this great talent. He lives in Nashville. I want him to come here and work for me. This was a small business owner. And she said, you know, once he saw the price of a house or an apartment, he couldn't afford to come take my job. So that's a big issue that we need to deal with. But remember, if you want to talk about the millionaire's tax, this was passed last year in the General Assembly. Okay, I wasn't in office. My big issue is, we're living in a day right now where Trump tax cuts have gone to billionaires. The top 1% in our country are living better than they ever have. And we're cutting so many people off of Medicaid, cutting health care. So in the context of the national environment, I think a lot of people understand that a millionaire's tax makes sense for the moment. But my main difference from what was passed in the General Assembly is the General Assembly passed it for their general fund. In other words, it wasn't dedicated to anything. I want to dedicate the millionaire's tax to building these 20,000 new homes and apartments. And right. I really have a lot of positive feedback on that. Certainly, it's not going to appeal to everyone. But this is something where, and by the way, it's a revolving loan. So over 8 years, we could generate $1 billion with millionaire's tax. And that will create loans to get these housing built sooner and faster, but we'll also get the money back as a state. So it's a totally different approach. And I think it's something where people paying the millionaire's tax could at least look at it and say, well, I really got something for my money. And so that is a different approach. I'll have to work on that to make sure we get that through. but I think it allows us to address the number one crisis that's keeping people up at night.
0: And we're speaking with Helena Bonanno, folks, the Democratic candidate in the run to be the next governor. You have taken one big giant step closer, that's for sure. I will tell you, I posted that you were going to be, you know, on the show today, and people said, boy, I hope she doesn't keep blaming Trump for everything. And I know that's just a certain part of the population out there. People are getting a little tired, I think, of it. Even when you see President Trump with, you know, the New York City mayor, Mom Downey, they couldn't be farther apart politically, but there's some kind of a pull there. Do you think that that's detrimental to your messaging to constantly go after Trump? I mean, how many people of Rhode Island have had their benefits cut? Do you know?
1: I don't think
0: that. I don't know of any. I don't hear of any cuts. I hear it's, you know, doom and gloom pending stuff. But really, to say that we're all suffering, I know economically, gas, fuel, a lot of that has to do with our own problems in the General Assembly, you know, smacking our taxes and fees onto our electric bills. But in general, do you think that might be working maybe against your campaign messaging?
1: No, not at all. I think my primary focus is on helping Rhode Islanders. And I've talked about housing, I've talked about jobs, I've talked about health care. But I do think it's important people understand that Trump is having a detrimental effect. We don't need to spend all our time talking about it, but it is his war that has driven up gas prices. The average person is paying $4.37 a gallon right now. It was just over $3 a year ago. You look at the tariffs that he's put in place, and the average Rhode Islander is spending close to $4,000 more a year just because everything's gone up because of the tariffs. And then mortgage rates, that's another function of his war. Current mortgage rates are 7.25% on a fixed 30-year rate. So those are really tangible impacts of Trump. I don't need to dwell on it, but it really hurts people. And so that's why I think governors matter now more than ever. It's the context. And what we need to do as governors is say, how are we going to make people's lives better? There is so much noise. I agree with you, too. At some level, I think what's happening right now is the stress is intense. And I have said I really want to be a governor for everybody. So even for your listeners who didn't vote for me or didn't vote in the primary, I want to be a governor who really makes life better for you in this state. I do want to make this a place that, you know, you're really proud of. Your family can afford to live a good life. Your children, your grandchildren.
0: Understood. Let's get to some just like a quicker form of specifics here. Ken Block has an online ad talking. He's taking questions, and he's the independent in the race, taking questions from constituents. One of the questions, and just real quickly, answer if you could answer. The gentleman says, can't we just get rid of car inspections? Can we get, if you get in there, I'm sure you're plotting and planning and like, what's my first attack? How am I going to save people money? Would you get rid of car inspections?
1: No, I haven't thought about that, but I know you want me to be quick, but here's what I want to say. There are a lot of great ideas out there. I'm capturing all of them, and Ken Block will have them. Anyone who has a good idea, I'm willing to listen to, because I do want to make life easier, and there are too many.
0: So you haven't thought about the car inspections at all?
1: No.
0: Okay. How about the gas tax? That's always being talked about. We have a very heavy gas tax in Rhode Island. Would you try to whittle down the gas tax?
1: Well, I think, you know, in a few months when I become governor, if we are still have a war in Iran and gas prices are as high as they are, I'd be open to looking at that.
0: Okay. Massachusetts, our neighbors, will have the tax holidays. It might be a little drop in the bucket, a little bit of relief for people, but I always feel like the little dollars add up more than we talk about billions of dollars in Iran or Ukraine or what have you. It's the nickels and the dimes. Would you have a tax holiday if you were in favor of that?
1: I'm in favor of making people's life easier. I'd be open to it. But I think what you're speaking to also, Tara, I just want to say, is we do have a $15 billion budget, which is up 40% over the last 5 years. And we do nickel and dime people. At the end of every session, they find more fees, more taxes. And people don't look around and say, I'm feeling 40% better. So I think we have to look at all those things that are driving our budget up and not just do the little fixes, but really fundamentally say, are we spending our money wisely? Because that's what you do at your kitchen table, right? People say this to me all the time. They're like, I have to make tough choices to manage my budget, and I think the state should too. Look at what's happening in healthcare. We have 40,000 people who are about to lose coverage, and we have to figure out, how do we keep them on? How do we support a system? It will affect all of us if we have 40,000 Rhode Islanders lose access to health care.
0: All right. But specifically, you mentioned the budget, $15 billion. What would be one of the first things you would go in and hack out of that budget? Is there a department that you would look at specifically?
1: Consultants would be a first place I'd look. There are hundreds of dollars. I want to look at how we spend that money. I will also look closely at how we manage DOT. We spent $1 billion last year on DOT, and we have the worst bridges and roads in the country. So it's also looking at where you spend your money and are you getting a good return on that. Every department will be asked to come with a zero-based budget. In other words, don't just show me what you spent last year and add 3% to it, but look at a ground up. Because when I talk to people in the system, and I think all Rhode Islanders feel this way, we want to make sure the money we're spending really goes to the people who need it. It's not stuck in the bureaucracy.
0: Yeah, but we don't want it. The working middle class, though, I mean, everybody needs something. The working middle class, you know, is getting crushed here. And then you add on the millionaire's tax, so you're getting the middle, you know, working people, and then the people that have some acquired wealth. If you're pushing them out, by hitting them with trying to afford everyone else, would you open up the role? Would you ask the Secretary of State to open up the roles on, not Secretary of State, excuse me, you know, your Department of Health and Human Services, and see if there's waste and fraud in all the benefits that we give out?
1: Yes, absolutely. This is not a Democratic idea or a Republican idea. This is the thing about being a governor. You have to make the state work for everyone. And where there is fraud and waste and abuse, I absolutely want to attack that. You look at a lot of places where we're not managing the state well. We have a very high error rate on our SNAP program, food assistance. And because of that, we're going to be sending $50 million a year to the federal government. We've got to fix that. So any place where there are errors or bad government, we've just got to make every dollar really work for the people of Rhode Island.
0: Would you still get rid of Angelica Infante Green at the Department of Education?
1: Yes, and I'm very focused on making sure that we have leaders who are working for me who are doing the kind of work I want to be doing. I have mentioned both Angelica Infante Green, and then obviously, I mentioned Peter Elvedi, who's now gone. But other than that, I don't have a list of people. And there are a lot of rumors out there, Tara. I'm sure you're hearing them in terms of who's staying, who's going. I have not done any of that work because I got 6 weeks to go in a general election. I'm focused on that.
0: All right. One more quickie. I hope Helena Folks is on the line. We've got more than likely Representative David Morales will be the next Providence mayor unless something crazy happens. Have you spoken with him?
1: Yes, I have. I had a meeting with him.
0: And do you agree with his 4% rent cap and what that might do to businesses?
1: I said during the campaign that I was not a proponent of the rent caps, and I'm not a socialist. But I believe very strongly that the governor of this state and the mayor of Providence have to have an excellent working relationship. In fact, I'd like to have a good working relationship with every mayor. Because I want to focus on the things that we agree on. And we do agree on building new housing. So my 20,000 new homes and apartments is something that he agrees. We've got to build more. I'm bullish on it. So we had a very nice conversation. And honestly, we focused on the places where we agree. And housing is at the top of that list.
0: All right. Listen, I appreciate your time. You took a little flack right after the primary where I think it was Brian Crandall was chasing after you the night or the next day. He ran into you and said, you know, why didn't you talk to the press? Are we going to have a problem with the media? You're here with me now. Anytime, yeah. You know, you're welcome to come in studio. I know you're very busy, but anything you want to add to that conversation about your relationship with the media going forward?
1: Oh, I think we'll have a great one. You know, that night was so exciting, and I really wanted to focus on all my supporters, all the people who worked so hard. That's where I spent that night, but I'd made myself available all that day. I spent an hour the next morning with anyone in the media who wanted to show up. I did cable news that next night. I sat for interviews. I'm here with you. I really look forward to it because it's important. One of the things I heard from Rhode Islanders is they want to know what's going on. They want to feel that they have a governor who's communicating. So I'd love to come on and see you in person and do this again.
0: All right. Look forward to it. Helena Bodano, folks, thank you for your time today.
1: Thank you so much. Bye-bye.
0: Take care. I'm up against the clock, and I'm taking a quick break right here. Right, yeah, 928.
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0: All right, we're going to come back with your reaction. I just had a lengthy conversation with Helena Bonanno, folks, and more, you know, news will be breaking throughout the morning, it sounds like. So we're going to get right over to Bill Haberman and come back with you, 438-9776. Hi, Bill.
11: Helena Bonanno, folks, Tara tells you she's the ones to pay for 20,000 new homes without millionaires tax. This comes with the Journal reporting this morning that 40 homeowners signed on to a lawsuit over another controversial tax. That's the Taylor Swift tax on second homes. President soon to go before the UN, making his case to the United Nations. Annual speech before the General Assembly is today. Today marks 1 week from the next hearing. What's next for Lindsey Clancy after this month's mistrial? Ted Kennedy Jr. is calling for the deed to his late father's house on Cape Cod to be taken from its current holder. This after the house was rented out to a disgraced former CEO who staged a birthday in a Camelot party. From the Seascape Lawn Care Weather Center, the WPRO AccuWeather forecast, been a cloudy start. We're expecting the sunshine to break through. Temperatures be in the mid-60s. Official fall arrives tonight. We'll stay clear in the low to mid-60s for the middle part of the week, and then we'll watch this nor'easter second half of the week into the coming weekend. WPRO News Time. It's 9:31.
12: This is a Ronald J. Rasmini Traffic Center. 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
13: Crash has been cleared. 95 southbound at Jefferson Boulevard. Still pretty sluggish past the Thurber's Avenue curve heading in that direction. It is definitely starting to ease up, though. 95 looks okay in and out of the downtown area. 195 westbound slow past the East Shore Expressway overpass heading out past Broadway. Eastbound just a tap for two of the brakes after Gano Street heading for the Washington Bridge. 610 inbound is slow before the Atwells overpass heading towards 95. Traveling breakdown has been cleared. 138 eastbound on the Jamestown Bridge. I'm Robin Murphy with your Right Now traffic.
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6: 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We've got some wild weather. 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
7: I have a lot of people who stop me in the street and just say that they're excited, they believe in me. So that's also a big responsibility. And then on a really practical level, yeah, 6 weeks is a short period of time, so I'm right back at it and working really hard.
6: So people recognize you now on the street and say what?
7: Yeah, like yesterday I had a doctor's appointment. I walked into the building and the security guard stopped me and shook my hand. And he said, you know, I really have faith in you. I hope you will make this state the kind of state that works for all of us. I get that kind of very sincere feedback, a sense of hope, a sense of counting on me.
6: All right. The state is counting on the next governor to come in, and I don't know what. I mean, someone's got to have a plan here, and the specifics need to be lined up. And that was the voice of Helena Bonanno, folks. She is a Democratic primary winner. She is the Democratic candidate for governor. She's going up against independent candidate Ken Block. And also the Republican primary winner candidate is Aaron Gukian. We went through a lot of, I thought I was trying to get some specific answers. Gas tax, car inspections. Housing plan, because, you know, 20,000 housing units. So you can listen to the podcast. We'll go through some of it. So, you know, we have want to discuss it. I'm not sure the specifics are there. And, you know, we 6 weeks, you got to make a decision in 6 weeks. So what did you make of, if you listened to the interview, what did you make of it? I had a laundry list of things. Not only housing, because she's been criticized, and almost, I told her, I said, you've been laughed at by your competition. You know, 20,000 houses, where are they going to go? And, you know, I kind of like the answer, part of her answer, where she said, I'm not going to fight with 50, you know, a community that's fighting me for 50 houses. I'm going to look where people really want the housing. Pawtucket, Central Falls Line, she said, it talked about historic tax credits. And then I didn't get very specific answers. You know, I said Ken Block has he's doing like an ask me anything situation. I'll play that real quickly, and then I'm going to get to Tom and Matt, who have been holding. Let's just play the Ken Block. He's got an interesting little thing he's got going on online where he's asking voters, constituents, ask me anything. What do you want me to look at? What do you want me to answer you for? This one was on car inspections. Number two.
8: Hi, Ken. Thanks for taking my question. There are two laws that I think are really outdated. One is the mandatory vehicle inspection law. Do you support giving Rhode Islanders a little bit of money and a little bit of freedom back by repealing both of these two archaic and outdated laws?
9: A great many of you have asked me the question about the vehicle inspection program and whether we really need it because New Hampshire is in the process of getting rid of theirs. So, yeah, I think we should look towards becoming more like the rest of the country. Here's the insidious thing about the vehicle inspection program, and it's very frustrating for everybody. We pay for a vehicle car, we pay $55 for it. But the reality is that the service station who does the inspection only gets $19 of that. The rest of that $55 is, yeah, it's a tax. Another hidden tax and fee, yet something else that makes life for us more unaffordable. And in this case, I think that the vehicle inspection program, we should be more like the rest of the country, and we should get rid of it.
6: All right. That's I asked Helena Bonanno folks about car inspection. She didn't really have an answer to that. And again, it was on the fly. He's obviously producing these videos, so he had time to give his answer. I also asked about gas tax. She said, you know, she invoked Donald Trump, you know, if he's still, you know, hurting us. And and the conversation kind of continued. You know, I think people are sick of it. Maybe you're not sick of it. But what I get the feedback of is, all right, enough with the Donald Trump stuff, everyone. What are you going to do for me here in Rhode Island? He's not padding the budget, the $15 billion budget. He's not adding to our gas tax. He's not adding to our sales tax. We need to have some leadership. So I think we're thirsty for it, and we're going to try to make some decisions here in the next 6 weeks. Tom in Narragansett on WPRO. Hi, Tom.
10: Hi, Tara. It's a good conversation. Unfortunately, I thought I was listening to Kamala Harris, to be honest with you.
6: In what sense?
10: The more and more she's...
6: In what sense?
10: Well, I think she's misinformed. I think she's way off. Let me ask you a question. Did she mention the fact that there's 13 communities in Rhode Island that are suing in Superior Court for all these housing developments that she's going to put up? Is she aware of that? Is there a lawsuit going on?
6: I don't know if she's aware of it, but she did not mention it.
10: Okay. Is she aware she's in Go Local Prov for violating state law for taking up an over amount of political donation? Is she aware of that?
6: You know, I have to look at that. That just came to my attention. That just came out this morning, I think. And shame on me. I didn't see it. But again, I'm doing my own thing here.
10: Yeah. What you think about this now, right? So all these things are coming up with her involved, okay? And she's so rich. She's so far, far off from the middle class and people who are struggling. She is so far off, it's pathetic. Even the way she talks and the way she promises things. You talk about the housing. You know, you're not just talking about housing. You're talking about major infrastructure, sewer, water systems, all kinds of different things that communities have to change. And mind you, the state of Rhode Island, they talk about the kings, okay? Here you get the General Assembly makes a state law that says, tells these communities, you're going to have to amend your living areas so we can put more housing in. So now they're suing, okay? And this lady's going to back and she says, I'm going to put 20,000 housing units in the state of Rhode Island. Okay, she's so far off. I think we made a big mistake by voting her in, the Democrats, to be honest with you. I think McKee would have been much, much better. Yeah, he's made some mistakes, but let me tell you something. I am not impressed with this lady at all, the way she talks. She's brought up with a silver spoon in her mouth. She has no idea what it is to struggle. She talks about going after Trump. For what? Well, look at when Joe Biden was the president, the gas was over $5. I mean, think about it. The inflation rate was double what it is now. What is she talking about? I mean, think about it.
6: It can be frustrating when you get a lot of platitudes and a lot of general ideas. You know, I'm going to fix housing. I'm going to fix education by getting rid of, you know, the commissioner. But what's coming in its place? Right. I don't know if this
10: is
6: again. She's not in office yet. So there is a grace period. But We have been talking about the same issues for a really long time.
10: Right. I understand that. But look, when you look at the whole picture, okay, you look at Ken Block, you look at Guerin, you look at McKee. These are Rhode Island the peoples. This lady is not from Rhode Island. She's extremely rich. She surrounds herself with people like Nancy Pelosi and Chris Dodd, who are the multimillionaires, all these people she's surrounded with. She worked for an organization that she made a ton of money from. Okay. She's not reality. This is not what Rhode Island wants in a governor. Rhode Island wants somebody who was born and bred here, grew up in the weeds, knows everything about everything. She didn't even bring up about the public schools, the rodents in certain schools, and how long that went on, and how the state inspection went in there and had to that's been in the newspaper.
6: I do have to tell you, Tom, I got to tell you a couple things here. First of all,
10: yeah,
6: we've had born and bred. Are we doing swimmingly right now? And by the way, she was born here. She's a Rhode Islander. She was born in Providence. And her whole family was here. She's got four or five brothers and sisters. She's, just because she may have gone out of town to make a living, I can't hold that against someone,
10: No, but I get the impression, Tara, that she does it. She's at another level,
6: Because she made a lot of money?
10: Why
6: is that a bad thing? She knows how to make money.
10: It's not a bad thing, Tara. It's all on how you handle yourself and the way she presents herself to me anyways, and it's my opinion, okay, is that she's better than others because of where she is right now, okay? And money, as you know, consciously makes things a little differently for certain people, okay? And she seems to me to be one of them, to be honest with you.
6: So you think she's a little holier than thou? Are you getting an attitude or something, I think?
10: I think she is a little bit holier than thou, to be honest with you. She wants this position. She wants the governorship, okay? But what is her what's her real goal? And in my opinion, her real goal is to either take Reed or White House's spot. She's going to go for one of those spots. That's what I strongly believe, because she has the backing for it. She has the individuals to surround her to help her do that with Pelosi and Dodd. So I think this is her stepping stone, to be honest with you. But we'll see. The future we'll see.
6: Yeah, a lot of people do that.
10: That's the impression I get from her.
6: Yeah.
10: To be honest with you.
6: I mean, honestly.
10: I think she's misinformed. I don't think she really knows what's going on in Rhode Island. I mean, she does see a lot of people. She does talk to a lot of people. But realistically, the way she talks and how she interacts, why didn't she bring that stuff up about was she aware of the lawsuit in Superior Court with the communities, with these housing? Was she aware that she's on Go Local Prov and she violated state law? Is she aware of that? See, these are the transparency issues she should come right up front with and explain right away.
6: Well, I didn't ask that question, Tom. I didn't ask that question because I just didn't read Go Local this morning, so I'll have to look at it. Thank you.
10: No, I know that, but you did a good job.
6: Oh, well,
10: you did a good job.
6: Thanks. Thank you, Tom. Thanks for the phone call. I've only been doing it for 35 years. Matt's in Warwick on WPRO. Hi, Matt.
11: Hey, Tara. Good morning. I think the one part for me, I always think when she talks about the 20,000 houses, or I think at one point she said 20,000 houses, and I'm like, whoa, that's a lot. And then they kind of...
6: Then it went into units modular houses, homes and
11: houses units. And apartments and whatever. But I think the infrastructure could be the problem. And what made me really think about it was there was a Valley Breeze article about Cumberland, their water system having issues. And I keep thinking, we're in a drought this year. Is there going to be any pre-planning or thought process into which communities really want it? I think she said in the past they want to work with communities that really want it. But at the same time, that conversation needs to kind of get started now, because that takes, I think, a lot of planning. And, if we go through another drought, we're going to be in a big problem. Can the Scituate Reservoir do everyone? I don't know. I don't know if that's possible.
6: I haven't heard anybody talk about what you're talking about. So that's very interesting to me.
11: Yeah, and plus schools, too. That seems to be always the pushback. When new stuff's being built, do we have enough schools for the kids and so forth? I mean, Warwick always seems to be building a lot, so maybe Warwick's a good place to stick everything. But I just think the rest of the state's going to be opposed to it. Maybe Providence and Warwick, but I don't think the outlying areas are going to go for this, especially when cities are more like the rural towns, Boroughville and those places. I don't know for sure, but if they're on well water, or even Scituate, I doubt they're going to go for any of this, like, you know, even 200 new housing units, which is going to, like, drain their water supply.
6: Yeah, there's a lot more to it than probably most of us think about, really. I mean, it sounds lofty and wonderful, and we're going to give everybody a house. But getting there, it sounds like it's going to be a lot more complicated. And thank you for bringing that up, Matt. Thanks for calling in. Appreciate it. I thought it was interesting where she talked about historic tax credits. And she said, I did an interview somewhere along the Pawtucket Central Falls line, and I'm not going to fight with a community that, you know, is just going to fight me over 50 homes. I'm going to go where they really want them. And I thought, you know, what does that do to the law? And again, I'm having a conversation with her live on the radio. And then I, you know, when you go back and think about what she said, I tried to do as much follow up as I was on my feet thinking of. But now that I think of it, you know, that comes from the General Assembly, that 10% of every city and town has to have some kind of affordable housing. And some towns don't live up to it. So I don't know if that's a legal situation or what. But, you know, like Johnston, he, you know, there was a whole big story about them fighting an affordable housing situation. It's not easy. And I realize she's still obviously campaigning. You've got 6 weeks left of the general election. So you have to say all these kind of lofty feel-good things, but it's going to come down to the basics. Now, I do think I want to kind of spin off of something that Tom said, that he wants born and bred and people who he can relate to, and she's like a of this lofty persona, and he feels that she doesn't relate to regular Rhode Islanders. Should that be a thing? Because you couldn't get more homegrown than Dan McKee. Maybe, you know, listen, Tom ended up turning around and saying maybe we made a mistake. You know, the Democrats made a mistake of not supporting him. Why? Because he's the homegrown guy? When you're in there a long time, you get a lot of criticism. And it sticks. Helena Folks, Aaron Gukian, Ken Block, they haven't served in office. So we're running this thing without an incumbent. So they all have to prove themselves, right? There's no record to run on. It's an interesting situation. We'll discuss it. Do you need to have someone homegrown? And listen, she was born here. Just because she traveled and had big jobs, I don't take that away from anyone. I'm like, good for you. You made a lot of money. She doesn't need this $175,000 governor's job a year. I highly doubt it. And then again, neither does Ken Block, because he's done very well for himself. I think if you've made a success out of yourself, you've done something right. Money is not evil in my world, unless you don't have it. All right, let me take a break here and come back with you. 438-9776. It's 9:55.
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1: Something there, right? 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And if we've had the homegrown guy you know next door or gal, Dan McKee, Gina Raimondo, Lincoln Chafee, they're all Rhode Islanders. What are you really looking for? 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
3: From the Rye-High Home Improvement Specialist News Center, this is the WPR News. It's 11 o'clock. Antonio Guterres pleading for a world built on interdependence. UN Secretary General making his final address to the General Assembly. Presidents before the world body this morning as we bring aboard ABC's Mary Bruce with more this morning. Traveling with the president in New York.
4: Trump said this conflict would last just weeks, but we are now 7 months into this, and the war is widening in the region with no end in sight. Now, the president today is expected to argue that the war is necessary to prevent Iran from obtaining a nuclear weapon, but that argument has not been enough to prevent this conflict from being deeply unpopular as oil and gas prices continue to rise.
3: That's ABC's Mary Bruce again. She's with the president in New York. President soon to address the General Assembly. Had the front runner here on WPRO this morning, Democrat Helena Bonanno. Folks joining WPRO's Tara Granahan. We're nearly 2 weeks after her ousting Governor McKee in the state's Democratic gubernatorial primary.
5: I really feel excited. People feel a sense of hope. I have a lot of people who stop me in the street and just say that they're excited. They believe in me. So that's also a big responsibility. And then on a really practical level, yes, 6 weeks is a short period of time. So I'm right back at it and working really hard.
3: On WPRO this morning, the Journal is reporting this morning that 40 property owners have signed on to a lawsuit. The controversial Taylor Swift attacks here. This is the levy on $1 million second homes here in the state. We're a week out this morning from a key hearing on what comes next for Lindsay Clancy. Her lawyer wants the case dismissed and that holdout juror investigated.
6: The holdout, 48-year-old Michael Desranville, said in a statement, "I didn't have any doubts. As I tried to explain different possible theories during deliberation, I kept getting cut off as if I had doubts based on the evidence presented." But Clancy's attorneys now say that a juror was refusing to comply with the law regarding reasonable doubt was never examined.
3: And again, that's ABC's Aaron Katursky with more this morning. Finally, Count Jane Fonda among those not happy about it. What critics are saying, Rob Bond is saying uncle to the Ellisons in the lawsuit over Paramount swallowing up Warner Brothers and urging New York's Letitia James not to drop her lawsuit. Jane Fonda says she's glad her ex-husband Ted Turner isn't here to witness what she calls the destruction of his unique and important creation, which is CNN. She is not believing the Ellisons' promises of editorial independence of both CNN and CBS as part of the settlement. Coming up, as the WPRO news continues, traffic updates on the way, the AccuWeather forecast, that's coming up as well. Tara Granahan continues taking your phone calls next. WPR News Time is 10:03.
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10: Are you an over-apologizer? A lot of people say, "I'm sorry," all day long, for asking a question, for someone else bumping into them, for things that aren't even their fault. Researchers who study this say women tend to do it more, often out of a genuine desire not to be a burden to anyone. But here's the catch. When you apologize for everything, you inadvertently dilute the apologies that really matter. And a constant, reflexive sorry

0: can make you come across as less sure of yourself than you really are. Now, one expert we talked to recommends this. Before the word slips out, pause and ask yourself, did I actually do something that warrants an apology? If the answer is yes, then own it fully. And remember that a real apology is less about the words than the change that follows. If the answer is no, maybe don't say sorry. Find another word instead. I'm Dr. Sanjay Gupta, helping you live a better life.
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7: A few busy spots, but no delays right now on 95 or 195 getting in and out of Providence. 610 connector inbound, busy but moving past Dean Street. Watch for backup both sides of 114 through the work on the Mount Hope Bridge. 138 westbound, a little bit of a slowdown, just a tap of the brakes for the work right now on the Newport Bridge. I'm Robin Murphy with your right now traffic.
8: 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Meteorologist Joe Lundberg now with the WPRO AccuWeather forecast.
9: Clouds giving way to some sun today. It'll be breezy and cool. The afternoon high 66. Partly cloudy, breezy tonight, though 48 to 52. A mix of sun and cloud tomorrow. A cool, gusty wind persisting, high 66. With WPRO's exclusive AccuWeather, I'm meteorologist Joe Lundberg.
8: Alrighty, Joe. Temperatures mid to upper 50s across Rhode Island. Our skies are still cloudy here in Providence. Like a little clearing down along the coast this morning. Temperatures 58 degrees there, 56 at Smithfield in Providence. Current temperature now 59 degrees. 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
11: 6 weeks and on a Tuesday, no less, we'll be going to the polls. You might be voting early. Maybe you already have your decision, but I like to keep all my ears, all two of them, open. And we did a little of that this morning with Helena Bonanno, folks. Let's talk about it right now on the Tara Granahan Show.
12: I have a lot of people who stop me in the street and just say that they're excited, they believe in me. So that's also a big responsibility. And then on a really practical level, yeah, 6 weeks is a short period of time, so I'm right back at it and working really hard.
11: So people recognize you now on the street and say what?
12: Yeah, like yesterday I had a doctor's appointment. I walked into the building and the security guard stopped me and shook my hand. And he said, you know, I really have faith in you. I hope you will make this state the kind of state that works for all of us. I get that kind of very sincere feedback, a sense of hope, a sense of counting on me.
11: All right. We're still in campaign mode. We've got 6 weeks to go. You know, listen, we had fun with this. We had fun with Gina Raimondo. I remember coming out and saying, hey, Gov, all the time. Now, certainly, Helena Folks is not the governor. She's a candidate. But I just remember doing that little funny stuff with when Gina Raimondo, when she would say very similar things. And listen, Helena Folks has a small decision to make here. If she wants to be, and I should have asked her, and it was on my list, but some of the answers were a little long. I was trying to speed her up a little bit, and we'll get to all that, like a little rapid fire. Just keep moving the conversation along because time is of the essence. But I remember teasing Gina Raimondo with the same sort of, I don't know, the same, just the same way that you're delivering what you think is your message. Like, people come up to me and they say, hey, Gov, and Gina Raimondo would do it more like, oh, I really like that education piece that you had, you talked about the other. And I thought, really, at the market, people come up to you? And then, you know who else? Secretary of State Nelly Gorbea started to do it. Oh, they come up to me and say, hello, Secretary of State. And I liked her. So I'm just having a little fun here. I'm not picking on people. But she actually, I will say this, Nelly Gorbea always wanted to be in studio. She wanted to be face to face with you. And I, you know what? I think it's a better interview for certain people. First of all, you're not stepping on each other because you can look at each other. And when that person goes to talk, you hold back and, you know, you try to make a smooth conversation. The politicians or whatever, the candidates that want to do everything on the phone, I don't think it's good for them. You need to see what the other person, how they're reacting. That's just my two cents for anybody who's running. You're better off in studio. You really are. I mean, it makes no difference to me. You're the candidate, not I. But if Helena Folks doesn't want to be compared to Gina Raimondo, and maybe she does, she shouldn't come across just like Gina Raimondo. But they could be in the same circles, and that might be a compliment. Wow, you remind me of Gina Raimondo. With the Hey Gov stuff, and again, she's not the governor, but she's doing the people come up to me and I have faith in you and I'm counting on you. And we have to assume that the story going into the doctor's office or whatever is all there. But you got to be careful with that stuff. And it was Tom from Narragansett who's watching every single story and he's listening to everything and he's very astute and vocal on his political beliefs, which is what we're here for. He said, you know, this is, it's a turnoff to him. He thinks that she comes across loftier than the rest of us. I said, why? Because she made money? I don't hold that against anybody. Good on you. He said, no, she's just not a true Rhode Islander. I said, well, she was born here. Her family was raised here. Her parents. Five kids or whatever, however many. So she went off and made a lot of money in finance and big business and corporate world. And I don't find that as a black mark. If you're a success in your professional life. Now, there is this article, and, you know, shame on me. I didn't see it till after the conversation was over. So what does it look like? Sloppy bookkeeping, someone texted me. Folks campaign. Go local prof. Folks campaign takes in tens of thousands in illegal campaign donations. Now, what does that mean? Bear with me. This is not... There's no even byline, just Go Local Prov News Team. A Go Local review of Democratic gubernatorial candidate Helena Folks' campaign finance reports finds that she has solicited tens of thousands of donations in excess of state limits. That's in violation of Rhode Island law. The tens of thousands come from high-profile donors in Rhode Island and across the country. Presently, candidates for office are limited to donating. Candidates for office? See, this is why I... Presently, candidates for office are limited to donating $2,000 per year to a single candidate, but the Folks campaign appears to have done the opposite repeatedly. It has donors give repeatedly and in excess of the state limit. Well, donors are not candidates, so this is already a screwed up paragraph, unless I'm not reading it correctly. Let's go to who they're quoting. Richard Thornton, the director of campaign finance for the Rhode Island Board of Elections, tells Go Local, quote, a candidate may accept an aggregate maximum of $2,000 per calendar year from a contributor. The calendar year is January 1 through December 31st. The $2,000 limit went into effect January 1, 2024. Prior to that, it was $1,000. Go Local's review finds that Folks violated the old and new limits. The Folks campaign solicited three donations in 2025 from Theodore Ted Ashford III of Ashford Capital Management. Ashford's firm is located in Delaware. The Deerfield Academy and Harvard grad has donated only to two Rhode Island political candidates, Folks and former Governor Gina Raimondo. Hey, Gov. This gentleman, Ashford's donation exceeds the Rhode Island limit of $2,000 by another $2,000 made up by two separate $1,000 donations. All right, so they've got messy bookwork going on. Now, they better swing around and I guess hand it back. I don't know. And had I wish I had seen this, but I did not see it until after the interview. It didn't, I mean, listen, I booked her Friday. Saturday, Sunday, Monday, Tuesday. I asked every day last week, can she come on, can she come on, can she come on? I thought maybe there was a little avoidance going on there, but they said, no, she's very busy and she'll be there Tuesday. Asked her to come into studio, and they decided that she was back-to-back with things she had to do, so she was going to call it in. Call in. Not call it in. Call in, Tara. So, as I'm talking to her, I guess this article came out. I don't have a timestamp on this either. Just says Tuesday, September 22nd. And she's going to have to probably return some of these donations. Now, so somewhere in between 2024 and 2025, they changed the limit of donating from 1,000 to 2,000. So maybe that's it. I don't know. I'm not defending, and I'm not even, I can't even get through this whole article on the air live because it's going to bore you to tears. You can look it up if you would like. It sounds like bad bookkeeping. And they go through the whole, they have all the, you know, like a printout, if you will, of a campaign account. So this happens often. I'm not agreeing to any, you know, I'd have to look at this. It's like names and numbers and the $2,000 amount or the $1,000 amount. This happens a lot where if there's a problem, somebody flags it, they have to return those campaign donations. I don't think it's going to make her sweaty. You know, there's no sweats. Drops dripping off her, I don't think, because she raised a lot of money. If you have to give back some thousands of dollars, give it back. Let me go to the phone calls here. Dean's in Woonsocket on WPRO. Hi, Dean.
3: Hi, Tara. I wonder if you think like I think. How many McKee, or we'll say non-folk voters, are going to vote for her and just go along Democratic lines? Because that interview, absolutely, she gave no answers to anything. It was pretty empty to me. I'm glad you brought up the middle class. None of these candidates ever talk about the middle class. And I'm a firm believer that just people aren't going to vote. The anti-Trump vote is getting less and less as we get closer to him being gone. You know, I can't see a hardworking middle class, you know, tried and true Democrat voting for her. It makes, because she gave no answers at all.
11: Well, this is the reason why I do like to have different candidates on. You get to hear it live in a longer form and make your decisions. Cause that's, to me, that's the service that we do here. If that's the way somebody runs their show. You're welcome. Thank you. I appreciate it. You can take away whatever you want to take away. That's on the candidate, right? If they're coming prepared, if they're, you know, I know they're still campaigning, but the mindset, you got to be ready. And I'm not saying she's got a, you know, a laundry list of people she's going to pick off when she gets in there and then, you know, replace them with. But that's just one piece of the situation. Listen, we'll go back and listen to the housing. It's about 3 minutes. But let me take your calls first. Esther in North Kingstown on WPRO. Hi, Esther.
13: Good morning, Tara. Thank you for taking my call.
11: Of course. How are you?
13: I have very good, thank you. I'm listening to you like always every day. And the gentleman before me practically was mentioning what I was going to tell you. In my opinion, when you're planning to be a governor, you have to have the plans, take a look at every little thing that you're planning to do. Don't answer, oh, I didn't take a look. Oh, I didn't have the damn time. I will take a look. We don't need that. We already going through that now. We need somebody who, Mr. Block, have everything online and telling you how much we will save here, how much we will save there. He already work in the plan if he's elected governor. But these ladies, these people, they want to have the governor position, and then they were looking for the problems. We don't want anymore like that. We want people to take a look at the problem before and explain how they're planning to do it.
11: Yeah, I hear you. And Ken Block is really sort of building like a foundation of how he would go in and attack certain situations.
13: Exactly,
11: and that is
13: exactly.
11: Different than what you're hearing from others. I do hear specifics, very specific.
13: Yeah, it's just something that we cannot live with, and they will take a look when they are there. Well, when they are there, it's too late. We have to suffer for 4 years. You know, people have to think and look and listen.
11: Yeah, no, I totally agree with you, Esther. And it comes out in the different formats. And I feel like the way I've always done it is you ask someone, and I'm not trying to trip anybody up, but if they falter a little bit, I'll give them a second shot. You know, like, let's just go back over to what I really asked you.
13: Way asking her question for the middle class, and then what's the answer? Beautiful words, long expression, but she didn't say anything. She says she didn't. You finally say you look it or not, or yes or no? No, I did not. I don't have the time. Well, how is she planning to correct it if she don't have the even look at the problem?
11: Yeah, well,
13: I'm sorry, Tara, you did a great job. I love when you put them, you know, straight to the harrow. When you say those questions to see how they planning to do
11: that's right.
13: Things.
11: It's on them. It's on them to you know, either answer. And listen, there's nothing wrong with saying I've got to circle back with that or whatever, however you want to say it. I've got to get back to you on that one because, listen, I there's nothing wrong with that, I don't think. I mean, you can't know everything on the spot. But
13: no.
11: There's a way around it, and maybe it's just like everybody has a learning curve. We're all learning every single day.
13: We need to know what is expecting for the people who will represent us, you know, to vote. And we don't hear anything. All promises, I will take a look, I will see. No, I didn't have. We don't need that kind of people again. I'm sorry. Thank you very much for taking my call.
11: Thank you, Esther.
13: Have a wonderful day.
11: You too. Thank you. Let me squeeze in Jack in Providence. Hi, Jack.
14: Hi, Tara.
11: Hi.
14: Hi, can you hear me?
11: Yep.
14: I just want to, this isn't a critique of folks, McKee, the Republican, Block, anything. It's more of a critique, you just read it, of Go Local Prov. This, you know, you're an opinion talk show. They're supposed to be a news, a media outlet for news. The headline alone says she took illegal donations. It's not up to Go Local Prov to prove that if they are, or to deem that they're illegal. Alleged, suspected, whatever.
11: Yeah.
14: Or it appears. The way they write the article, Josh Fenton started this program, you know, started Go Look and Prov, and he has an axe to grind, and it's clear. You want to be real media, do your job right. That should have been allegedly or something. It's up to the state to determine if it's illegal. And he does it with every candidate he doesn't like. And it's just sickening. And
11: yeah, I don't know the ins and outs of anybody's relationship, but I hesitate to throw that article out. You know, in general, which is why I read it word for word, because it's not my doings, it's their doings. But I hear you. And some of it is messy. It's messy. It says, you know, it says candidates for office limited instead of donors. I don't know. It's confusing. And that's what bums me out when you try to maybe rush something out. You know, you got to be careful. That's all.
14: You never would have done as a news when you and a reporter, you never would have said XX candidate took illegal funds. It's not up to you to say if they're illegal. It may be, but that's not up to Go Local Prov. And they do this a time and time again. It's sickening.
11: Well, and I'll be honest with you, into the article I've gotten, I think it's just their own investigation. I don't think the Board of Elections has said anything except for they changed the rule from $1,000 to $2,000 a couple of years ago. So I have to get through it more, but they even call it a scheme. This scheme played out repeatedly.
14: That's unbelievable. It's even more.
11: And that's why I hesitate to run with certain art. You know what I mean? Like, I wish I saw this before we hung up, but I didn't. I was, you know, obviously taking notes on what she was saying and having a conversation, so it's not like I didn't see it. So I can always ask her people if they have they have a response to it, but I know what the response will be. You know, listen, if the Board of Education finds something wrong with this, then we'll just give the money back.
14: This is, I'm not a folk supporter. I'm not a, it doesn't, this is not, this is left, right. It doesn't matter.
11: Same.
14: I don't care if this was about a Republican candidate. This is poor reporting under the guise of journalism, and it's not. It's an axe to grind, and it's a hit job, if you want to call it that. It's not accurate. And it's you know, borderline libelous, but I guess because of public figure, they couldn't be. Because if they proved that there was no illegality on folks' campaign on her side, but it's just shoddy, and I can't take it anymore. And they do it all the time.
11: Well, listen, pick and choose, right? You pick and choose where you get your news and everything else, Jack. But I appreciate you. Thank you very much. Yeah, the farther down I went, I saw the word scheme. I was like, scheme? Nothing's been... You got to be charged with something. You might want to be charged with something, or... it just sounds like it's their own review of her campaign finance reports. So take it for what it's worth. I don't know what else to tell you. And her campaign, well, I'm sure, will handle it. It's 1025.
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11: 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All right. More with, could be called the leading candidate on the Democratic. Well, she's the winner on the Democratic side. But in the general scheme of things, Helena Bonanno, folks, was on with me this morning, and we're discussing that. 10:30, let's get over to Bill Haberman. Good morning, Bill.
8: Tara, she calls it exciting. Says there's a sense of hope, Tara, here on WPRO. Helena Bonanno, folks, now nearly 2 weeks after her primary defeat of Governor McKee. Maura Healey, meantime, speaking of governors, says there's trouble in New Bedford. She and Mayor John Mitchell are denouncing an apparent ICE raid on the waterfront Monday. The governor's demanding answers from ICE. Mayor Mitchell is calling it overreach. He says 8 people have been taken into custody. He believes, this was in a statement on social media, they've done nothing worse than had driving infractions. Reuters and Japan's Kyoto news agency are reporting Iran is offering to reopen the Strait of Hormuz. It's as if the U.S. eases military pressure and ends the blockade. The president just started speaking this morning before the U.N. General Assembly. Police say this looks Maxer, a looks Maxer. He calls himself Clavicler. He's accused of sexually assaulting a teenager on Cape Cod. Reportedly, it happened in his parents' home in Orleans. The team claims that she was plied with several rounds of vodka followed by the attack. From the Seascape Lawn Care Weather Center, the WPRO AccuWeather forecast. We finally got a little brightening. It's almost about the same time it did on Monday. Temperature's going to be in the mid-60s. Official fall arrives tonight just after 8 o'clock. The vernal equinox on the way. And temperatures feel fall-like through the middle part of the week. And that is going to turn stormy Friday into Saturday. 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
7: No major delays, 95 north or south between Hopkinton and Pawtucket. Right now, 195 is moving okay in both directions over the Washington Bridge. 610 inbound, busy but moving past Dean Street. 295 looks pretty good. Couple busy spots, but no delays. 37 up to 140.
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11: All right, welcome back. As we speak, President Trump is speaking about Iran, saying Iran made big mistakes in not negotiating. He's speaking to the United Nations. So if anything of great importance pops out of that, we will definitely let you hear it and discuss it. I did want to get to the housing piece. Helena Foulkes, Democratic candidate for governor, has spent a lot of time kind of running down what she sees as a plan for creating 20,000 units. First, she said houses. Now it's more apartments, ADUs. What did she say? I'm sure, Terry, you looked online and they were about $100,000. More of a sort of a, not a, it's like it's already prefabbed kind of. I'll let her words describe it. But, you know, I'm asked her flat out, where are you going to put it all? And she gave her answers, and you can critique it however you want. Let's roll the piece about housing.
12: Well, the next 6 weeks, I still have a lot of work to do, and I don't take this general election for granted. But I'm very focused on building 20,000 new houses and apartments. And I had people during the primary ask me about it and today ask me, and it's a good question. And they wonder where we will be able to put all these. But I know we have so much opportunity. You know, you look around Providence and Pawtucket and so many empty parking lots and abandoned buildings.
11: So is that one of the priorities to get into Providence and take over abandoned buildings and make them into housing?
12: Yep. And I want to bring back the historic tax credit and convert old mills into apartments. I did a couple interviews just to showcase it out right on the Pawtucket Central Falls line, just so people could see all these old buildings. There's a lot of urban revitalization that will come when we add housing into the urban core, But I've also had outreach from modular home companies, because I talk about this as a big opportunity where, you know, it's pretty cheap. If you go online, I'm sure you've done it, Terry, you could buy a modular home, a 3-bedroom home for $100,000, a lot cheaper than building one. So I want to pursue that. I also think that's an opportunity to add more good paying jobs. Accessory dwelling units is another way we'll add to, mm-hmm. to these 20 new units. And that's, you know, if you look at a place like California, which has had a housing crisis for a lot longer than we have, they've leaned into ADUs because, you know, older couples, let's say, they don't need the full big house they're living in, but they love their neighborhood. They could build an ADU and have it in the backyard and then have a family member or someone else living in the bigger right. house. So I think we have to really think more comprehensively, not just the traditional way of public finance, but all the places that we can build. And I think too often people focus on all the places we don't want to build or the pushback that we get. I'm focused first and foremost on the places that do want more housing. And there's a lot of communities that really want it. And that's where I'll lean in first. You know, I think that's the best way to create change is I don't need to spend all my time fighting with people who are pushing back on 50 houses here or there. I want to really spend on building the thousands of houses and apartments that are going to make people's lives better. And that's because there's not a single city or town where a family making $100,000 could afford to buy a home right now. And that is an outrage, and it's pushing people out, young people or people, you know, my age who have young kids in their 20s and 30s living back home. And these kids often have college degrees, but they can't afford a home. So we have to change that dynamic or this state will be out of reach for far too many people.
11: All right, the housing plan. It sounds like a potpourri of many things. Historic tax credits. Old mills. She's not going to fight with a community that is just going to fight her for 50 houses if they don't want it. She'll go to the more urban areas, Pawtucket, Central Falls, Providence. Modular homes are in there. She also mentioned, I think, ADUs, which were the adult dwelling units. Basically, trying to change some of the crazy red tape that we have so that, say, you're, you know, your mother-in-law, instead of putting an addition on your house, you can, well, you could do that, really, or put another small, you know, like one of those tiny homes on your property without having to go through hell and high water. I believe that's the whole premise. You tell me if from things that you've heard from Helena folks. Now, I was speaking much earlier in the morning about the whole idea of the relationship with the media and Helena folks, because you've heard it. You've heard it here, there, and everywhere. I had her on today. Not a problem. I booked her Friday. I wanted her to come in studio. I offered, you know, we can videotape it. Then we put it out on social media. And they later on got back to me and said, she's going to have to call in. She's very busy. But other members of the media, TV, print, they've said, oh boy, is this going to be another round of not real access to the governor if she becomes the governor? That's an if. And so I asked her that. It comes on the heels of the day after the primary. And it's only a quick 20 seconds. We can pop that up. Brian Crandall was asking her, you know, she kind of got flanked by her people. She won the primary. She got flanked by her people and she took off. And they said she wanted to be with her supporters. She'd already had spent time with the media. It's time for her supporters. Interestingly enough, primary night didn't go so well the last time for Dan McKee. Even though he won, he had that whole hang up on her moment. And it was Helena. I'm not taking that call. Hang up on her. And that stuck to him. Now, how she goes forward with the media, I don't know. She's got to get through the general election. If she wins, we'll all figure it out together. But I did ask her that. So before we play what I asked her, let's just play governor number one. This was from September 10th, the day after the primary.
13: Why didn't you answer questions?
12: Oh, my gosh.
13: Even though the losers answered questions.
12: No, I just felt like I'd been with the press all day.
13: I was answering questions from morning to night, and I really wanted to be there for my supporters.
14: If you win, will you have an open, accessible administration?
13: I will. Yes, I will. Absolutely. I think it's really important for the people.
11: What is she going to say? No. You rats are not coming around me with my cheese. Ugh. Wait till I win this thing. Get away from me, you sleazy. I know. I give Brian a lot of credit. I love that soundbite, actually, where he goes, hey, even the losers gave us some answers. But she was off and running. And that was the day after. So that wasn't actually in the moment. He caught her at something else. So I asked her earlier today, because let me tell you this, and I'm sure I've said it out loud over the years. If she doesn't want to be Gina Raimondo, she shouldn't start being Gina Raimondo. So many people say it. Now, their policies could be very different, but, I said, why? Because they're both white women and maybe close in the same age, in their early 50s? Originally, I thought it was stupid. The more I listen, and the more I'm kind of grounding myself to see what happens if in fact she wins, Gina Raimondo did that. She surrounded herself with the younger members of the media, new, doughy-eyed, had a little breakfast meeting with them. Not the old seasoned hags. Not you people that know all the historical information and can, keep me on my toes. And I'm not talking about anybody specifically. I'm just saying it was a young roundtable of people that would meet with her, have their little coffee clutch, and lo and behold, they were really nice to her when it was, time to break a story or report. And not hardly at all critical. And that's just not the way that I think we should all be rolling in the media. We have strong reporters out there. They tend to be, a little longer in the tooth. And we'll see how the access goes to the media, if in fact she wins. But here is the little exchange that she and I had this morning about that very topic. Anything you want to add to that conversation about your relationship with the media going forward?
12: Oh, I think we'll have a great one. That night was so exciting, and I really wanted to focus on all my supporters, all the people who worked so hard. That's where I spent that night, but I'd made myself available all that day. I spent an hour the next morning with anyone in the media who wanted to show up. I did cable news that next night. I sat for interviews. I'm here with you. I really look forward to it because it's important. One of the things I heard from Rhode Islanders is, they want to know what's going on. They want to feel that they have a governor who's communicating. So I'd love to come on and see you in person and do this again.
11: Fine with me. Door's always open. 438-9776, 438-WPRO. Your calls, your texts. You can download the app and find us on the app. You can listen to the show, obviously. And then you can click to call and click to text. Make it very, very easy. Let's see, 222 writes on the texting line, on housing, she said, people like me. Does she not live in a multi-million dollar home? I don't know where she lives. I know there's wealth there. I'm sure she's not living in a two-bedroom apartment. And I get it. It's very hard for a politician who's made a living, a good living, to become relatable all of a sudden, I guess, to people who, there's a lot of people that judge. I never understood it, or begrudge, I should say. If somebody makes their money, they made their money. And, maybe she needs to work on that if she doesn't want to come across. It just sounds to me, by reading the text, and even we had a caller earlier in the day, he just can't relate to her. So maybe it's like an elitist thing. I don't know. She was dancing around on that last primary night when she lost to Dan McKee. And I thought that was funny. Like, good for her. Let it rip. Show your real side. But then again, just because she comes from, she made a lot of money in her years, right? Of course. People will say she's not from here. What? She is from here. She may have left for a job, but you can't hold that against someone. Is that a prerequisite that you could never leave Rhode Island in order to be the governor? That's kind of crazy. There's a whole world out there. You know, they did a similar thing to the Republican Ashley Kalis. Oh, she's not from around here. She'd been living here for a while. Her kids were in school. They lived in Massachusetts. What was that, in a foreign land? 737, when she said people like me, she was referring to, who have kids that come back home to live with their parents, is what she said right after. Yeah, she did. Well, I mean, that's years in the making. If someone's got a plan to undo it, I'd vote for them so that these 20-something, 30-something-year-old young adults can get out and get on their own. I'd vote for anybody who's got a quick fix, but I don't think there is a quick fix. 954, which neighborhoods want all this housing that she's talking about? Neighborhoods in Providence are getting overdense, no parking. Not sure who folks is talking to, who wants all of this overbuilding. Well, she said Pawtucket and Central Falls do. Also, ADUs are being abused. Contractors are building three-family homes but getting a permit for two-family that applies for an ADU for the third apartment. Then they have to provide parking for three families now, not only two. Well, there's always going to be somebody who's trying to skirt the whole thing, right? 261. She has zero relatability to the everyday citizen, Gina 2.0. Well, I don't know what to say. You want her to come out in a flannel shirt like Joe Garrahy? Do you want her to come out with a paintbrush like Eddie Beard, who ran for Congress, was a congressman? You want her to have a shtick? You want her to get dressed up like, I don't know, Mary Poppins? I don't know who the perfect candidate is here, folks. Oh, I shouldn't say folks. Ladies and gentlemen, that's confusing if I say folks. I don't know who the perfect candidate is, ladies and gentlemen. And let's face it, it can be a very thankless job. It's got to be somebody who's got a hell of a lot of energy, who's doing it for all the right reasons. And then, you know, you get a lot of fun stuff, I'm sure, that goes with it. Like, hey, Gov. It's a beautiful state, but let me tell you, I don't know how many of them are going over to, say, Manton Avenue, where I took a detour the other day, and I ended up over at Manton Avenue on the North Providence-Providence line. You don't hear people talking about going into those neighborhoods and talking about ADUs. It was not set up that way. But man, oh man, do we have to have like an all-hands-on approach to what is happening in some of these neighborhoods. What is happening? And who knows, maybe this new Mini Mom Donnie can get it done. So he gets out in the neighborhoods, the new, possibly new Providence mayor. Who knows? We shall see. David Morales, it's 10:52.
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11: All right, on a pretty lengthy conversation with Helena Bonanno folks a little earlier, Chris in North Kingstown on WPRO. Hi, Chris.
24: Hi, good morning, Tara. Can you hear me?
11: Yes, I can. Go ahead.
24: Tara, I want to bring your attention to an article in the Go Local Prov on August 20th. Now, no one is talking about this issue unless I've totally missed it, but I keep hearing folks talk about I'm going to tax the millionaires for the 20,000 homes. But there's a class action lawsuit. It's called you can read it, but I'll just give you the highlights. 40-plus Rhode Island homeowners filed to challenge the Taylor Swift tax.
11: Yes, you've heard that on our news, yeah.
24: Oh, okay. I just haven't heard anyone talk about it, and maybe I just missed it. I try to listen every day, but what I'm saying is and one of the owners that's doing it is the owner of Ocean House down in Westerly. Now, these are individuals with extremely deep pockets, so this can either go two ways. One, it gets tied up in litigation for a number of years, so I would think that Taylor Swift tax would just be paused. And then if they prevail, where's all this money going to come from? And now folks is going to, Helena's going to try to gouge us some other way. So I just haven't heard anyone talk about it.
11: Are you involved in the lawsuit at all?
24: No, I'm not. I just found it very interesting because she's banking on this, on this issue, and this could just turn well into a pipe dream. Because once again, if it's tied up in court for a number of years, where's all this money for the $20,000 homes going to come from? Are truck tolls going to start tolling cars? I mean, the state's going to have to find a Band-Aid somehow.
11: All right. And just thank you, Chris. I appreciate it. And just to be clear, there's a difference. There's two different things. There's the Taylor Swift tax. Helena Folks is saying, I'm going to build the 20,000 units off the millionaire's tax. I know it's confusing because it sounds like, well, obviously she's probably the biggest moneymaker or money haver in Rhode Island is Taylor Swift. But they are two different things. So I get it. There's a lawsuit. 40 Rhode Island homeowners filed this big lawsuit challenging the constitutionality of the state's Taylor Swift tax. And then Helena Folks, the candidate, is saying, if I get in there, I'll build the 20,000 units on the money I make off the millionaires.

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1: Olden age of America.
2: That's President Trump speaking right now before the UN General Assembly, defending, among other things, the decision to go after Iran and halt efforts to get the bomb there. And news here at home, Governor Maura Healey is just proposing a two-month suspension to the gas tax across the Commonwealth. Relief to customers getting hit hard, the pain at the pump, and those ongoing high fuel costs. Governor also in the news as well, the masked governor demanding answers from ICE after word of a roundup along the New Bedford waterfront on Monday. Mayor John Mitchell confirming that raid, calling it ICE overreach. He says that 8 people were taken into custody. He says with records no worse than driving infractions. Here in Rhode Island, Democrat Helena Bonanno Folks was on WPRO as her victory lap continues, now 2 weeks after ousting Governor McKee in the state's primary.
3: I get that kind of very sincere feedback, a sense of hope, a sense of counting on me. And so that I take that very seriously. Yes, it's fun, but it's also something that reminds me every day just how much Rhode Islanders have been hurting and suffering and how much work there is to be done.
2: That's Helena Bonanno Folks. She was live here with WPRO's Tara Granahan. The Journal reports today that 40 property owners are joining the lawsuit. It's been filed over the Taylor Swift tax. This is the controversial tax aimed at million-dollar-plus second homes across the state. Finally, the coroner today in Greenville says it was an accidental drug overdose that killed actress Hayden Panettiere. They say that fentanyl, Xanax, a muscle relaxant, and a medication that treats serious mental health disorders were all found in her system. Hayden Panettiere was just 36 years old. Coming up as the WPRO news continues, traffic updates on the way, the AccuWeather forecast, that's coming up as well. Tara Granahan continues taking your phone calls next. WPRO News Time is 11:02.
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15: No major issues to contend with right now on 95 or 195 getting in and out of Providence. Things look pretty good on the 610 inbound and 146 south as you make your way towards 95 over the bridges.

0: is 138 eastbound, a little bit under the speed limit on the Jamestown Bridge, getting over those bumps. Westbound, they're working on the Newport Bridge, just a tap of the brakes there. Do have some pretty good backup on both sides of 114, getting through the work on the Mount Hope Bridge. I'm Robin Murphy with your Right Now traffic.
1: All right, Robin, indeed you are. 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If your lawn is tired after summer, which officially wraps up tonight, the best time to build a thicker, greener lawn isn't next spring. It is right now from Seascape Lawn Care. The WPRO AccuWeather forecast now comes from meteorologist Joe Lundberg.
2: Clouds giving way to some sun at times today. Breezy, cool, high 67. Partly to mostly cloudy tonight, though 49 in some outlying areas, about 55 in the city. Tomorrow, breezy and cool with morning clouds giving way to some afternoon sun. Tomorrow's high 65. With WPRO's exclusive AccuWeather, I'm meteorologist Joe Lundberg.
1: The skies have brightened at times. Again, the clouds are now winning out. It is breezy as well. Our winds are out of the north-northeast, gusting anywhere from the mid-teens to mid-20s across the state. In Providence, current temperature now 61 degrees. I'm Bill Haberman, WPRO News. 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
10: Barry, we are adults. And this is ridiculous. Cut the crap.
3: You go, girl.
0: All right, 11:07. Ooh, turned my headsets up too high. On this Tuesday, I just have a little bit more to go with the conversation. I think it's important that you know who your candidates are. It's 6 weeks until we, the voting will be, the bulk of it, I would imagine, will be on the 3rd, November 3rd, 6 weeks from today. But then you have to factor in all the early voting, the mail-in voting, and things like that. So obviously we spend a bit of time and attention on the governor's race. Big job. Don't know why some of them even want to do it. Somebody's got to do it. And your choices are, on the Republican side, Aaron Gukian. The independent is Ken Block. And the Democrat who was on with me in the 9 o'clock first half hour is Helena Folks. And so we've already covered the whole, you can listen to the podcast, 99.7WPRO.com. You can go through it. I think every interview that every candidate does, it's funny, you know, I'm discussing back and forth with certain people, and where we were talking about different formats. And certain politicians will go to certain formats that they're comfortable with. Let's just face it. It's a lot different than sitting down with a print reporter and, you know, hopefully you're quoted correctly than it is to be on television with a camera and lights and sometimes makeup and hair and, you know, try to make that look normal. And then there's the radio, and you know, someone who I won't mention, but who I enjoy chatting with, said, you know, in a critique, the long form, like not just long form talk format, which would be a talk show interview, but like a forum out at a CCRI convention or whatever, like in a room with all these different experts, and then really get the candidates to go deep on certain issues, whether it's healthcare, whether it's housing, whether it's, well, guess what? The attention span is very minimal. And if I took three headshots of Helena Folks, Ken Block, and Aaron Gukian down to the Warwick Mall parking lot, like I always say, the center of the universe. The center of the universe is not in Coventry, by the way. That's Shopping Plaza. It's Warwick Mall. I'm being fresh. But it's got a great kind of a human cross tabs to go talk to. And you know, whatever, television or even radio, you'd get the man on the street, which is just your everyday person reacting to something. Not an official, not a spokesperson, you know, the man on the street. And if I did that with those three headshots, I'm telling you. I mean, what do you think? You want to play a little bit, Andrew? If I asked 100 people, name these three people. All right, let me just ask 20 people. Let me find 20 normal people. And I said, can you name these three people? And it would be Helena Foulkes, Aaron Gukian, and Ken Block, the three that are running for governor. Out of the 20 people, how many do you think could name all three?
9: Out of 20 people?
0: Out of 20 people could name all three.
9: I'd say five.
0: I'd say zero.
9: Really? I tried to keep it low.
0: I honestly don't think I could find out of 20 people. Now, maybe out of 100, you'll get a handful of people that can say, oh, I know this, this, and this. Helena, Ken, and Aaron. Out of 20? No. And while we hear people say that, you know, I'm at the grocery store and they say, hey, we really, you're the hope and the prayer for the state of New England or state of Rhode Island. Hey, Gov, all that. Hey, Secretary. Hey, Lieutenant. Hey, I believe you when you tell me. I just don't know if I believe it. You may have people come up in your circle of friends and say, you're the hope. You're going to get it done. I don't know if they're coming up to you at the grocery store. And I'm not saying that we're not informed. We're not an informed state because I think people like to follow politics here. But I think we overestimate how people are paying attention, which is so when I go back to the format, getting to know the candidate, and someone said to me, I don't have it in front of me, but something like she pulled some crap on you, like not answering the questions. And I said, no, I disagree. If you can't answer the questions, then, and you're doing a dodgy thing or a word salad thing, or, the best bet is to just say, gosh, that's something that wasn't, you know, I've got my top 10 priorities. Here they are. And that one's not on there, but I'll get back to you. If you fall into the word salad or you can't answer the questions, that's an example of who they are. Not me, not the format, not the station. Not, you know, I kind of enjoy when the real person comes out and would say, I don't know, that's not on my priority list. What's wrong with saying that? We've got bigger fish. That's a little sardine. Doesn't make the cut right now. I've got to get the big stuff done. So, I did a little bit of a rapid fire kind of a, I just, you know, sometimes, and some are better than others, a politician likes to run down the clock a little bit. And so I like to reel it in and try to do that with some examples of, you know, what do you think of this? What do you think of that? So let's roll the, it's not rapid fire really, but I just wanted to get the conversation, squeeze more into it without a long, long, long form answer. Here we go. I'm sure you're plotting and planning and like, what's my first attack? How am I going to save people money? Would you get rid of car inspections?
11: No, I haven't thought about that, but I know you want me to be quick, but here's what I want to say. There are a lot of great ideas out there. I'm capturing all of them, and Ken Block will have them. Anyone who has a good idea, I'm willing to listen to, because I do want to make life easier, and there are too many.
0: So you haven't thought about the car inspections at all?
11: No.
0: Okay. How about the gas tax? That's always being talked about. We have a very heavy gas tax in Rhode Island. Would you try to whittle down the gas tax?
11: Well, I think, you know, in a few months when I become governor, if we are still have a war in Iran and gas prices are as high as they are, yeah, I'd be open to looking at that.
0: Okay. Massachusetts, our neighbors, will have the tax holidays. It might be a little drop in the bucket, a little bit of relief for people, but I always feel like the little dollars add up more than we talk about billions of dollars in Iran or Ukraine or what have you. It's the nickels and the dimes. Would you have a tax holiday if you were in favor of that?
11: I'm in favor of making people's life easier. I'd be open to it. But I think what you're speaking to also, Tara, I just want to say is we do have a $15 billion budget, which is up 40% over the last 5 years. And we do nickel and dime people. At the end of a session, every session, they find more fees, more taxes. And people don't look around and say, I'm feeling 40% better. So I think we have to look at all those things that are driving our budget up and not just do the little fixes, but really fundamentally say, are we spending our money wisely? Because that's what you do at your kitchen table, right? People say this to me all the time. They're like, I have to make tough choices to manage my budget, and I think the state should too. Look at what's happening in healthcare. We have 40,000 people who are about to lose coverage, and we have to figure out how do we keep them on? How do we support a system? It will affect all of us if we have 40,000 Rhode Islanders lose access to healthcare.
0: All right. So we veered off into healthcare and the scariness of, and I actually did ask her about the Trump thing. If it's just, you know, doing the Trump's going to, you know, is hurting you. He's going to hurt you. He's going to take this. He's going to take that. And I asked her a couple of questions about that and whether or not she thinks it's a little bit of overkill now. People are getting worn down by that. Like, oh, all right, already. Just focus on Rhode Island. And she had an answer to that, which, you know, you can listen to on the podcast as well. But she did kind of veer off of the nuts and bolts of what I think people would appreciate. Now, again, she's not in office, so I'm asking these like what if questions and would you questions. In the meantime, as that conversation was being had, Governor Healey of Massachusetts is giving her taxpayers a break, her constituents a break. So she today announced that she's filing legislation to suspend the Massachusetts gas tax as fuel prices in the state skyrocket to the highest in months, blah, blah, blah. She's giving us a little temporary gas tax holiday, slashing prices, I should say, for drivers by 24 cents a gallon statewide for 2 months. Guess where I'm getting my gas? Massachusetts is getting my money. Yeah, because she's doing something. I was critical of her a few days ago for doing the stupid home visit thing. But I'll give her her props now. She said, I don't control the price of gas, but I'm doing what I can to do as governor. This will offer some relief to people. This is what I was trying to get across to Helena Foulkes. Unbeknownst to me, the Governor Healey was doing this at the same time. Go figure. That's what I was trying to say. It's the 24 cents a gallon. You save 24 cents a gallon right now. You're doing a jig. Does it add up to a lot? I don't know. Maybe it buys you a coffee tomorrow. But it's the little things. People are not following the money over in Ukraine or Iran, or they should be, maybe in your opinion, but they're not. They're following the gas prices. They know exactly where to go. They know exactly what the gas prices are right now. They probably don't even know what the tax rate is on their property, but they know what the gas tax is. Why wouldn't you start there? Something familiar with everyone. I don't know. I was trying to help. Same thing with if you own a car, you know how annoying it is with the car inspection. And Ken Block's running with that one. Is it $55? Yeah. But it makes me feel better that you've been screwing me for this for so long that if it goes away, then I don't feel as screwed. Right? We might as well play that again. Let's play the Ken Block thing. He's doing an Ask Me Anything online, where he finds a person that lives in Rhode Island and asks them a question. And so today, it's almost like a little bit of like a Zoom. I see Bobby. I see Mary. And was it the Magic Mirror? Can't remember what it was called. My name never came up. Andrew, I bet yours did. Tara never came up. Too weird. Back then. Now there's more little Taras running around. But there's not a lot of old Taras like me. Wasn't a common name. My sister's never came up either. Hers is less common than mine. It was Romper Room or Zoom. I see Joey. I see Andy. I see Kathy. Where did I go with that? I have no idea. Oh, Ken Block. So he's got, you know, hi, this is Joe, and Joe's from Rhode Island, and he's got a question for me. Number two.
12: Hi, Ken. Thanks for taking my question. There are two laws that I think are really outdated. One is the mandatory vehicle inspection law. Do you support giving Rhode Islanders a little bit of money and a little bit of freedom back by repealing both of these two archaic and outdated laws?
13: A great many of you have asked me the question about the vehicle inspection program and whether we really need it because New Hampshire is in the process of getting rid of theirs. So, yeah, I think we should look towards becoming more like the rest of the country. Here's the insidious thing about the vehicle inspection program, and it's very frustrating for everybody. We pay for a vehicle car, we pay $55 for it. But the reality is that the service station who does the inspection only gets $19 of that. The rest of that $55 is, yeah, it's a tax. Another hidden tax and fee, yet something else that makes life for us more unaffordable. And in this case, I think that the vehicle inspection program, we should be more like the rest of the country. We should get rid of it.
0: All right. Helena folks disagreed, right, with the car inspections. She said, no, I don't agree with getting rid of them, but I think she said she'd have to look at it more. And by the way, it was romper room. I see Mary. I see Joey. She never saw me. Is her name Miss Bonnie? Let me see. Miss Bonnie? I don't know. Zoom was completely crazy different. All right. So I feel like you got a little bit more about maybe where Helena folks stands on certain issues by the conversation this morning. But I don't know if all the meat was in the sandwich. You know, it might be a little bit empty. It might be a little thin on the meat, a little thin on the turkey. By the way, I made the menu. And our Pawtucket Deli friends, local hero, I now have a sandwich along with the Buddy Cianci, the Vinnie Pazienza. Oh my gosh, who else? The Billy Gilman, the Farrelly Brothers. I'm trying to think off the top of my head. There's the Granahan Gobbler. My turkey pesto bacon ciabatta. So I thank them for that. I made the menu. I'm so excited about that. I have to take a picture of that and send it to my cousins. I can put it on Facebook. The Granahan boys. They're going to die laughing. Keeping the name alive. All right. I'll take a break here. I'll take some phone calls. Hey, listen, Ken Block brought up the car inspections. If you want to go down that route, as I already see some text messages, 438-9776. It's 1122.
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0: Let me get right back to the phones here. Talking really the bulk of the day is about the governor's race. And I had a fairly lengthy conversation with Helena Bonanno Folks, the Democrat running for governor. Chris in Narragansett, and then I'll get to Ronnie. Hi, Chris in Narragansett.
24: Hey, Tara. So I got to start by saying I may be biased. I own an auto repair shop and I do inspections.
0: Oh.
24: But there are a lot of people who do not do any work to their car until it's time for inspection.
0: Mm.
24: So emissions, that's a different argument, but safety is pretty important. Do you really want to be driving down 95 next to somebody who's never had brakes done, never had tires, anything like that? You know, everybody thinks about themselves with inspection, but it's really to keep everybody on the road safe.
0: Yes. What do we do with them now, Chris? Do we do them every 2 years?
24: Every 2 years on what they consider light duty. The heavy-duty stuff, like the one-ton trucks, those are every 1 year.
0: So do we? If you thought your brakes were getting low, you're not going to wait till your inspection, right?
24: Like, you'd be surprised.
0: Yeah.
24: There are a lot of people that, like I said, they wait until it's inspection time, whether it's because they can't afford the repairs or what. There are a lot of people that don't do anything to their car, and then they come in, and it's $2,000 worth of work to pass inspection. And they get all upset. And it's like, well, you haven't done anything to your car in 2 years. What do you expect?
0: Right. That's just, well, you expect to not have a good car to keep you going. But how many cars on the road do you think what happens if you don't get inspected? Like, there's people that cheat, right? So just don't do it.
24: Yeah, I mean, you get a little bit of time. Eventually, they will suspend your registration. And then you just drive around until you get popped.
0: Right. And then if you get popped without a registration, what, can they impound your car?
24: Drag it to court? I think it's really officer discretion. They definitely suspend it. If they want to tow it, I'm sure they can. And then you just got to kind of jump through hoops to get it reinstated, get it inspected, get it repaired.
0: Right.
24: You know?
0: Right. Well, I appreciate your expertise and your knowledge. I appreciate you calling in, Chris. Thank you. On the state inspections, he thinks they're necessary. On the car inspections. I remember turning in the lease once, and the guy, it was 3 years later, because I had a 3-year lease, and he said, your car never got inspected. And I said, well, I thought you guys called me into that. He was like, oh my God, let me take care of this. Okay. So I understand what Chris is saying. Sometimes we just don't know when we're supposed to go in. But listen, people want to save $55 on the car inspection every 2 years. It I'm telling you, it resonates. All right, we will come back with more. If you can hold on the line, 438-9776 at 11:30. We go over to Bill Haberman. Good morning, Bill.
1: Hey, Terry, you mentioned this before. Pekin Hill gives its blessing. Governor Maura Healey says it will knock a quarter off the gas tax, both diesel and fuel. The proposal's going in. 2-month suspension of the fuel tax across the Commonwealth. This comes as the president defends his decision to attack Iran now more than 6 months ago. Made his annual speech this morning before the UN at General Assembly. Back to Maura Healey. She's voicing her outrage after word of an ICE raid along the waterfront in New Bedford on Monday. Mayor Mitchell says that 8 people were taken into custody. He says no criminal bracket. There's breaking sports news just in for the Red Sox. They are getting the eraser off, and they are erasing the interim from skipper Chad Tracy's title. He has now been made the permanent manager of the Red Sox. They say they have exercised the club's 2029 and 2030 contract options, both on Craig Breslow and also named Chad Tracy, the 49th manager in club history. He has himself a contract through 2030. So Craig Breslow is being extended, and Chad Tracy is now the official full-time manager of the Red Sox. The Sox, by the way, open up a series against the Guardians. They'll play their 6 final games of the regular season at Fenway in advance of the playoffs. Don't forget, we talk about it every night here on WPRO at 6 o'clock. Kevin McNamara will have the very latest on the Red Sox and their playoff preparations. That starts tonight at 6. It's the Kevin Mac Sports Hour right here on WPRO. WPR News Time. It's 11:31.
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6: Both sides of 95 are looking pretty good. A little busy in a few spots, but no major delays. Warwick to Pawtucket and back. Again, you've got moderate volume on 195 east and west, approaching and moving through the work zone at the Washington Bridge. In the Bay State, 195 looks okay between Fall River and New Bedford. 95 northbound, not a bad ride at the moment from Attleboro right up in...
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4: It's going to affect both gas and diesel. And I mentioned how both have just totally gone up. I mean, the price of diesel has doubled since the start of this war. The price of gas has gone up 50% since this war. And we are paying for it every single day. People in America need relief. And as governor, I want to do what I can to give relief to people here in Massachusetts.
2: All right, Governor Maura Healey of Massachusetts, cutting you a break. About a quarter of a gallon, on a gallon of gas, I should say. Which is great. We'll take it, right? Now, obviously, our governor is not going to be the governor after the new year. He hasn't been out and about. His schedule's been cleared. His public schedule has been cleared, I think, since the primary. I think he went out and did one event. So I'm not sure what's going on there. Is he working to... No, he did stuff on the Revolution Wind. He had an announcement on Revolution Wind. Well, it was a press release. I don't know if he's been out and about with the public schedule. Yeah, I mean, we get his rundown, Governor Dan McKee's public schedule, and it's been no public events planned for a while. So is he working on cutting the gas tax? I don't know. He might be saying, you didn't vote for me, so screw you and keep your gas tax where it is. No, I don't know. I don't know. But certainly in Massachusetts, so I shall go get the gas over there. For 2 months, it's going to get knocked down 24, 25 cents a gallon. We'll take it, right? We'll take it. It's the little things that mean a lot to people. And I don't know why the politicians don't see this all the time. Ronnie's in Warwick on WPRO. Hi, Ronnie.
5: Morning. I heard the interview and seems Helena wants to be our mother instead of a governor. He wants to take care of us. Build houses for us. Governor's job is to identify the problems of governing, for example, waste, fraud in the welfare system, medical system, cut down departments for same problem. We have four or five problems, I mean departments. And for example, homelessness, they create $1 billion or whatever money they're giving. There's a six departments, 20 charity organizations, and all that money goes on a payroll and waste and renting, renting spaces, and maybe a quarter of that money actually makes it to homelessness. That's the problem, is lower the regulation, get rid of some of the regulation, lower the energy costs, bringing businesses to the state, which is going to create more taxes, and cut even more taxes down will create maybe some big corporations will make Rhode Island their home state, and that create more jobs. It's a snowball effect. We're doing the opposite of everything. Keep thinking what else taxes we can. Same way they tax the roads. Monique, I think Chardonnay did a study. Only quarter of that money goes actually to the roads. 75% dispersed between companies. And I believe everything is like that. They build a second two roofs on the URI, one of your callers said, for no reason. And everything like this. Quality of asphalt is so low. For after a year or two, roads get bad again. And I don't know. they're doing everything as possible to run the state as worst as possible. And they're thinking how else we can tax producing people and choking the state. And now we're going to have a socialist in Providence. He's going to, freezing the rent. He thinks that's a solution. Okay, you freeze the rent, but you're hurting people who buy the properties to make income on it. Every coin has two sides. Every problem has two sides. You want to solve one problem, you're going to create another problem. So, unfortunately, I don't hear from other sides. Basically, what I'm going to say, I don't believe Hemlock going to get elected. His chances probably less than 10%. Forget about Kukian. I think he will never. His chance is zero. Hmm. And she's going to unfortunately get elected, and we're going to get deeper in the problem. And I don't know, the solutions, we're going backwards constantly. And we're going to rely more federal funding. If maybe Democrats come in, shovel more money towards Rhode Island, that's a temporary solution. But in the long run, when the federal government gets bankrupt, we're going to be in a deep, deep problems. And that's not good.
2: Well, so you don't find anybody that you think can handle the solutions, or at least some of them?
5: Solutions should be some economists who understand, or some real businessmen who understand and not corrupt, who loves the state, who loves the country, who's going to be governor without thinking he's going to throw out contracts and hoping kickbacks back. It needs to be very honest, God-fearing person, and who understands the economy 101. And there's no other solution. I mean, what we're doing now is some form of socialism, which proven not to work because there is always waste management. Yes, there are a lot of jobs, but what kind of jobs? There are office jobs, basically what they're doing, creating that jobs in the office. They're not creating any added value in the economy. They're sucking actually from a taxpayer's money and putting pressure on a business. That's why businesses run away. Money doesn't have a nationality. Money doesn't have a citizenship. Nobody on a base of patriotism gonna stay continue working to support communities and stuff. There's no such thing. There's money, and capitalism doesn't look the borders or patriotism. You look what makes you better environment to make money. That's the whole idea. And that's how it's been for 2,000 years. It's going to be another 2,000 years, same way. And I mean, Soviet Union is an example, Cuba, North Korea. There is not one single socialist country that is doing well economically. Now they're going to say Norway or something. I know some of your listeners. Norway, the reason is like that because has a very small population versus huge natural resources, oil, gas, and other stuff, hydropower, forest, timber. That's why their population is under $10 million versus their natural resources. And their government, yes, they in some sense, compared with Russia, is much better. So the population lives better off in this Norway, for example. Russia has the same way, but because their government is so corrupt, people don't feel that. They sell everything, oil, gas, everything, diamonds, gold, silver, but population does because they're corrupt. Norway is not corrupt. But generally, there are a few countries can run in that model. There's Kuwait, UAE, Norway, Sweden, but
2: let me just,
5: generally, like Germany,
2: let me
5: cannot run.
2: Bring it back home for a second here, Ronnie. How much of this, because I had a conversation with a friend yesterday, real briefly, and first of all, she couldn't believe that Brett Smiley lost. And so there's that little shock factor that some people are getting over. But then... you know, she's like, I think they're overblowing it. I don't think any of this, you know, the socialism. She's like, what is it? It's got to be a couple of programs that get instituted. But, you know, this whole idea of scaring people with the socialism. I said, well, he identifies as a socialist Democrat. So there's that, you know, Morales, that is. That's how he identifies. So if he doesn't want the connection, then don't call yourself that. So there's a belief system somewhere, you know, tucked in there. But I said, you know, it could be the same thing where people are trying to spook people. It's the same overblown, maybe. She said, I don't like when people are labeled. That's what she said. And I said, no, I don't either. And I said, it's on both sides. So if you're more left leaning, all of a sudden you're a socialist or a communist. And if you're more really, really right leaning, then I guess MAGA or fascist, right? It's, I don't know. Is it all the same thing? Is this people just using a lot of words
5: No, I disagree. Right-leaning fascism is a nationalistic. When you put your nation above any other nation, and you want to enslave other nations on a benefit for your nation, that's a fascism. Yes, it has capitalistic tendencies in it, but that's not a capitalism. Free market capitalism, I'm talking when everybody is equal in front of the law, every person has the same chance to succeed. In some sense, there are some light form of socialist programs. That's the free market capitalism, in my view, is not the right. Yeah, there are, I don't know, white supremacists, some other nationalistic things, but that's not what I'm talking about. And that's a wrong way of describing true free market capitalism. Free market capitalism, when you use your natural talent, hardworking talent, and you succeed, and you invest, and you save instead of spending and stuff. You save and you create some sort of a transferable wealth for your kids, and they'd go better college. And that's what free market capitalism I'm talking about. Not like going enslaving different countries and bringing their wealth and feeding free bread. That's the Rome had that type of a, when they were going enslaving other nations and bringing free bread and giving circus and a free bread their citizens. And
2: right,
5: they ran eventually out of that. So that's not what I'm talking about.
2: It's
5: and
2: it's
5: in the meantime, socialism is degrading your motivation to work, because no matter how hard you work, they're taking from
2: right.
5: you.
2: Right.
5: Everything. Why you want to work? In that case, I go sit home and wait. Somebody's going to give me bread. What motivates me to work? Nothing. That's the negative part of socialism.
2: Yeah, he's getting into it now. David Morales with a with the Channel 12 reporters about socialism. Maybe it's something for tomorrow, because he's talking about having, or maybe this is pre-taped, I don't know. It just popped up on my feed, talking about, you know, when he's the mayor, or if he's the mayor, you know, you have to have hard conversations around issues like congressional spending and U.S. military aid to Israel. He's the mayor of Providence. Do you think he's getting a little big for the britches? I don't know.
5: I think he is getting a little big.
2: Yeah, we're going to have
5: another thing.
2: Potholes and, you know.
5: If he freezes the rent, what's going to motivate the owner of the house to upgrade the house, to do any work on it? He's not making money. He's going to let the house to get to the ground, basically. Why would you invest in something if you're not going to make money? It doesn't make logically any sense. This is the, and why also, I do understand, like, greed, there are some greed aspects of it in capitalism, but overall, that's not the case. Why a lot of companies in the 80s left United States to China for cheaper labor?
2: Cheap
5: actually,
2: labor, yeah.
5: It's not just the labor. It's not just the cheap labor. It's less regulation.
2: Mm.
5: And in United States, look where we are now. We turning constantly, borrowing money and nothing producing or very little producing things. Okay, yeah. I got to go.
2: I got to let you go. He brought me down into the dumps a little bit, Ronnie, but that's all. He has a lot of knowledge and a lot of experience in other places. All right, let me tell you a little bit about single source. Single source. And what's the hidden danger that they need you to know about? Mold. It can be invisible and dangerous. 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And it could be mold caused by a roof leak or moisture buildup. 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
2: All right. Hey, the sun kind of broke through that really icky gray morning. At least it's here on the Wampanoag Trail. 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Look no further than the Top of the Bay restaurant, Oakland Beach in Warwick. 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So the crab cakes are amazing. The clam zuppa, unbelievable. Boom Boom Shrimp, the chowder and clam cakes. I've tried the white and the clear. And the Manhattan is for someone else. 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And the view. It's breathtaking, overlooking Narragansett Bay. 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Lobster anyway, you want it. 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I tried the sauce. It was delicious. He likes to try a little of everything. My soon-to-be daughter-in-law got a salmon poke bowl. My stepson got the Hawaiian chicken bowl. I tried that chicken. It was really good. I tend to get the Clams Casino and some chowder. Oh. Anything and everything. 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Oh, I should have pulled it up. $14.95 at Top of the Bay. You cannot not miss that. And you get, what do you get? Three clam cakes and chowder. Here we go. 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You can choose your entree: baked scrod, fish and chips, chicken marsala, fried clam strips, chicken parm, veal parm, clam zuka. Oh my God, bourbon steak tips. 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This is a Top of the Bay lunch specials Monday through Saturday, 11:30 to 4. 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
2: 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Speaking of deals, I just found two of sweet deal cards in my purse for Ballard's. I paid $25. I got $50 to spend. It's loaded up on our website. All right, that's my goodbye music. That's fine. Here we go to the Matt Allen Show. Bill Haberman with your news of the day. Thank you, Andrew, for filling in. Of course, we'll do it again tomorrow at 9. Have a great Tuesday.
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1: On a Monday, and New Bedford has a criminal record. In Rhode Island, we had the front runner here on WPRO this morning, Democrat Helena Bonanno Foulkes, live with WPRO's Tara Granahan, now nearly 2 weeks after she ousted Governor McKee in the state's primary.
2: I really feel excited. People feel a sense of hope. I have a lot of people who stop me in the street and just say that they're excited. They believe in me. So that's also a big responsibility. And then on a really practical level, yes, 6 weeks is a short period of time. So I'm right back at it and working really hard.
1: It's Helena Bonanno Foulkes here on WPRO. Sports news today. The Red Sox rewarding skipper Chad Tracy as they take the interim off his job title. He's been named the permanent manager of the Red Sox as they prepare for their final regular season home games before the playoffs. The team also announcing CEO Craig Breslow is being extended through the 2030 season. One other note, the family of a player jettisoned by Craig Breslow is sounding off in San Francisco, saying the Sox and their fans have been unfair to Marcelo Mayer. His father, Enrique, tells the San Francisco Chronicle that in Boston, if you're going well, you're a god. And if you struggle, they'll tear you apart. Don't forget WPRO. Talk sports every night. Kevin McNamara's got you full of sports roundup. Up. We do that every night, 6 until 7 o'clock, right here on WPRO. Coming up as the WPRO news continues, traffic updates on the way, the AccuWeather forecast, that's coming up as well. And the Matt Allen Show is next. WPRO News Time is 12:03.
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10: 195 eastbound gets a little bit heavy after Gano Street heading for the Washington Bridge work zone. Westbound busy but moving past Broadway. 95 looks okay. A little busy in and out of downtown Providence, but no major delays between Warwick and Pawtucket. Getting reports of an incident on 295 northbound, North Attleboro, just over the Rhode Island line. I'm Robin Murphy with your Right Now Traffic.
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0: Old man winter arrives. Here's meteorologist Joe Lundberg now with the WPRO AccuWeather forecast.
1: Clouds giving way to some sun at times today. Breezy, cool, high 67. Partly to mostly cloudy tonight, though 49 in some outlying areas, about 55 in the city. Tomorrow, breezy and cool with morning clouds giving way to some afternoon sun. Tomorrow's high 65. With WPRO's exclusive AccuWeather, I'm meteorologist Joe Lundberg.
0: And Joe, temperatures low to mid-60s across Rhode Island. It's breezy right now. Northeasterlies gusting to 30 here in Providence. Current temperature now, it's our favorite, 63 WPRO degrees on the original station that reaches the beaches, 99.7 FM and AM 630 WPRO. 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
12: I have a lot of people who stop me in the street and just say that they're excited, they believe in me. So that's also a big responsibility. And then on a really practical level, yeah, 6 weeks is a short period of time, so I'm right back at it and working really hard.
13: So people recognize you now on the street and say what?
12: Yeah, like yesterday I had a doctor's appointment. I walked into the building and the security guard stopped me and shook my hand. And he said, you know, I really have faith in you. I hope you will make this state the kind of state that works for all of us. I get that kind of very sincere feedback, a sense of hope, a sense of counting on me.
14: All right, ladies and gentlemen, welcome to the Matt Allen Show. That voice you just heard there, Helena Folks. The other voice you might recognize, you might have just heard her because you just heard 3 hours of her show. Tara Cranahan had Helena Folks on earlier today in the first hour of the show. You know, what's funny is that this morning I'm walking the dog and I'm thinking, well, you know, we're in the midst of a gubernatorial election and I haven't heard anything from Helena Folks yet. Like no major interview. I haven't even seen really any commercials recently. Maybe that's a me thing. Like I haven't watched a lot of television lately or something, but even online, I haven't seen a lot of Helena Folks commercials. And I'm like, And I started to think, you know, for whatever reason, when I was thinking to myself, Helena Folks, I started thinking, you know, if she's invisible, maybe she's Helena Ghost. And I was like, Helena Bonanno Ghost. I was going to start calling her that. And then all of a sudden, I realized, I get the email that she's going to be on Tara's show. I said, well, I guess not. Maybe she's not Helena Bonanno Ghost. I don't know. But to hear, you know, of course, they always tell the stories of all the, look, I believe her. I believe that the people come up to her and say, you know, congratulations, I support you, whatever. The whole thing, the idea of feeling a sense of hope is a little bit of a stretch for me. I don't know. This is, you know, look, there is this is not necessarily the topic I want to talk about today, but it's just like, it's when you hear that kind of stuff, it's the old, you know, campaign and poetry, govern and prose, right? So, it's over the top exaggeration, and maybe, you know, because when you're the person who has the position, you're the winner, you maybe think people are really excited about you. And of course, all the people, like, look, you know, everybody loves this radio show, right? There's nobody that dislikes this radio show. This is a favorite radio show of everybody on the planet, according to the people who will reach out to me and tell me that they love it. So, you know what I mean? According to my friends and family, this is the greatest radio show that's ever existed. Because the people who like you will come talk to you, you know, and unless you're on social media, the people that don't like you will most likely leave you alone. So if you're talking about in-person interactions, they're mostly going to be positive. You know, go take a look at the comment section of any social media post and maybe not so much anymore, but yeah, so I get it. And it's just, but the hopeful part for me is there seems to me to be two different types of hope. One is optimistic, one is pessimistic, right? The hope is, oh, I have such hope for you. We're going to do wonderful things. That's one kind of hope. And the other hope is, I hope you don't screw this up. I hope you don't make things worse. I hope to God you're not, you're not some dope who's going to ruin everything or whatever else. And, you know, one I identify with more than the other. And when it comes to any politician, I don't care even ones that I agree with 25, 35, 85% of the time. I always, always, just because of the nature of power, the nature of politics being what it is, I always have the latter form of hope. I hope you don't screw this up. And I think that that's quite frankly an American viewpoint. I think Americans are uniquely should be the people that hope that their politicians don't screw it up. Not great, hope you're going to do wonderful things. That's not the job. I always talk about this line from the Avett Brothers song that's, you know, talks about how when your life doesn't change by the, you know, when nothing is owed, deserved, or respected, when your life doesn't change by the man that's elected. It seems to me that if you're a good politician, people can take credit for their own lives because you stayed out of their ways. If there is a situation where the politician is responsible for the quality of your life, our system's broken. You know what I mean? Like directly responsible. They can have impact. They can color it. They can have an influence. But if you're drawing a direct line between a politician's policies and your personal life and the overall happiness of your life and the success of your life, then something's gone very, very wrong. And that's not good. But there are ways that they can make your life less miserable. And one of the things that Tara asked about was this is interesting because Tara tapped into something that I thought was very, very interesting. She was playing, I think it was an ad or at least a video that Ken Block has been doing, these series of videos online of people asking questions and him answering the questions. And so she brought up one of the things that one of the voters asked Ken Block about, you know, the inspections, state inspections. And it led to a series of back and forth between Tara and Helena folks about this today. And I'm going to play it for you in a second. But I think it's very, very important because it's very often the small things that get people the most aggravated. We expect to pay property taxes. You expect to pay income taxes. You expect to pay sales tax. Those are all things that are kind of baked into the cake. But I experienced this recently in Massachusetts with a fishing license that is a small, small thing, but it's a form of abuse that becomes a small form of abuse that becomes emblematic of the larger issues. And it falls under the category of being nickel and dimed, which is a form of insult to injury when it comes to the taxpayer. And I think if you wanted to make some real inroads with the average taxpayer as a politician, if you could get rid of some of the small little things and point them out and take credit for them, you would go a long way to engender some form of goodwill. And I'm going to play this for you real quick from Tara's interview with Helena folks early today. I'll tell you my story about the fishing license thing. And I know you experienced this mostly at the DMV, but probably in other ways. And I'm going to ask you about it. Then, so that'll do the first hour. Second hour today, folks, make sure you set tell Siri to set a reminder for 1 o'clock to listen to the Matt Allen Show. I read an article in the Boston Globe today that I swear to you I thought was an Onion article or a Babylon Bee article. There, the Babylon Bee or the Onion pales in comparison to this Boston Globe article that they put on the front page of the website today. It is without a doubt one of the single craziest, saddest, funniest things I have ever, ever read. And with every line of the story gets crazier and more kooky and more insane. And if you'd want to know the reason why these blue states are as nutty as they are, or why Donald Trump gets elected or has a chance to get elected after all the things that he's said and done, all this article is so good. I'm hyping this up and I'm telling you I'm going to deliver on it. I didn't deliver it. Whoever wrote this article delivered. This article is what I would refer to as radio gold. I'm going to read the entire thing next hour. I'm telling you, this is one of those things that you'll talk about. If they were smart, the Boston Globe would take the paywall down. from this article and use it as a way to hook people in to buy a subscription to the website or to the newspaper. And I'm just going to give you a little tease, just a little taste. I'm going to read the whole thing to you. And I'm going to give you a little taste, okay? Here's the headline. From the Boston Globe today, and the front, and they even have the special graphics and everything else. It is the people there at the Boston Globe know that this is absolute gold. Here's the headline. A Western Massachusetts lesbian bar required KN95 masks. When it changed the rules, all hell broke loose. Let me read it to you again. A Western Massachusetts lesbian bar required KN95 masks. When it changed the rules, all hell broke loose. No, this is not a... You have to check the date on this article. This is an article from 2026, September 22nd, 2026. Okay? 2026. This is not 2021. This is not, you know, right in the middle. This is a thing, and I'm telling you guys, the lines in this... I swear to you, I thought it was fake. And I will try to get through it without laughing my brains out. I'm telling you, you want to stay tuned for 1 o'clock. Set a reminder. Do whatever you're going to do. Post-it note. Tell all your friends. When you see when you hear this, I don't know what to tell you. It needs to be made into a Broadway show. Although they won't get the joke. We need like a conservative version of Broadway. And it would be, this is like a South Park episode, guys, in real life. I'm going to stop teasing it. That's next hour. Stay tuned for this. And if you have a Boston Globe subscription, go read it. But don't tell any of your friends. Tell them to listen to the show. I'm going to read it for you because people don't like the paywall. I'm going to read it to you. It's going to be story time. You know, maybe we'll have to play the Mr. Rogers theme. And can you imagine? Just let your imagination run wild. A Western Mass lesbian bar required KN95 masks. When it changed the rules, all hell broke loose. Okay? Now, Helena, folks, on with Tara earlier today. Tara asks about, you know, some real-life curbing of expense. Annoyances, fees, taxes, things like this that could help make the person's everyday life a little bit lighter. And here's how the conversation went. Listen to this.
13: I'm sure you're plotting and planning and like, what's my first attack? How am I going to save people money? Would you get rid of car inspections?
12: No, I haven't thought about that, but I know you want me to be quick, but here's what I want to say. There are a lot of great ideas out there. I'm capturing all of them, and Ken Block will have them. Anyone who has a good idea, I'm willing to listen to, because I do want to make life easier, and there are too many.
13: So you haven't thought about the car inspections at all?
12: No.
13: Okay. How about the gas tax? That's always being talked about. We have a very heavy gas tax in Rhode Island. Would you try to whittle down the gas tax?
12: Well, I think, you know, in a few months when I become governor, if we are still have a war in Iran and gas prices are as high as they are, yeah, I'd be open to looking at that.
13: Okay. Massachusetts, our neighbors, will have the tax holidays. It might be a little drop in the bucket, a little bit of relief for people, but I always feel like the little dollars add up more than we talk about billions of dollars in Iran or Ukraine or what have you. It's the nickels and the dimes. Would you have a tax holiday? Are you in favor of that?
12: I'm in favor of making people's life easier. I'd be open to it. But I think what you're speaking to also, Tara, I just want to say, is we do have a $15 billion budget, which is up 40% over the last 5 years. And we do nickel and dime people. At the end of every session, they find more fees, more taxes. And people don't look around and say, I'm feeling 40% better. So I think we have to look at all those things that are driving our budget up and not just do the little fixes, but really fundamentally say, are we spending our money wisely? Because that's what you do at your kitchen table, right? People say this to me all the time. They're like, I have to make tough choices to manage my budget, and I think the state should too. Look at what's happening in healthcare. We have 40,000 people who are about to lose coverage, and we have to figure out, how do we keep them on? How do we support a system? It will affect all of us if we have 40,000 Rhode Islanders lose access to health care.
14: All right, so there you go. It made me think of something that happened to me a couple of weeks ago. I think I told you the story. My son wanted to go fishing, and he's all of a sudden into fishing, like in August. You know, kids are like, I want to try fishing. He tries fishing. We went camping. Now he wants to do it all the time. So we go out, we buy the fishing poles and all this stuff, and then we end up, and I live in Massachusetts, so I had to get a fishing license for myself. Now, the fishing license was, when you look at it, when you do a Google search, how much for a fishing license? I don't know, what's a fishing license cost in Massachusetts? I mean, excuse me, in Rhode Island. In the fishing, if you look at the fishing license online for Mass, I think it's $40. Okay? Freshwater fishing license, they say, if you look at the schedule, you can go through and find it and blah, blah, blah. I think it's like $40. So then when you go get the license, you get the resident fishing license. Yeah, it's $40. And then what happens is you get the license, and then they audit, when you go to put, you do it online, right? So then you get like, it's like a cart. So you're putting the license in a cart, and then you're going to check out of it later on, right? So you go ahead and you put it on, and you put it in the cart, and then automatically it puts in there, you have no choice, a conservation stamp for another $5 or $10, another $5 for the conservation stamp. They don't tell you that. They say the price of the license is $40. Okay? Then they put you have to have this conservation stamp. I think it's for first-time license holders. So you get the $5. Then you get the convenience fee and another fee for online something or other. So at the end of the day, my $40 fishing license becomes $50.52 or something like that. Now, that's an extra $10. Now, I'm sitting there going, I thought this thing was going to cost me $40. Now, instead, it cost me over $50. So they're lying to me on top of it, right? They're lying to you. They tell you one thing, and then you get there, and you're already, if you read the fine print on the website, you might be able to find it. But ultimately, when you're doing a quick Google search, whatever it is, it's $40 for the license. You think, oh, it's $40. And if you want to do it in person at a local shop, you might be able to avoid the convenience fee. But most people do things online, so they add all these online convenience fees. When I have to do the same thing, when I have to do my dog license renewal every year, or if I want to pay, what's the other thing? My car tax online every year. There's always the convenience fee, and depending on how you do it, the convenience fee might be one. The transaction fee might be one thing versus another. It is absolutely infuriating when you're told one thing and you got to do another. Stupid little fees. The question that I guess the person mentioned to Ken Block, that Tara asked to Helena Folks, the inspection sticker. There are states that don't have any safety inspections, guys. This is not unheard of. I think last time we looked, I think it was like 14 states or 12 or 14 states are the ones who have it. The rest of them have none. No inspections whatsoever. That is like that. Asking somebody to get rid of inspections in the state of Rhode Island is like asking somebody to remove a liver with a butter knife. You think it's unheard of. My God. These are the little nickel and dime things. Imagine every time. How many times do you have to pay a convenience fee to do anything when you're doing it online? Yet all the state agencies that you try to do work with, they all want you to do stuff online. So you're getting boned on a regular basis, nickel and dimed on a regular basis. And this is the kind of like retail stuff that I think means something. And you know what? The politicians know it. Look at Maura Healey. She's a complete skunk. She's a complete fraud. She is awful. Awful as a governor. Awful as a person in terms of her personal life is like, ugh. But, you know, in this day and age, it doesn't matter anything. She's just not a good person. And on top of it, you have to, put up with her terrible politics. But she sits there and says that she's now going to get rid of the next 2 months. She's putting in legislation now, of course, now, to get rid of the gas tax. Now, the gas tax is something that's always there. I love how the Democrats all of a sudden discover tax cuts as a way to give relief to people in tough times when things are really bad and they're going to be asking for votes. Any other time, they're like, screw you, suck it up, Ted. So to me, this is one of those things that is, it's infuriating because they always go to the tax cut, tax break scheme whenever it fits their needs. But any other day of the week, they can't find their, you know, they got alligator arms. They're not like, or like T-Rex arms. They don't even touch it. Oh, I'm trying. So I'm just thinking, you know what? What are the little nickel and dime things that you would love to see removed that would make a, you know, it's not going to make a huge difference in your life. Like the gas tax in Massachusetts is like 24 cents. They drop it down. It would have taken my $70 gas bill from yesterday. I filled up my tank $4.40 a gallon. I got about a 16-gallon tank. Cost me about that, about 70 bucks, and it would have saved me $4. So it's something, but, you know, it's not a lot. But it's just the very idea. Like when you go to pay your registration fee should be what the registration fee is, not registration fee plus $5 in convenience fees. You know what I'm saying? That's the kind of thing that makes people crazy. So let's talk about this, you and I, the nickel and diming, and what would make you, would give you a little psychological relief, if not some major relief in your pocket. How about just don't lie to me? So anyway, my phone number is 438-9776. 438-9776. The world's greatest news story coming up from the Boston Globe coming up after 1 o'clock. Stay right there on the Matt Allen Show.
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14: We're watching the impact, the possible impacts from a big nor'easter coming up this weekend. It's going to be like a 3-day wind and rainstorm. 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
18: ABC News, I'm Michelle Franzen. At the UN General Assembly, President Trump repeated his threat to annihilate Iran if they don't reach a deal to end the war. At the same time, he added he thinks an agreement won't come until after the midterms. The war with Iran leading to a global rise in oil prices. ABC's Mary Bruce says the president will hold meetings on the sidelines today.
19: This speech comes as the president is increasingly isolated on the world stage. He has long been critical of the UN as outdated, and he's even questioned whether it should exist at all. The president will also meet with a host of world leaders while he is here, including Ukrainian President Zelensky, as that war drags on as well.
18: The attorney for the family of Nolan Wells says questions remain after a grand jury declined to pursue criminal charges in the Mississippi teen's death. Wells died while on a boat outing on July 4th weekend. Authorities, along with the grand jury, concluding in its apparent drowning. Severe storms targeting the Southwest today. New Mexico is bracing for more flash floods. This is ABC News.
2: From the Seascape Lawn Care Weather Center.
20: A steady breeze this afternoon with the clouds breaking for some sun, a high of 66. Mainly clear this evening, then becoming cloudy, the low down to 50 in the city and 45 in the suburbs. Windy, a cloudy start to Wednesday, then sun interrupted by clouds at times for the afternoon, a high 66. With WPRO's exclusive AccuWeather, I'm meteorologist Jason Catarina.
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21: 95 northbound at 295 in Warwick. Keep an eye out for crews working in that left travel lane. Both sides of 95 look okay. In and out of downtown Providence. Southbound looks like a fender bender off to the right near Route 2 in Warwick. No trouble to report on 195 east or west between the city and the state line. 138 westbound, a little bit under the speed limit through the work on the Newport Bridge. Watch for backup on both sides of 114 for work on the Mount Hope Bridge. I'm Robin Murphy with your Right Now Traffic.
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2: I'm sure you're plotting and planning and like, what's my first attack? How am I going to save people money? Would you get rid of car inspections?
3: No, I haven't thought about that, but I know you want me to be quick, but here's what I want to say. There are a lot of great ideas out there. I'm capturing all of them, and Ken Block will have them. Anyone who has a good idea, I'm willing to listen to, because I do want to make life easier, and there are too many.
2: So you haven't thought about the car inspections at all?
3: No.
2: Okay.
4: That was Tara's question to Helena Folks earlier today, and you know it was a very specific issue that she hadn't given consideration to. Asked about the gas tax, asked about other. You know, the Helena Folks does admit that Rhode Islanders are nickel and dimed, but doesn't offer anybody any way to determine how the nickel and the diming is going to stop. And the nickel and diming is everywhere, guys. Everywhere, nonstop. And I was telling my story about the fishing license that was supposed to be $40, but at the end of the day, in order for me to be able to go legally fish, it would end up being $50 and something cents in Massachusetts. Right? That's just one small example of the kind of nickel and it's all, you know, transaction fees. And if you use a credit card, it's more money. Do something online, it's a fee. They just throw the fees at you. And so the prescribed, you know, the fee schedule that you get from your local government on various things, whether you're paying your car tax or you're doing whatever, it's more than the bill. And you're constantly getting bitten like this. And it's an aggravation to people. The car inspection thing, it's an annoyance. Is it going to break anybody? No, but it's one more thing. It's not only the money that it costs, but it's also the time and the rigmarole. And we all know what it's for. The average car is not going to fall apart in the car. Look, nobody has a more acute incentive structure to keep your car running well than you, because you got to use it to get to work, to get to and fro, and you don't want to drive a death trap. But it's like, you know, it's a jobs program for the car dealers. For the mechanics. They love it, right? And so they've convinced you that and the other thing is it uses your basic human belief or your basic belief, especially in the Northeast, that everybody's dumber than you. And your ability to lord over other people, that you're so afraid of the dummies around you all the time that you think that everybody's going to have their cars falling apart and make it your life miserable. Now, is that going to increase? Yeah, it'll go from never happening to happening once. You know what I mean? But you think about it, you won't have to worry about getting yourself to a dealership to a mechanic to go ahead and do all this stuff. So let's list them. Let's list all the fees you got to pay. What are the things in your life? I got a bunch of people are email, text messaging me and my number. Call me now, 438-9776. After 1 o'clock, the greatest article news coverage of an issue that I have, a local issue that I've ever seen in my life. You will laugh. You will cry. You will sit there with your mouth open when I read this, boss. I'm going to read the entire article to you. It should be required reading for anybody who wants to see, like, if woke insanity threw up on a page. You got to stay tuned for 1 o'clock. Download the app if you have to. I can't. I got to work. Download the app. Put an AirPod in. Break the rules. Just telling you. Just telling you, you want to stay tuned after 1 o'clock. This is just the Boston Globe deserves like whatever they're making for the subscriptions right now. They deserve it just based on this one story. This is a moneymaker for them. Anyway, lots of text messages coming in on the nickels and dimings. In Florida, Matt, no inspection. People ride around with bald tires. Okay. And they get a flat tire. I don't have to tell you. $35 CNA license renewal. No recertification, just a tax fee every 2 years. Isn't that nice? Teachers, too. My wife's a teacher. She's got to do all kinds of, we have to pay for all kinds of continuing education stuff for her to get what they call PDPs, professional development whatevers. I don't forget what the other P stand for. And in order for her to maintain her license. So that costs money. It costs us a couple hundred bucks, whatever class she's taken and all that kind of stuff constantly. And it's not like necessary. She's been a teacher for like 30 years, 20 something years. She knows how to do it. She doesn't need to be doing that. You know, that's nickel and diamond. I told you the fishing story. You go on the, in order to pay my, car tax online for my town, I have to pay a convenience fee and a transmission fee. And if I do it via a bank transfer, it's less money than if I use a credit card. So you can do all that. You know, you talk about these little things. You talk about the situation when it comes to your sales tax. Now, the sales tax holiday is always a nice thing in Massachusetts. Why? I don't usually do it in August. And if you can plan ahead a little bit and you know a bunch of Christmas stuff you're going to buy, why not get a little break on some things? It forces the hand of it takes the large purchases that you may be thinking about doing and hemming and hawing about and gives you an incentive to go out and do it. Creates commerce, creates a benefit to people other than the state of Massachusetts, or in this case would be state of Rhode Island. So what could it be that would help nickel and dime people? Now, Helena, folks, it's interesting. I was listening to a guy who called in Tara this morning, was talking about how he's uncomfortable with her because he thinks that she's like out of touch and elitist and all this. And I think that's probably going to be a thing for her. I don't know if it's if people think that she's out of touch because she's rich or whatever it is, but I think people don't know her. You know, they don't know her. And what they do know is like this poll tested, you know, very carefully crafted thing. And there's no record to go on. And so there's a, you know, this whole idea, you can hope, you know, I told you the two versions of hope, like hope. I hope things are great. You know, I have hope, like things are going to be great. I have hope for you to do great things versus I hope you don't screw this all up. Right. And that to me is one of those things that I think most people are probably going, I hope you don't screw this up. But inevitably, anybody in a position of political power, more often than not, will screw it up. So, look, my number is 438-9776, 438-9776. You definitely get nickeled and dimed. And as the person who's, I used to have a thing on our show, it's like the talk show for people who pay the bills. That's really what talk shows are. I mean, we are the shows that for people who pay the bills. Whether you're a small business owner, whether you're a taxpayer, you're a person out there, more likely than not, you're either on the road working right now for someone else to pay the bills, or you are the person who gets people to work for them and you're paying the bills, or you're retired and you spent your entire life paying the bills and now you're watching as your fixed income, you know, the usefulness of it shrinks more and more and more as you're trying to pay the bills, and you know how much you get nickeled and dimed. And it's frustrating. Howard's in Charlestown. Howard, you're on WPRO. Hi, Howard.
5: Hi, Matt. How you doing? Looking like I got a good nickel and dime item for you.
4: What do you got?
5: Except it involves thousands and thousands and perhaps hundreds of thousands of dollars.
4: Well, that's a lot of nickels and a lot of dimes. What do you got?
5: Yeah. So for retired couples who have a 403B or a 401K, they actually pay about 3-4% less in Rhode Island state taxes than people who have IRAs, steps, and simples. And you can call up your accountant and verify the information. But on the long form, they have a section T that says modifications to income. And a retired couple or individual who has a 403B or 401K gets a $50,000 modification or deduction off of their income. So what happens is that many people in the state of Rhode Island who have these plans end up not paying any state taxes. And the people who have IRAs, SEPs and simples, or no plans, they pay about 3-4% more. So, for example, a couple making $100,000, the IRA couple would pay an extra $3,000 in taxes per year.
4: Well, explain, do you know why that is?
5: Because the General Assembly, they had a few wordsmiths a number of years ago. I think about 10 years ago, they passed the legislation, but the initial modification was $5,000. So that was peanuts, okay?
4: And what was the, I'm trying to, I have to go back and look, because what is this, was this an incentive for people to invest in 401ks?
5: Basically what the state of Rhode Island does is they pick the winners and the losers. They don't have a level playing field. You know, when you get right down to it.
4: See, that's a major tax policy issue. I don't know if that's nickel and diamond. That's not kind of what I'm talking about, but that's a major, or maybe just a mistaken tax policy that could, I mean, I would love to see them even it all out so that more people have less taxes taken out, but I'm afraid to even mention it. You know why, Howard? Because what they'll do is they'll whack everybody the same. And no one will get anything.
5: You must have a 403B or a 401K.
4: Yeah, I mean, yeah, I just, I don't know. That's really interesting. I would love to know what the genesis of that was.
5: You know, I have no idea. Maybe they felt that people who had IRAs and simples and SEPs made a lot more money. But I think if you looked at how much wealth is involved in retirement plans, the people who keep 401ks usually are people who work for like Fortune 1000 companies. If you're working for a smaller company or you have a problem, you'll take your 401k and you'll turn it into an IRA.
4: Right.
5: People who work for the government, the policemen, the firemen, the municipal workers, the teachers, they have 403Bs. So, and their pension plans and retiree income, I'll bet money, is higher than people who have IRAs, simples, and SEPs. There are a lot of people who have simple SEPs and IRAs who can't get on a major plan. They can't contribute that much to a plan.
4: That's really interesting.
5: You know, I think the limit on an IRA is about $8,000, but on a 401k, it's up there. I forgot the number. It's in almost $20,000.
4: Well, you know, you should reach out to the campaigns, the various gubernatorial campaigns, and offer that suggestion, and maybe that would be something they can campaign on. Howard, thank you for the call, and you know, make it some as part of their tax policy. I don't know what the fiscal note would be on something like that if you changed it, but that's interesting. Very interesting. Susan's in Connecticut. Susan, you're on WPRO. Hi, Susan.
6: Oh, yes. When I heard you talk about DMV and everything, I had to call in. I got my renewal. Number one, they put the wrong color on it, and I had to call them up. And, you know, on the back of it, it says, do not make changes on this notice for changes. Visit the website. Well, if you visit the website, you can't change the correct color on your registration with them. They want to make you come in, which is ridiculous, but that's not exactly what I want to tell you. Here's what we have as additional fees. Passport to Parks fee, $24. 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
4: And this is on your registration?
6: Registration fee, $120. $166.50. And they couldn't even get the car color right. And, you know,
4: yeah.
6: But what I also wanted to say, do you have emissions testing done in your state?
4: Yes, ma'am. Yep.
6: You do?
4: Yep.
6: Yeah, because, like, if you got to do the $20 emissions thing, too, or you can't get your car.
4: Yeah,
6: because
4: in Connecticut, you don't have a safety inspection, right? You don't have safety inspections.
6: Here's one little thing that maybe there's hope. Everybody's getting set up with their DMVs. Well, there's a guy, Steve Hilton, running in California.
4: Yep.
6: Guess what? He wants to do away 100% with the DMV.
4: Yeah.
6: And he says it costs $1,000.
4: Susan, you know what? Susan, I got to run for the break here. Thank you for the call. I appreciate it. But let me tell you, he's got a snowball's chance in hell. Snowball chance in hell. Because those people in California love their prison. It's like, let me take away some of these bars in your cage. No, no, no, no, no. We like those bars. We like those bars. Forget it. Snowball's chance in hell. And it's really amazing. I don't understand why the working people, like the real working people, people who actually have to pay for everything, you know, not the people who get free stuff, the paid for people, people whose lives are solely funded by themselves, how they don't band together and demand these simple little things that are small annoyances, but just remind everybody of who works for who. I mean, it is an utter abomination that you have to, and when you have to interact, most of the time when you interact with the government, it's probably paying your taxes, right? The average person paying a fee, paying it all the things. And the fact that you have to pay for the privilege today in 2026 to transmit your taxation via electronic, you know, transfer is just so insulting. The state should eat it. The state should just eat it. Anyway, 438-9776. More of your calls when we come back.
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4: 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Water in the basement. 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If water gets into and seeps into electronic equipment and there's a risk of maybe we get a furnace puff back or some fire, oh, who's going to clean that up? DAI does that, okay? 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They've got advanced carpet cleaning. That's an expert trained in the tools, and my man Max is going to be all over it. 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They did it in the wintertime. They'll do it now in the fall. It doesn't matter what the time of year it is. So call DAI Restore when you need them. Write this number down, 401. You writing it down? Get the pen. 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
6: Guys, in the next hour. This story. I hope I'm not hyping it up too much. I don't think I am. I texted this to our boss today, to Big Doug, today. It's like, oh my God. The Boston Globe has a story that the world needs to hear this. This cannot exist behind a paywall. But I'm telling you, man, this story out of Massachusetts, I mean, even the headline, as insane as the headline is, doesn't do the story justice. It really doesn't. The writing is incredible. The headline, this is the Globe magazine, a Western Mass lesbian bar required KN95 masks. When it changed the rules, all hell broke loose. Last ditch bar in Greenfield wanted to build community. Instead, they got a firestorm. When we come, wait till you hear this story. This is one you either won't believe it, or you're going to be telling everybody about it and like trying to remember the details because they're just epic. That's next on the Matt Allen Show. Stay there.
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7: From ABC News, I'm Michelle Franzen. As the war with Iran nears the seven-month mark, President Trump delivering a speech today to world leaders at the UN General Assembly and re-upping his threat against Iran.
8: At the United Nations General Assembly Tuesday, President Trump says he has a, quote, big decision to make on Iran, whether to make a deal or...
9: Do I annihilate the Islamic Republic and do it quickly, never giving them a chance to kill and destroy people and countries again.
8: The president has made threats before to launch a massive strike against Iran, only to not follow through, saying a deal was close. There is no indication right now that Iran wants to make a deal. And the president also said he doesn't think the war will end until after the midterm elections. Karen Travers, ABC News, the White House.
7: The war with Iran driving oil, diesel, and gas prices up, along with consumer goods. And beef prices soaring in Texas, where barbecue is king due to President Trump's policies and tariffs.
10: The latest report from the government shows the

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3: I'm Bill Haberman in the Rye-Hi Home Improvement Specialist News Center. Governor Maura Healey calling on Beacon Hill to suspend the gas tax across the Commonwealth for 2 months. This comes the same day both she and New Bedford Mayor John Mitchell are denouncing an ICE raid. Took aid into custody along the waterfront of New Bedford. In sports, the Red Sox removing the interim tag from skipper Chad Tracy today. The team also extending CEO Craig Breslow through the 2030 season. They open up their final homestand of the regular season against the Guardians tonight at Fenway Park. I'm Bill Haberman, WPRO News. Got the latest on the highways coming up and the AccuWeather forecast, which is next.
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15: From the Seascape Lawn Care Weather Center.
16: A steady breeze this afternoon with the clouds breaking for some sun, a high of 66. Mainly clear this evening, then becoming cloudy, the low down to 50 in the city and 45 in the suburbs. Windy, a cloudy start to Wednesday, then sun interrupted by clouds at times for the afternoon, a high 66. With WPRO's exclusive AccuWeather, I'm meteorologist Jason Catarina.
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17: Looking good through downtown on 95. 195 is okay to and from Seacock. They're doing that work on the Mount Hope, so watch out there. The work on the inbound side of the Jamestown continues 138 east. A nice ride on 295 and 146. I'm Dave Gardner with your right now traffic.
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0: Gotta get to the piano part. I'm gonna do a little story time with you folks. An article in the Boston Globe today.
1: It's a beautiful day in this neighborhood.
0: It's nothing short of a visit to the land of make-believe. The story in the Boston Globe, I read it this morning, and with every line, it got more insane. And I cannot even believe this is real. This is a Globe magazine story by Annalisa Quinn. And I didn't even reach out to her because I was just so enamored with being able to read the story to you. I post these things sometimes on the Facebook page for the show, and they're paywalled, right? So you got to have a subscription to the Boston Globe in order to see it. And we do here at the radio station, so I got to see it, and I said, this can't be hidden from the people. The people must hear this. They must hear this story. The headline, a Western Mass lesbian bar required KN95 masks. When it changed the rules, all hell broke loose. The subheadline, last ditch bar in Greenfield wanted to build community. They got a firestorm instead. Wait, listen to this. The question you should be asking yourself that I would like to hear you, literally, I want to talk to you after I read this, can this be real? Are these real people? And I would have to tell you, unless the Boston Globe is pulling the biggest early April Fool's Day prank on us, the answer to the question is yes. Here we go. The August 31st Instagram post from Last Ditch Bar and Arts Venue, a lesbian bar in Greenfield, was upbeat, teasing a new DJ lineup and a volunteer meetup. But partway down the rainbow-hued post labeled Updates was a sentence that would splinter the queer community in this small Pioneer Valley city and beyond. Right off the bat. And beyond. Quote, it is with love we inform our immunocompromised disabled divas we will be opening Saturday nights as mask optional, wrote Last Ditch. Previously, patrons were required to wear a well-fitted KN95 mask or better at all times. The new policy was not received with love. Quote, just say you're being complicit in a mass disabling event and get it over with, wrote one commenter. Another quote, people like you kill disabled people in the name of your own leisure and convenience, posted another person. Then this one, quote, I hope your venue gets firebombed for robbing my fellow immunocompromised people of their Saturday plans just to scrape extra revenue from ableists, wrote a third. The thread grew to 442 comments, some supportive, but many furious. The people running the bar were accused of being ableist, eugenicist, even, for relaxing their signature policy in the face of what commenters consider an ongoing pandemic. Greenfield hasn't reported any COVID cases in more than 2 months. 2 days later, Last Ditch posted an apology. Quote, we are sorry for our passive and dismissive tone of our change to the norms and schedule impacting the most intersectional of us, management wrote on Instagram. We understand everyone faces different intersections, and we're always working to consider all needs fully. Close quote. Instead of diffusing the situation, the apology seemed to make things worse. The bar had aired. It posted an Instagram card without providing alt text for the visually impaired. This set off a fresh round of accusations of ableism. Quote, this is not an accessible post, one user. It indicates the lack of care or interest in disability intersectionality, close quote. Quaint, crunchy Greenfield, population 17,700, isn't a bad place for a COVID-cautious lesbian bar in 2026, all things considered. Rainbow flags, deck store windows downtown. On a recent weekend, a community theater was advertising a workshop for masked performers down the street from a bookstore with a medical mask required sign in the window. Men in ponytails and N95s were ordering hibiscus tea from the coffee shop off the main square. Greenfield is close, both physically and spiritually, to Northampton, sometimes referred to as, quote, Lesbianville, USA, in the Pioneer Valley, every bar is a lesbian bar. A friend who lives there told me. Nevertheless, Last Ditch, which opened last year as a bar for, quote, and this is their quote, dykes, transsexuals, gender freaks, workers, and their friends, is struggling. Three housemates in their mid-20s opened it together, hoping to fill the void left by two local queer bars that had shuttered. One of the trio, Asa Rosario, a drag performer who uses its pronouns, envisioned a venue where it and its friends could perform. I have to say, thank you for the grammatically correct use of the pronoun. If you want a gender neutral pronoun, it's its, not they, them. Anyway, the three were intentional about the kind of values they wanted to bring to the divey basement bar, which they decorated with discoveries from Facebook Marketplace and pieces from local artists. No one would be turned away from the space for lack of funds. Quote, poor and unhoused people are welcome in the space. The police were not. Quote, our mission is to create systems of care and action and aid, says Jackie Matalian, one of the founders. When it first opened, Last Ditch did fairly well. Customers finally remember a raucous opening night with a clothed simulation of a lesbian sex act, masks in place on the dance floor. But over time, foot traffic to the bar slowed. More and more visitors said they didn't have the cover fee. The bar let them in anyway. The owners fell behind on bills and couldn't pay themselves or the people who worked there. So after consulting with the Massachusetts LGBT Chamber of Commerce, they came up with a plan to bend one of their rules and hopefully attract more customers. But by the time of Last Ditch's monthly community meeting on September 11th, only one of the original founders, Matalian, is still involved. The other two stepped back from the daily operations months before, Matalian says, citing various pressures and health issues. I want you to prepare for this next one. One had enrolled in clown school. I'm going to pass out. Let me repeat that. By the time of Last Ditch's monthly community meeting, September 11th, only one of the original founders, Matalian, is still involved. The other two stepped back from the daily operations month before, Matalian says, citing various pressures and health issues, one had enrolled in clown school. Okay, back to the story. There are some 10 people seated in a circle on the dance floor, all wearing masks. Matalian, a handful of volunteers, some bar patrons, and two designated mediators who will facilitate conversations between parties who disagree. Another 10 or 15 people join the meeting via Zoom. The plan is to go clockwise, sharing views on the masking decision and financial future of the bar. Each person has 2 minutes to speak. It begins with a calming breath exercise. Almost immediately, the proceedings are derailed. One of Last Ditch's most vocal critics, the head of another queer COVID-conscious collective in Western Massachusetts, a performer and artist who goes by, I don't know how to say this name, it's S-O-E, Soe Noir? Soe Noir has been posting complaints about Last Ditch for days. Now, Noir joins the meeting on Zoom. He and other critics begin to flood the Zoom chat with irate messages, which are dutifully read aloud to the group. When it comes time for one of the mediators, a licensed therapist, to speak, she takes a conciliatory tone. Quote, I love that you are all here online. But these platforms alienate us from each other. I'm talking about social media. She asked whether participants can try to remove themselves from places of righteousness. I would love to get to a place where we all know each other's faces, where we all know each other's names, she continues. Now here comes the blowback. It's messed up that the mediator's dismissing those attending virtually. That's not accessibility, someone responds in the chat. Quote, a lot of people are calling for an acknowledgement of harm, and I'm hearing a white therapist centering the feelings of a majority white and white-adjacent staff, writes Noir, who is black. Moreover, the Zoom attendees speculate that the mediator's license status makes her a mandated reporter, an agent of the state akin to the police. One person going by Moss asked if the mediator could have them hospitalized against their will, adding that her presence is, quote, wildly unsafe. When Metalian, one of the owner, turn comes to speak, she begins haltingly. She had never envisioned last ditch running last ditch alone. Quote, it was not my passion project. My main goal was to support Sage and Asa, the two other founders. Her voice cracks. I never really wanted to do this, Metalian says, beginning to cry under her mask. I don't think I'm doing a very good job. Metalian tells the group her credit score is trashed. For 6 months, she's lived in her truck because she was pouring money into the bar. She's working four different jobs. She is responsible for paying off the $50,000 loan the three took out to launch the business. The online critics are unmoved. Quote, you chose to use your time to spill tears and center your feelings, Noir posts in the chat. This is incredibly racist and deflecting behavior. Eventually, after 3.5 hours of discussion, the meeting wraps up. Noir has more to say, but when someone suggests he come to the next community meeting, he refuses. Quote, there's a lot of emotional and physical labor that goes into this. So for you as a white person that asked for me to stay for another meeting for free, he says, is incredibly disingenuous and racist. I'm not doing that. Then I think, unfortunately, this meeting has failed you, replies a facilitator, and I'm sorry. The in-person participants file up the metal stairs past the native plant garden and out to their cars. Little has been resolved. Last Ditch's landlord wants $3,900 in back rent by Monday. Noir spends the hours after the meeting posting furious Instagram stories about Metalian and Last Ditch. Metalian, who uses she-they pronouns, had been shedding white they-them tears, he writes. The bar was not a safe environment nor interested in revolutionary praxis, whatever that means. This is back to the story. The writer writes, I reach Noir, who identifies as a gender-expansive lesbian and uses he-him pronouns by Zoom a few days later. I ask whether he has any sympathy for those running Last Ditch, given the profound financial strain they are under. No, he replies. Noir asks to be referred to by his stage name because he says he's been stalked and fears for his safety. I'm not going to give grace when someone is spreading rhetoric that can and will get people hurt, he says, referring to the fact that the bar's account had liked a few comments supporting the relaxed rule. This is all about masks, by the way, guys. 2026. Moreover, the masks policy change promotes these ableist ideas that disabled people, immunocompromised people, should either risk their health or just be pushed out of spaces, he says. Noir, who lives about 50 minutes, south of Greenfield, estimates he's visited the bar 7 or 8 times, but he won't return unless there's new leadership. You can't repair a house that's on fire, he says. Saturday, September 12th is the second weekly mask optional night. At Last Ditch, down a set of stairs in a small concrete courtyard, a few people mill outside smoking. Another handful linger inside near the bar under the string lights. The dance floor, a wide checkered expanse with a stripper pole at the center, is empty. Metalian is one of the few people wearing a mask. I talk with her and another volunteer, Melody Young, in a small library tucked inside an alcove by the bar filled with zines, I guess magazines, and lesbian classics such as Stone Butch Blues. This is also their free store, which carries food, clothes, fentanyl test strips, Narcan, literature about STIs, and other supplies. Above it hangs a sign, prom canceled 'cause lesbians. I remember a comment on Last Ditch's original announcement after the pylon had begun. Screaming guy was up, asked, I'm sorry, all 400 of these crazy people live in Greenfield, Massachusetts? I asked whether the people behind the angriest of posts have genuine connections to the bar. Are they real customers? Young and Metalian say yes. They know of many of their detractors. Quote, there are people that are close to us and who love us who are really disappointed in our decision, and that's completely understandable, says Young, who says her sister is one of the vocal online critics. Like, it's so understandable why they feel hurt by the way we did it and the fact that we did it. They have passion for these spaces, Metalian says. A number of people on Instagram also said they were excited to visit the space unmasked, but this night, the hoped-for other patrons haven't materialized, despite the $10 cocktails and sternum shivering dance tracks from DJ Harsh Noise Boyfriend. At the queer bar that occupied the space before Last Ditch, where masks were not required, a night like this would have drawn 100 people, estimates Mixie, the bartender on duty that night. A trans woman with thick black eyeliner and cat-like poise, Mixie is closeted in her day job as an engineer. She loves the bar enough to work for just tips, knowing Last Ditch is in the red. but she thinks the early dogmatism about masks was a mistake. People don't like to feel scolded, she says. That's how hospitality works. Just after midnight, one patron is left at the bar, a regular who works at the Mexican restaurant next door. She wonders aloud about holding a Lady Gaga-themed night, but Mixie demurs. Gaga is canceled, she says. Gaga's a Zionist. Oh, my God. Guys, when I read that the first time, I almost peed my pants. Gaga's a Zionist. The DJ is still playing EDM, and Metalian is alone on the checkered dance floor making pensive, graceful loops on the stripper pole. KN95 mask in place. Metalian doesn't expect the conflict at Last Ditch to end soon. She plans to corporatize the bar so she doesn't have to bear so much financial liability, but that will come with its own challenges, and the discord about masking is unlikely to go away. But it comes with the territory, she says. There's conflict. We just hope there's more repair than conflict. That's the price you pay to be in community. This is a. I thought this was a prank. Guys, what's your reaction? My phone number is 438-9776. Somebody says Zine is pronounced zine, like magazine. The zines with zines. Instead of just saying magazine. Okay. 438-9776. Here's the thing. After reading this, does it make you want to go there? Just to see it? Like an exhibit at a museum? Or a zoo? I mean, my God. I feel like there should be like a blind where like normal people can go and watch these people and just be like, wow, look at this. They can't even speak. All right, 438-9776. What did I just read? Did you catch all that? You're next.
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0: All right, my number is 438-9776. Have you ever heard anything like that story just now? I got people, can you podcast that dramatic reading, please? Can you imagine this? Even the Boston Globe is writing this story with you can't tell tone. Well, you kind of can tell tone through writing. But, I mean, how else would you write this other without like a tongue-in-cheek or like, oh, my God, type of mentality? I mean, this is unbelievable. You have a lesbian bar called Last Ditch Bar and Arts Venue in Greenfield, Massachusetts, okay? And they're melting down under this concept that they wanted to make Saturday night's mask optional. It is 2026. And the whole internet world seems like one person. Driven by one person, is torturing these people to the point where nobody wants to go to the bar now. And can you imagine being the lady, this poor woman who's like left holding the bag? Her other co-founders are like, I'm too stressed. I can't do it anymore. And I'm going to clown school. By the way, if you're just joining us, that's not a joke. They went to clown school. Clown college. Okay? Which is a thing. It's really a thing. Believe it or not, clown college is a thing. And so now she's holding the bag on a $50,000 loan. And these people won't leave her alone because she wanted to make Saturday night's mask optional. Can you imagine? And here's the crazy part. Guys, these people vote. If you ever want to know why things are the way they are, why the politicians accept the wackadoo stuff that they do, this is an example. To various degrees, this exists and is probably more prevalent than you think. The text messages I'm getting are hysterical. I would love to tell me, what would you want to go to this place? Anybody want to go on a field trip? 438-9776, you're next.
15: ABC News, I'm Michelle Franzen. On the sidelines of the UN General Assembly in New York City, President Trump signed an agreement with leaders of Denmark and Greenland today, designed to strengthen Arctic and North Atlantic security. Earlier, President Trump addressing world leaders, calling on Iranian leaders again to make a deal or face U.S. strikes. He also couched the timing of a possible agreement.
16: I believe we'll make a deal right after the election, because it doesn't make sense for them not to. They're waiting to see how I do in the midterm election.
15: A grand jury report released in the investigation into the death of Nolan Wells found there was no criminal charges warranted after the Mississippi teen went missing after a July 4th party, concluding it was an apparent drowning. The attorney representing the Wells family, calling for the investigation to remain open, say that they need answers to injuries on his body. Severe storms targeting the East Coast today, but forecasters are keeping an eye on a nor'easter taking shape later this week. This is ABC News.
2: From from the Seascape Lawn Care Weather Center.
13: A steady breeze this afternoon with the clouds breaking for some sun, a high of 66. Mainly clear this evening, then becoming cloudy, the low down to 50 in the city and 45 in the suburbs. Windy, a cloudy start to Wednesday, then sun interrupted by clouds at times for the afternoon, a high 66. With WPRO's exclusive AccuWeather, I'm meteorologist Jason Catarina.
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17: The bridge work continues on the Mount Hope, also the inbound side of the Jamestown and the outbound side of the Newport, so some slowdowns there. Not too bad, though. Looking pretty good through downtown on 95. 195, 146, and 295 are okay. I'm Dave Gardner with your Right Now Traffic.
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2: What a story, huh? Western Mass lesbian bar requires KN95 masks. It changed the rules. All hell broke loose. Last Ditch Bar in Greenfield. This is a Boston Globe magazine story. It's like in the front page of their website today because they know. This is insane. The comments on the website don't disappoint. I mean, it's exactly what you'd expect. But I got to tell you, man, I just read this entire article to you. If you missed it, man, did you miss a doozy. If you did hear it, does it surprise you something like this exists? This is about KN95 masks in 2026. First off, like anybody who's at this point, grabbing hold of those things as a mandatory thing, like that's a mental illness. Like you should see somebody. Literally, they say that in the story that the town hasn't reported a COVID case in 2 months. So there's basically as close to zero COVID as you're going to get. And the idea that these three housemates decide to go in to buy the bar, and now they want to, and then you have. My favorite one is this person who, this artist who is just like torturing these people, and they say something. What do they identify it as something that was just, it's a boy, I guess it's a man. I don't know. Somebody named So Noir, which noir is black, isn't it? Isn't that what it means in noir in French or dark or something like that? Maybe it's. S-O-E, maybe it's supposed to so black. Maybe that's what the kind of the, you know, usually the drag queens have like that double meaning thing. So maybe it just means so black. I don't know. So noir. And this person identifies as a man that identifies as a black lesbian or something. I mean, this is unbelievable. Yeah, I reached Noir, who identifies as a gender expansive lesbian and uses he, him pronouns. So I don't know if it's a woman or not. Noir asked to be preferred to by his stage name because it says he's been stalked for fears of his safety. I'm not going to give grace when someone's spreading rhetoric that can and will get people hurt. Because the bar account liked comments about the not having masks. Moreover, the mask policy change promotes these ableist ideas that disabled people, immunocompromised people, should either risk their health or just be pushed out of spaces. And a guy lives an hour away. Calls everybody racist because they just... Holy smokes. Anyway, listen, my phone number is 438-9776, 438-9776. All right, the text message are unbelievable with this. How does one go about applying for clown school? I don't know, but one of the owners is going to clown school. Forget this wackadoo. All this nonsense. I'm going to go with the legit clowns. I got about 300 text messages. Where do they start here? Let's see. Let's see. Laugh my ass off, loonies. After that, if I were the owner of the bar, I would change it to a straight bar and be done with it. Yeah, I know, right? Matt, as we speak, God is bringing Noah and the Ark out of retirement. Matt, I have to pull off the road with smiley faces. Where can I find this clown school? I'm due for a career change. a lot of memes. Oh my God, you're the best. This whole article is exactly why I cringe being out in public for the and long for the days of 1989 where you didn't speak about who you voted for and there were two genders. I'll be voting accordingly in hopes for a change. Yeah, keep hoping. Another person puts Wow, with a meme of a guy's head exploding. Yes, I know clown college is a real thing. Somebody text me some information about their wife dropping their car off at the wrong, not the right place. Masks have been proven not to be effective. That's why everyone who wore them got COVID, dumbasses. Yeah, no, I don't understand it. That was dramatically hilarious. I'm barfing. What a sideshow. It's like the pixie dust spreader in the Tilt-A-Whirl. The clown school comment was great. How the hell can they say that with a straight face? Matt, you found the people who drive alone with masks on? Yep. You're killing me. First the checkout woman in distress from yesterday, and then the plight of the lesbians in a bar. Yeah, that was a true story yesterday about the duck walk. Field trip for those with same-sex desires. So you want to be a multisexual? Here you go. I don't know what that means. Are you playing Mad Libs or are you reading a news story? Matt, those wackadoo lesbians give us normal lesbians a bad name. Ha ha. And I said, yeah, please call in. I like hearing from the normal gays once in a while. Matt, I totally thought this was going to be an article about people having bad teeth or mustaches under their masks. Nope. Thanks for sharing that, Matt, because I do not have a subscription. Talk about eye-opening, scary, just an example of how messed up our society, especially here in the East Coast. Yikes. Yeah. Hell yes, I'll go with you. Sounds like more entertaining thing. The most entertaining thing I'll see for the rest of this year. Can you just imagine if we did a straight white man field trip to this bar and just went there and started ordering drinks? Do you think we would get thrown out? I have somebody that I know who's a gay man who's always told me, we've talked about how the worst places he's ever been are lesbian bars. So the lesbians hate the gay men and they tortured us till we left. That's what happened to like inclusivity and all this stuff. No, the lesbians don't want the men in the bar and they throw them out. That's something I didn't know. Matt, for the lady who left running the bar, we are witnessing the birth of a Republican. She'll learn. I don't know, man. I don't know. The whole thing sounds like a comedic parody of left and or ism issues. I went to UMass Amherst, though, not far from Greenfield in Northampton, so I'm sorry to say I'm not surprised. That's where my niece is right now. I told her, I said, stay away from the commies. She said, okay, Uncle Matt. I'm very worried about that. Matt, the masks are on the whole year, not just at the bar. Can you imagine these people walking around with these? And those aren't like the surgical masks. These are the hardcore KN95. Imagine going around like that every day and socializing like that. You've got to be mental. Can we podcast the story? I don't know. We may have copyright issues. I don't know if I can podcast my reading of the story. I don't know. Matt, I went to Citizens the other day. All the tellers had masks on. Why? It's 2026. In addition, they were the mask below the nose, making it even more ridiculous. Yeah, this is so pointless. Oh. Matt, I wonder how these folks hook up with one another and they have this bar filled all night filled with clowning around in bed. I don't know what that means. Matt, this whole story's got me twisted. This really can't be real. Maybe in an indie comedy flick. Yeah, I mean, unless it's a prank. Sore means sister, but it doesn't say sore. It says S-O-E. So I don't know who that person is. Maybe it is sister. Maybe they dropped the R. Going to clown school as a student or an instructor. I would imagine going as a student. Hey, Matt, I almost bet you can get a subsidized student loan to go to clown school. Maybe. I'd go on a trip just for laughs. Why else would anyone go here? I don't know. Who gives these people a loan? That's a great, great question. I don't know. You'll take the mask away from my cold, dead hand. It's okay. It does sound like a name. This is unbelievable. You guys just don't stop. It sounds like an episode of Portlandia. Matt, I do rideshare. The number of kids walking around Brown University wearing masks is disturbing. What is this about? What is it about? Is it now like a left-wing signal? It's a left-wing like accessory? Rather than wearing like a rainbow flag or something like that, you have to have the mask? What does the mask symbolize? How Brown University? Like, there's people walking around. What are they doing? What is going on here? This is unbelievable, guys. I really got to explore this. Now somebody should get a grant to study the masking, like, who's still wearing it. They did tons of surveys to decide, you know, who was, you know, actually capitulating with it during the pandemic. Now the pandemic's over. What on planet Earth? Well, you know what? Somebody just texted, and this is true. Masks are the MAGA hats of the left. You know what? That might be it. Matt, what does a lesbian clown look like? I don't know. I don't know. If they go to this bar, it must be a very sad clown. I don't know what this, I don't know what to tell you guys. The fact that this place exists in America is verging on shocking to me. Like, I knew things can get crazy, but I had no idea that this is this crazy. This is kind of like the physical representation of Blue Sky, isn't it? Isn't Blue Sky like the left-wing social media? This sounds to me like Blue Sky in real life. I heard there's a new dormitory at Brown. That can't be true. There's no way. That can't be true. How the hell would you do that? How does that work? Are you just making things up? You're just making things up. All right, 4389776. 1,000 text messages. I can't even believe this. What do you... Can you... I just want everybody to know that this thing... Does this exist in Providence, guys? Because if it does, pretty sure these people are Morales voters. I'm just thinking... Listen to this. Now, this is an extreme example, but I just want you to know, this is the political constituency that the hard left has to deal with, or deals with. So just know, when you're wondering why Rhode Island doesn't have a lot of things that make sense, or these campaign commercials are all whacked out, like... Just so you know, everybody who ran in the Democratic primary that won is adjacent to this nut job nonsense. Everybody. Like, do you remember the lieutenant, the attorney general's debates and the attorney general's commercials? All of those people, including the person who won, is adjacent to this nut job nonsense. So I'm just saying, if you got an awful that's your state rep or your state senator, they're adjacent to this nonsense. Okay? You walk into your kid's classroom and you're seeing like pride flags all over the place because it's like that's the appropriate place to put all your pride flags. They're adjacent to this stuff. Just so you know. Just so you know. Wow. All right. More of your text messages, your calls when we come back. 4389776. I wish I could gift you all the wonderful blessing that this article is. I would recommend if you could just look, buy it one time and just print it and keep it forever as a reminder. Every Republican on the planet should put this out as a mailer. Say, if you want to have this in your town, you want to avoid this, vote for me. Holy smokes. All right, 4389776, you're next.
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5: Man, I can barely breathe after that one. This article is unbelievable. A lesbian bar in Greenfield, Massachusetts has a big, huge controversy because they wanted to make Saturday night's mask optional. People ask me, what's the name of the bar? The name of the bar is Last Ditch. Last Ditch Bar and Arts Venue. Last Ditch. It's a lesbian bar, and they wanted to make Saturday nights no masks, or masks optional, I should say, and people are crazy. It reminds me, you know what it reminds me of? Many years ago, a couple of years ago, do you remember the DSA convention that they had where they literally couldn't have a meeting because all the people there were complaining about how everybody talked? Andrew, we have a clip of that. Let's play real quick. Did you remember this? I remember playing this at the time. This is what this whole thing reminds me of. Listen to this.
6: If we want to defeat capitalism, we are going to need a party that will organize working people to fight for the demands that we want and to win socialism. Thank you so much.
7: Quick point of personal privilege.
6: Yes.
7: First of all, James Jackson, Sacramento, he, him. I just want to say, can we please keep the chatter to a minimum? I'm one of the people who's very, very prone to sensory overload. There's a lot of whispering and chatter going on. It's making it very difficult for me to focus. Please, can we just, I know we're all fresh and ready to go, but can we please just keep the chatter to a minimum? It's affecting my ability to focus. Thank you.
8: Thank you, comrade. Okay, is there a speaker against name,
9: point
8: chapter,
9: of personal
8: pronouns?
9: Privilege. Point of personal privilege.
8: Yes.
9: Please do not use gendered language to address everyone.
5: It goes on. That's a shortened version of it. And it goes on from there. That's what that reminds me of. That whole bar is a bunch of those people who got together. And now this poor girl, she's got $50,000 in debt. Her friends have abandoned her to go to clown college. And nobody, and this Zoe Noir, whoever the person is, it just is torturing them on social media. And it goes on and on. I have to tell you, the Boston Globe knows. You know, much like, you know, they have artists or actors who are known for, like, their really artsy-fartsy independent films. And every once in a while, they got to throw in an action film to make money. You know what I mean? Like, you'll have, you might have, I don't know, maybe you'll have Daniel Day-Lewis will do some artsy-fartsy film where it made, you know, 10 people saw it. Then all of a sudden, he'll do, like, Last of the Mohegans to make some cash. That's kind of what that article is in the Boston Globe. They have to put this article out there to make some cash. Because this is it's definitely a draw. Oh, my God. Oh, my God. All right, there's a lawsuit, folks. There's a lawsuit filed against the state to stop the Taylor Swift tax. I'm wondering how many of you out there have been impacted by the Taylor Swift tax and thought you never would be, because you're not Taylor Swift. We'll talk about it when we come back.
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10: From ABC News, I'm Michelle Franzen. At the UN General Assembly, President Trump signed an updated security agreement with leaders from Denmark and Greenland. It's aimed at expanding military cooperation for the region. During his speech to world leaders earlier, the president repeated his threat to, quote, annihilate Iran if they don't reach a deal to end the war. But he also added he thinks an agreement will not come until after the midterm elections, and he urged UN members to stop funding Iran.
11: I call on all nations to join us in enforcing the complete economic isolation of Iran until they stop their attacks on commercial shipping, relinquish their nuclear ambitions, and cease their support of terror.
10: The war with Iran and blockade in the Strait of Hormuz leading to a global rise in oil prices. Utah Republican Senator John Curtis calling on Senate Judiciary Committee members to open an investigation and subpoena both Donald Trump Jr. and Hunter Biden into the, quote, use of presidential family relationships for private financial benefit, preferential treatment, or access by domestic and foreign interests. Curtis earlier commented on Donald Trump Jr.'s wedding and after party that was partially funded by a Russian

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1: 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CEO Craig Breslow also extended through the 2030 season. I'm Bill Haberman, WPRO News. Got the latest on the highways coming up and the AccuWeather forecast, which is next.

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10: From the Seascape Lawn Care Weather Center.
11: A steady breeze this afternoon with the clouds breaking for some sun, a high of 66. Mainly clear this evening, then becoming cloudy, the low down to 50 in the city and 45 in the suburbs. Windy, a cloudy start to Wednesday, then sun interrupted by clouds at times for the afternoon, a high 66. With WPRO's exclusive AccuWeather, I'm meteorologist Jason Catarina.
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12: A bit busy on the 610 inbound before Dean Street. The bridge work continues on the Mount Hope and on the inbound side of the Jamestown. Good, though, on 95 through downtown Providence. A bit slow, 195 East, just leaving downtown. I'm Dave Gardner with your right now traffic.

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0: interesting. The argument, it's estimated, you know, I'm curious as to whether or not, when did this actually go into effect, or whether or not we've seen any revenue from it yet. But anyway, 40 homeowners, the headline, Katie Mulvaney's story in the Providence Journal from today, 40 homeowners sued to block Rhode Island's Taylor Swift tax. They hail from Maine, New York, Washington, D.C., California, Oregon, and even Utah, and own second or perhaps third or fourth homes in Westerly, Charlestown, South Kingstown, Newport, and elsewhere in the state's Ocean State's coastal communities. 40 property owners coming together to challenge Rhode Island's so-called Taylor Swift tax, which took effect, it did in July, as an unconstitutional infringement on their property rights. They fault the law for imposing a selective property tax that deliberately and primarily penalizes non-residents who can't vote in Rhode Island. The lawsuit was filed in August in Newport County Superior Court. The homeowners are asking the court to permanently block the state from enforcing the tax to order a refund with interest, any and all money that was illegally collected. Passed in 2025, the tax named for pop superstar Taylor Swift and her Watch Hill estate applies to homes with assessed values of more than $1 million that are not owner-occupied at least 183 days a year. Its proceeds fund low-income housing tax credits that help finance affordable housing developments in Rhode Island. The tax, which is estimated to generate $37 million for the state, must be paid in quarterly installments at rates of $5 per $1,000 of assessed value over $1 million. Properties that are rented through long-term leases or short-term through online platforms like Vrbo would be exempt from the tax as long as they are occupied at least 183 days a year. So if you're a person who has a house that's not, nobody's living there for 183 days, and I think about people who aren't rich, but, you know, have a house. I mean, how many, and I don't know how many there are of you, but there's going to be a significant amount of people that are going to be impacted by this to a certain extent. And the impact is going to be one where, you know, you have a home that was left to you. A lot of people have, it's a weird thing about Rhode Island. And I never knew this growing up because we didn't ever do this stuff. But there's a weird thing where everybody, people like working class folks ended up having a grandparent or somebody who was in their family who literally, you know, bought a small little shack down in Narragansett or something. Like lived in like, say like North Providence or something. And then they go and they get this small little, you know, beach place in Narragansett, and they literally, I mean, Rhode Islanders, we're so crazy, we don't want to leave the place so bad that we just literally go vacation to 20 miles to the south and buy a whole house for it, right? So you may have a situation where a family member inherits a house that perhaps even 10 years ago, 5 years ago, it wasn't even, it was like a $500,000-$600,000 house. Now, because of the insanity of the market, you got a situation where you have, you know, a thing, something that was, you know, very modest, small, what would be considered a middle class type of house, not a big mansion, is worth over $1 million. It could be 1.2 million. And just because the housing market's gone crazy. And now they're going to be subject to a property tax that's supposedly meant for millionaires or people like Taylor Swift. But it's not. It's going to add a burden to these people who are just, you know, just happen to have a home or a rent place out or you know, sort of vacation place or whatever it is. And I'm sure there's a couple of people that do that. But what's the argument? Well, the argument, I guess the law firm of Gerald Petros from Hinckley, Allen & Snyder are doing the lawsuit. And they say that basically they own these high value second homes. They already contribute more money to their cities and towns than similar or lower valued homes because their absence results in less actual cost to respective municipalities while they pay much higher property taxes. That's true. You got a person that's a second home. It's an empty home. Right? It's an empty home. And what do? They actually go ahead and they have absolutely no, they usually have no students in the schools. They're not there for most of the time, so there's no, like, I don't know, what's the word I'm looking for? There's no, like, there's no no burden on the police or on the fire. I'm trying to think of other ways they save money. There's no, you know, they're barely there, so they don't use the roads. They're, you know, you probably don't have to worry about plowing them out all that much if you get a private road, although that might happen. I mean, they're never there. Right. And when they are there, they spend big money. They pay a huge amount of property tax. I mean, their investment in the community is so much more impactful in terms of on balance of what the resources that they use versus what they offer. That it's like you're killed in the golden goose. And, you know, what makes me think about this is, you know, from a legal standpoint, like I said, I reached out to the law firm. I left a message earlier this morning to see if they would join us. And maybe we'll get them on tomorrow because they didn't return my call today. But I'm curious as to the legal argument of this, if it's similar to the truck tolls in the way that the truck tolls are, you know, considered to be, you can toll trucks, but the scheme that we had originally in Rhode Island for the truck tolls was deemed unconstitutional because it delineated between people, you know, out-of-state businesses and in-state businesses and benefited the in-state businesses. So if you think about this, if you have a tax that is, you know, focused solely not only on a certain value of home, but on the fact that people don't live there. If you do that and you're outside you know, if you just that if it impacts, I mean, I'm sure there's people in Rhode Island, you know, to my point in the beginning, that don't live there but are Rhode Island residents. But still, I mean, again, you can't vote in local elections, all that stuff. You know what I mean? You can't do any of that. But if this impacts people from out of state disproportionately to people in state, is it the same logic having to do with the toll situation apply to this? But there are ways in which states can target out-of-state residents in different ways, and one of which, and I think it's been challenged, is in-state tuition, right? So I don't know if it's all the same thing. I don't know what the legal argument is. But their idea is that this is not a good idea, and it really is a terrible concept for, you know, it's like, why would you take the very people you want, you know, people who are never there, who pay exorbitant amounts of money, and they don't use any resources. And yet you're whacking them again when these are the people who are highly mobile. Like, you know, they'll go get a nice house someplace else. And so, again, another stupid idea by the state of Rhode Island that cuts their nose off despite their face. Now, you'll remember we talked, I believe, Andrew, you told me at one point we talked to Chris Witten, right? I think it was before this passed, the Rhode Island Association of Realtors. And, you know, they said, we're screaming from the top of Jeremoth Hill, do not hurt our housing market right here more than you are. Because who knows what the slippery slope, I'm having a hard time after all that reading of the Boston Globe story about the clown school lesbian bar. Because who knows what the slippery slope leads to. Let's heal. How about we heal our housing crisis we have here in Rhode Island, which is the worst in the nation by many of the stats we see, according to Chris Witten, the president of the Rhode Island Association of Realtors. So, again, somebody mentioned no house, no trash pickup. Yeah, your trash isn't there. There's less. I mean, think about that alone. If you're not there in the house, there's no trash, there's no recycling, there's less waste that you have to pay to tip to get out of the house. I mean, it benefits you in many, many ways. Tax revenue, that's why, like in the town I live in, they love solar farms because there's no people. They get tax revenue from the solar developers. The people who own the land get you know, a payment from the solar developers. And all there are solar panels. Solar panels don't go to school. Solar panels don't need fire departments. Solar panels don't need cops. Solar panels don't need ambulances. They don't need any of that stuff. And it's a similar concept. In this case, even better than solar panels, because you have a nice house sitting there. So, you know, the legal argument to me is going to be very interesting. But I wonder, you know, you had Helena Folks on with Tara earlier today, where you have all these gubernatorial candidates who are looking to try and make a splash. You know, the Taylor Swift tax, on top of taking like Rhode Island's most famous, you know, semi-regular resident here and turning her name into a negative, it doesn't sell well across the country. So my question for you, when I'm looking at this, going, is this a, you know, we are living in a time right now, especially the Democrat Party, whacking the rich for more money is very popular. But do you think there's any sort of room out there for people to go, you know what, this is a stupid idea, because all it does is it can impact people that wasn't intended to impact, like local folks who have a beach house, who've had it in the family for years, who are now all of a sudden, you know, on the list of houses that are over $1.1 million or over $1 million. And then on top of that, we're chasing out rich people who just pay us. And they don't really impact our environment at all in terms of our, you know, the not the environment like birds and trees, but the environment being the society. They don't use the resources. All right. So listen, my phone number is 438-9776. Any of you out there been impacted by this or about to be impacted by this, new property tax on pieces of, on homes that maybe you, or maybe somebody you know, maybe you and your family own? Sometimes there's like, a grandmother or a mother will leave a beach house that they own to the siblings in general. Maybe you share the, it's in a trust and you share it. I don't know. To where you're going to have to pay this. And it's $5 a thousand over $1 million. So you get $1.1 million. That's a lot of money. You know, and it's not uncommon for these houses to be valued at this level. So anyway, my number is 438-9776, 438-9776. And if this, and it's going to be interesting to see, you got $37 million in revenue that's projected. If this taxation scheme gets blocked by the courts, you're looking at tens of millions of dollars that the state of Rhode Island is looking for affordable housing that's not going to be able to have. And I just don't know if the same logic applies as the truck tolls, where out-of-state people have to be treated the same as the in-state people and all this. So I don't know. We'll see. And I'll ask the lawyers that when I get a hold of them. But this is going to be one to watch. 438-9776. We'll get your take on this when we come back next.
1: Matt Allen. 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
0: 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Like one day it can be like 80 degrees and hot and humid. 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God, it's a little chilly. 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
0: Yeah, it'd be like only in Rhode Island. They go, oh, this music is so great. What a talent. We should tax the crap out of her. It's not really about her. It's about people that don't live here. That we deserve. We can, anything we can do, we can find another sucker to suck from in the state of Rhode Island. We do. And they're fighting back now. There's a lawsuit that's been filed. The local law firm is, you know, on behalf of like 40 different property owners saying, like, look, we're being screwed here. We barely live here. We pay a ton of money already, and we're being unfairly targeted for our property tax values. And I'm thinking, not only that, but there's probably some people out there who are, you know, who use, have a second home. So I think of Narragansett or at the beach or someplace else, where, you know, once when you had the place when you were a kid or when your grandmother left it to you, it was worth a couple $100,000. Now, because the housing market's so crazy, you're looking at $1.1-1.2 million, and you're going to be paying more in property taxes because, and you're not a rich person. You're not Taylor Swift. Bill is in Exeter. Bill, you're on WPRO. Hi, Bill.
11: Hey, good day. I agree with your savings analysis on the municipal services, but maybe the consideration by the state when they enacted this foolish tax, I don't agree with it, is maybe the loss to local businesses, goods and services. So supermarkets, plumbers, landscapers, entertainment, and the taxes that they would collect from the loss of those people not being here to utilize those services, goods and services.
0: Yeah, I mean, look, I don't think, I think you're giving them way more credit than I would give them. That's like, you know, we're trying to, you know, create a community through taxation. I think they were just looking for an easy sucker to grab more money from that they could put towards affordable housing. I don't think they were looking to use tax policy to get a certain community outcome. I think they had a policy that they wanted to afford, and were just trying to find an easy low hanging fruit target to do it. You know,
11: well, I think their biggest mistake too was using her name. I just think that was foolish.
0: Yeah, I mean, I don't think it's a good idea. It's not a good idea to take the biggest pop star in the world, who's loaded, who lives in your state. It's kind of a nice thing for people to talk about. It might even be like a tourist attraction for some of the wackos that love her that much. And then name and nickname a tax after her. Like, it sends a message, like, don't be successful, otherwise we're coming for you in Rhode Island.
11: Agreed. And also, possibly, other people that are also very successful and may have a name may go to another state from there.
0: Yeah.
11: There's
0: other places that'll take them, man. Bill, thanks for the call. I appreciate it. I mean, as much as I love the Rhode Island coastline, it's not that great. You know what I mean? People love talking about the Rhode Island beaches. Yeah, if you never leave Rhode Island, we have great beaches. If you leave Rhode Island, there's other great beaches. Maybe you've heard of, Siesta Key Beach in Sarasota, like always rated the top beach in the country all the time. I mean, it's, you know, I don't have to tell you. You know, the beautiful cliffs. You go down to like Beaver Tail. You go to Jamestown. The views are amazing. It's absolutely gorgeous for our state. Sure, it's great. If you don't leave the state, they're unmatched. If you don't leave, if you've never seen any of the coastline, there's beautiful coastline in Maine. There's beautiful coastline in New Hampshire. It's on the edge there. There's the one little tip there. You know, there's places you can go. You know, You got the cape, you got all this stuff, and now this is, so you just want to make sure that you're not creating a deficit where you don't need to. And, you know, for the $37 million bucks, man, I'll tell you, we got a $14 billion budget, and for all that money, now you got to fight it in court. Now you're going to go ahead and determine whether or not this is legal. And then if you don't have it legal, you have to give people back money with interest and all this. And it was just a blank, poor idea to begin with. You know? And I'm just curious as to whether or not there's any like, what you would call regular folks out there who are grabbing this and having to deal with it. Let's see. Somebody just wrote in, they have, here we go. My neighbor in Charleston has to pay $10K to the Taylor Swift tax. He lives full time in California. He spends 2 months in Rhode Island. His Charlestown home has been in his family since the 50s. So he has to pay $10,000 on top of his regular Charlestown tax bill. Like, this is a statewide property tax now, folks. So the $10K, $10,000 to the Taylor Swift tax. God, that sucks. Lives in California, spends 2 months a year in Rhode Island. So you got a guy who literally has almost zero impact. Like, you're talking about like the carbon tax or like carbon footprint, right? He has zero carbon footprint in Rhode Island. Zero. Or virtually zero. And you're going to whack him for an extra 10 grand for the privilege of not being here. That is so counterproductive. It really is. It's something else. Let's see, the lawyers argue that the property owners argue that the U.S. Supreme Court precedent dictates that tax schemes that disproportionately implicate out-of-state residents violate the Constitution. The tax deliberately and specifically targets the high-value properties of non-voting out-of-state residents as an easy source of revenue that will not result in political peril for the representatives supporting the law, said the complaint led by Gerald Petros of Hinckley, Allen & Snyder. The property owners assert that as the owners of these high-value second homes, they already contribute more money to their cities and towns than similar or lower-valued homes because their absence results in less actual cost to the respective municipalities. While they pay much higher property taxes. The lawsuit emphasizes that none of the tax revenue collected will go to cities and towns to offset any sort of potential municipal services or costs, and argues that homeowners are being coerced to rent out their properties. So that's part of the thing. If you want to avoid it, you want to avoid the Taylor Swift tax, you find some Cato Kalin type and stick them in your mansion for 184 days a year. They also maintain that the law will not solve the state's stubborn affordable housing crisis. The state contends that it has a need for additional low-income housing, but plaintiffs and other targeted homeowners did not cause that shortage, and penalizing them for not occupying their second homes for more than half the year will not solve any low-income housing shortage, according to the lawsuit. You know, that's a political argument rather than I can't imagine that's a legal argument. Maybe it adds to the legal bulk, because it shows that the law is not only poorly written, but also doesn't even solve the problem that's intended to, I guess. There you go. 438-9776. 438-9776. We come. We do.
12: ABC News, I'm Michelle Franzen. At the UN General Assembly, President Trump delivered a speech warning that Iran needs to make a deal and also signed a security deal with leaders of Denmark and Greenland.
13: President Trump first announced the deal last week, saying it gives the United States, quote, permanent control over security and all other needs in Greenland.
14: We will have the complete ability to do what is necessary to defend the American continent and also Europe and other places.
13: While the deal appears to fall short of the, quote, complete and total control that Trump once called for, it does grant the United States the ability to expand its military footprint in Greenland. Peter Harlambous, ABC News.
12: U.S. F-16 fighter jet crashed today in Germany near U.S. Air Base Spangdahlem. That, according to a statement from the 52nd Fighter Wing. According to the statement, the pilot ejected and is receiving medical care. The cause of the crash is under investigation. And New Mexico is facing more flash flood alerts today as a new round of storms sweeps through. This is ABC.
10: from the Seascape Lawn Care Weather Center.
15: A steady breeze this afternoon with the clouds breaking for some sun, a high of 66. Mainly clear this evening, then becoming cloudy, the low down to 50 in the city and 45 in the suburbs. Windy, a cloudy start to Wednesday, then sun interrupted by clouds at times for the afternoon, a high 66. With WPRO's exclusive AccuWeather, I'm meteorologist Jason Catarina.
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16: It gets slow just before downtown on 146 South and on the 610 inbound. 95 South is busy before 146. 195 East, you're on the brakes heading out of downtown. The bridge work continues on the Mount Hope and on the inbound side of the Jamestown. Looking good on both sides of 295.
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She's so big, they named a tax after her. 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I reached out to the lawyers who are doing the court challenge into the so-called Taylor Swift tax, which is a property tax for people who don't live in the state, second homes.

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0: we are the problem. It's appropriate. Taylor Swift tax. Lawsuit. Allen and Hinckley and Allen, excuse me, Allen and Hinckley. I got to put the name for it, my name first. Hinckley and Allen filed a lawsuit on behalf of 40 people who are, you know, evidently, I think all of them are from out of state. They all own property, maybe even more than one, in Rhode Island. They're angry about the Taylor Swift tax, and they're making a legal argument that says, like, this is, you know, it's unfair. You can't go after non-residents who can't vote and all this. And use our money to feather your political nests, and you know, and we're looking to get the lawyer on to come on to talk about the legal arguments in this. It kind of reminds me of the legal argument ish of the truck tolls, where when you had a scheme of the truck tolls that benefited the in-state businesses rather than the out-of-state, and to focus on the truck tolls coming from out-of-state, the court said you can toll trucks, you just have to toll them all the same amount. You have to treat everybody the same. And so if that logic holds in this case, then the state's got trouble. And I would imagine that they'll go after not just out-of-state residents, but they're going to go in terms of they can't use the – I don't know if the courts will view an occupancy requirement as enough of a – you know, as enough of a discrimination against out-of-state residents or out-of-state owners. If it does, then they'll just say everybody with a house over $1 million is going to have to get this special sales tax from the state. And then watch out. We'll see what happens then. Nancy's in Providence. Nancy, you're on WPRO. Hi, Nancy.
1: Yeah, I just want to make a point. This is not simply an out-of-state tax.
0: No.
1: It also applies to Rhode Island residents that own
0: right.
1: two properties or three properties worth over $1 million. And it doesn't take a lot for a property today to be assessed for $1 million.
0: Sure.
1: So we're really penalizing our own people who are already paying high taxes across the state of Rhode Island that are now getting hit with a Taylor Swift tax on top of it. So it's not just out-of-staters that they're pointing the finger at. It's also
0: I just mentioned that. Yeah, I just mentioned that. And that's anybody who, any house that a person does is not a primary residence, right? So they don't live there for more than half the year, according to law. It's 180 something days, whatever it is. And so the question becomes for me is that if the logic is similar to the truck toll thing, where you can't have a delineation that would unfairly target people out of state, even though it's not the only people it targets, you know, if it disproportionately leans on them, if the judge finds this, I don't know if it's a similar thing or not, then you would have to get everybody, no matter what they live in the house or not, I would imagine, right? So the residency thing couldn't be included. So even people who maybe live in their primary residence would have to be attached to this thing, where your house is, you get an extra statewide property tax if your house is worth over $1 million. That would be another disaster. So I don't know how this is going to get the ramifications of this. But to your point, I mean, I know of a person specifically who's not anywhere near rich. Their family has owned a vacation. It was a vacation home that became a primary residence, which is now reverted back to a vacation home in Narragansett. That house was never worth over $1 million until very recently. And I think now it's valued, might be assessed at like 1.1. So all of a sudden, they're going to be looking at thousands of dollars more in a property tax bill.
1: Yeah, and it doesn't take much for a home to be valued that, even when, in essence, it's really not worth that.
0: Well, it is if they can sell it, right? I mean, maybe they could be assessed more than they could sell it, but some of these houses, they could very definitely, in this market, sell for that much. That would surprise me at all. It just was originally, it wasn't that way.
1: How it
0: you know?
1: Plays out.
0: Yeah, and I just seems to me that this is such a pittance. In the context of the budget, thank you for the call, Nancy. I appreciate it. That the idea being, you know, this $37 million thing, it opens up such a the act of opening this as a possibility is more damaging than the $37 million is worth. Because this is a similar argument that I make to like the speed cameras and the flock cameras and everything else. It's fine when it's contained the way it is right now. But once you allow for this kind of thing to exist, it just expands from here. And that's, I think, is the argument from the point of view of the Rhode Island real estate people, is that, you know, now you have this, and now it's always, once that revenue stream is opened, it's going to be consistently tapped into as a useful and easy source, one little penny at a time, you know, we'll jack the rate up now. Right now it's, what did they say? It was $5 a thousand. After $1 million, they'll jack it up to $550, or, you know, every year they're going to want more. Because they'll just, because the programs that will be attached to this revenue will get bigger and bigger. They never get smaller. And so, you know, in a day and age where people are talking about affordability, you know, this is just one of those things. And again, we were talking about this in the first hour, the affordability piece, as the governor likes to say, where Helena Folks was on with Tara today, and she's talking about nickel and diamond everybody. This is nickel and diamond people. It's just not people anybody are that excited to defend, because they're all rich. And a lot of people, including my listeners, by the way, get very, you know, get aggravated about people who, oh, they can afford it, they can afford it, they can afford it. That's not the question to ask yourself. Like, I just got, let me see, $1.1 million house would only be an extra $500. Not that bad. That's an extra $500. Why should the state get $500 extra? Yeah, see, I thought it was more than that, actually. Now that I'm thinking about it, let me go back. I think it's more than that. I think they put it in as $250 per $500, some weird thing. It was worded a weird way. I remember reading it. Yeah, it was $5 per thousand of assessed value over $1 million. So if you got an extra $100,000, so there you go. It's an extra $500. But that's not the question to ask. Or the way to look at that. The way to look at it is, why does the state of Rhode Island need an extra $500 from somebody in a brand new property tax? You know, if you get $1.2 million, it's an extra $1,000. Why? What has changed? Have you gotten better schools? Have you gotten better fire protection? Have you gotten your trash picked up? Nothing on a local level changes. So what's going to change? What's going to benefit you in the long run? Or even the short term? Nothing. Now, it does have the effect, if you look at the law and if you rent the place out, it does incentivize people to rent the space. In which case, you know, that could be argued that in and of itself creates perhaps more housing opportunities for people, which then trickle down to low income people. Yeah, maybe you can make that argument. So to avoid the tax, you can actually go ahead and just rent it out for 100 and some odd days a year and escape the whole thing. And that way you avoid the extra property tax and you actually make rental money. But some people don't want to be a landlord. I have a friend of mine who owns a second home in another state and doesn't want to rent it out to anybody. He can make a ton of money on that house. Doesn't want to do it. Doesn't want weirdos sleeping in his bed. You know, doesn't want naked butts from other people sitting on his couch. I get it. You know, some people skeeve it out. They're like, we want to have their own place they can go to whenever they want to, and they've earned it and they pay for it. You know? So anyway, it's a matter of, to me, it's a matter of asking the right question, which is whether or not the place deserves more of your money. And even Helena Folks, the Democratic nominee for governor, is sitting there talking about how we have a $14 billion budget. It's gone up 40% in so many years. Do people feel 40% that much better? No, they don't. So she's setting herself up to being like this efficiency person. I am going to sit back and watch and laugh as she promotes herself as somebody who's going to make things more affordable when she takes over, and watch how it doesn't happen. And watch how that falls flat on there, because I'm telling you now, right now, there is no appetite for lowering costs for people in the state of Rhode Island in the General Assembly. It doesn't exist. Hence, Taylor Swift. Let's take the most famous, beloved human being that lives in the state part-time and whack a tax on her and actually be so bold as to go ahead and name it after her in a nickname sort of way. It's just unbelievable. You know, it's depressing. Makes you want to go hang out at the bar up in Greenfield, Mass. text line coming in. The thing that bothers me is the money just goes into the general fund. No plan, no nothing. Just the state wanting more for nothing in return. Yeah, the general fund thing is interesting. I don't think we have any such thing as a restricted receipt thing. In Rhode Island, where this is going to go to this, it can say we're going to use the money. You know, when you create a budget, the governor creates a budget and offers it to the General Assembly. It says, you know, I'm estimating Taylor Swift tax will bring in $37 million, so I'm putting $37 million towards affordable housing credits. But the next governor, the General Assembly can say, you know what, that $37 million is not going to that. We're going to put it in DMV. We're going to put it in DOT. We're going to put it whatever else. You know, you got to have the ability to do that. There may be some changes to that, or at least wiggle room in that when you have maybe bond covenants that are tied to it. I'm not even sure about that, because you've looked at the truck tolls. The truck tolls were instituted as a way to create roadworks, which was in large part a borrowing scheme, and to have a revenue stream to pay off the bonds. We haven't had any yet. I mean, literally have not had any truck tolls in years. I think they collected for a little while, but it's not been a consistent revenue stream, and we've been paying off the bonds, and there's been no, as far as I know, any sort of real problem with the bondholders. So, you know, again, as long as you got that, the state's full faith and credit of the state of Rhode Island behind it, they'll do whatever. Matt, I think some of our elected leaders went to clown college. Yes. Matt, why don't you take a boombox and do your Sheldon Whitehouse impression for money and give it to the general fund? You know what's funny? Have you seen Sheldon Whitehouse's latest video? Or I think it was his latest video. Have you seen him? He's growing a goatee. Andrew, have you seen this? I know you're a fan of his videos.
2: No. This is news.
0: The last video he had, he looked very disheveled, like he had been, I don't know, like relaxing or whatever. And he was looking down into the camera talking about, I can't remember what the conversation was. I was distracted by the fact he looked like he had like a Star Trek goatee. You know, in Star Trek when they went back in time and they had the good Spock and the bad Spock, and the bad Spock was delineated by a goatee? And Kirk had a goatee. That's how you know the bad guy. I think it was bad guy Sheldon showed up. It was just the beginnings of it. Just the beginnings of one. It wasn't like, so I mean, maybe he got freaked out because he's supposed to be clean shaven as a senator type of thing, and he decided not to do it. But it came up on the, I was looking at social media, and he's looking at the camera doing this. I think it had something to do with climate change or something. Usually does. And he looked like he had a little goatee going. I'm going to stop by the lesbian bar in Greenfield and do some beatnik poetry. Well, you're going to have to wear a mask, Senator. You can't go there with just your beard. Damn it. I grew this for nothing.
2: He looks rough.
0: Doesn't he? I wasn't kidding you. What was he talking about? Can you play the video or no?
2: It's on my Facebook. I just looked it up on my phone. He does not have it on his YouTube Shorts page.
0: Oh, it's just on Facebook?
2: That's the first place I was able to find it. Maybe I can send it myself.
0: Is he mentioning nubbins at all in that? Or no?
2: No mentions of nubbins.
0: No nubbins. Yes. He's talking about something. I don't know what it was. I was so distracted by the facial hair that I was like, I've never seen this. It was like Sheldon Whitehouse on vacation. You know what I mean? And it reminded me of the Star Trek thing. I'm trying to find it now. What the hell is he talking about? He's got his Cash Patel putting lipstick on a pig thing up there. He's whacking Trump. Yeah, you see him? He's got his shirt. He's got I have my shirt sleeves wide open. He's definitely got a goatee going. His hair's all wild. And oh yeah, the headline is, where are we on the climate fight? He's all about the carbon here. So where are we in the climate fight? Let's start with, I'm reading the transcript, where we're winning and that the cost of clean energy is already significantly less than fossil pretty much everywhere. It runs first in the grid for that reason. He's got his glasses on. It's like he woke up from a dream or something and decided to go onto the internet. He's looming over the camera. Crazy. They didn't go back in time. It was a parallel universe. Oh, okay. Sorry. Well, I wasn't a big fan of the original Star Trek series. Sorry. It was a parallel universe. I'm sorry. You're right. That was the bad Spock and the good Spock. Don't get mad. I thought they went back in time. That was a different one. That's not a beard, Matt. That's just nubbins. Yeah. Could be nubbin crumbs.
2: You want to hear it?
0: Yeah, you got it?
3: Clean energy is already significantly less than fossil pretty much everywhere. It runs first in the grids for that reason, and the cost continues to come down.
0: Yes.
3: So it is an economic inevitability that the world will move to clean energy.
0: All right, so what are you worried about then?
3: The question is, will we move in time?
0: Uh-oh.
3: Because the natural cascades that the pollution of the fossil fuel industry has set off don't necessarily get stopped if we're too late. There's a book called Ship of Gold.
0: Doomsday.
3: In a Sea of Blue. And the crew and the passengers on that ship did everything they should have to save that boat from sinking in a storm. And everything that they did came just too late.
0: Just too late.
3: So it matters not just what
0: you do. Kind of like my razor was to this goatee.
3: But whether you do it in time.
0: All right, there you go.
3: All the signs are that
0: Sheldon
3: we are...
0: Sheldon Whitehouse talking about how the world is coming, the end is nigh, like a guy with a sandwich board on the side of the road. And eventually he will be correct, because eventually the world will end. There you go. All right, we come back. We'll get ready for the Dan York Show coming up next.
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6: This nor'easter is going to be an interesting storm, according to the internets that I'm looking at and the various things. So make sure you stay tuned to your local news forecasts and WPRO. To make sure that you're on top of it. It's going to be like a three-day storm. So it's going to be crazy. It's going to be crazy to watch, and so we'll see. Hopefully it goes right out to sea, and we don't have any impacts. How about that? We'll see. So anyway, that's something you want to keep an eye on. Make sure that you're watching and listening WPRO, and of course we'll have all the information for you as the week goes on. This is looking like a Friday night-ish. Last I looked at it, anyway. It could be changing. Friday into Saturday into Sunday. And possibly into Monday morning, according to the latest forecast that I saw. So, again, lots of time in between now and then. We got to check back and watch it. And, 10 minutes before it happens, they'll let us know how it's going to work out. So, anyway, Dan York shows up next. You guys have a great afternoon. I'll see you tomorrow. It'll be Wednesday. It'll be a Wednesday. And we'll see if we can get the attorneys on to talk about this lawsuit and the legal arguments against the Taylor Swift tax. It's all coming up tomorrow. Hopefully, we'll see you then. Matt Allen shows out. Bye. But hold on.

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12: Good Tuesday afternoon to you. Right now we're dealing with an accident. Route 6 eastbound at Hartford Ave. Your stop and go from Atwood Ave. 195 east from 95 to the Washington Bridges, stop and go. Same goes for 146 south from Branch Ave to 95. 195 west between Pawtucket Ave and the Washington Bridge is a bit slow. We're looking at some scattered pockets of congestion. 95 north from Elmwood Ave to 195 is slow. 95 north between the state offices exit and Branch Ave. Going to take you a little bit due to an earlier accident we had. I'm John Laurenti with your right now traffic.
13: From the Seascape Lawn Care Weather Center.
14: Cloudy tonight, low 46 to 50. Clouds and sun, windy tomorrow. High 66 and a low 50. Clouds and sun, breezy Thursday, high 65. 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
16: All right, plenty going on the international stage in terms of what's happening in New York right now. United Nations General Assembly. We'll get to that later on in the broadcast, but we begin with a conversation that has been resonating across the country here at home and is probably going to be the defining one of this governor's race.

0: com. Great to have some of the conversation that we had yesterday here on the air continue in email last night. And a lot of what we talked about yesterday, just broadly speaking from the concept or from the construct, if you will, of affordability and housing, that's going to feed the at least the beginning of our discussion today. As I noted, certainly want to pay attention to what's happening in New York. There's a couple of major storylines playing out. There's the basic one, which is just the fact that the United Nations General Assembly is taking place right now. And just, I mean, look, there are two major issues, I think, right now when we think about geopolitics or when we think about politics in general, right? Probably are three. Affordability, that's the one we're going to focus on here on a local level. But in terms of very specifically, what? AI and broadly speaking, I guess, Israel-Gaza. And the latter two are front and center in what's taking place at the United Nations in the backdrop where now Benjamin Netanyahu landing his plane in Newark. Are they worried about Zohran Mamdani not allowing for Netanyahu's plane to stay at JFK? Mamdani noting that Benjamin Netanyahu should be arrested on the spot as a war criminal. Netanyahu putting out his own PR. Shame on Mamdani. So there's that layer to it, right? Obviously, yesterday, the president and Zohran Mamdani meeting, that took place during the end of the broadcast during the show yesterday. So I wasn't able to really bring you too much. For a moment, I thought we might want to check in, but I decided I wanted to park it because that's a conversation that feeds, honestly, it's so tied to a lot of the reaction that we're already seeing around the election of David Morales as likely the next mayor of Providence, certainly a Democratic nominee. Hard to imagine any scenario where Morales isn't the next mayor. And look, throughout the campaign, you guys may remember this, the Fraternal Order of Police in Providence, while they didn't outright endorse Brett Smiley, they sent out this mailer that had an AI version of David Morales. His skin was kind of darkened and was like, well, you know, crime is going to come to Providence if you elect a Democratic Socialist. You know, all that kind of stuff on a sort of sub rosa level at times, you know, just sort of this notion that, well, you saw the Smiley ads that had the dirt bikes going up and down the street. And I remember when those ads came out, I was like, wow, that's perfect. If your idea is to paint whatever it is that David Morales represents as some kind of, you know, backslide into debauchery. Of course, that's not what the Morales campaign represented. That's not why they won. They won because their message resonated with people in Providence who can't afford to live there anymore. But beyond that, in terms of just the coalition building and how do you do that, right? Because the challenge here on the ground with affordability, it's not going to be one municipality or one even legislative body that is going to be able to get us out of this major rut. I shared with you yesterday my experience. I was in North Kingstown. I looked at an apartment that's brand new. It's not that amazing. It's not in a great location in some ways. I guess from a geographic standpoint, it's convenient. But there's nothing walkable. The woods, you could walk to what was Shartner Farm. I don't know what it is now. But, I mean, you would have to be a $200,000 a year earner to be able to rent that apartment and have it at or less than 30% of your income. To live in what? The middle of nowhere in North Kingstown by yourself? I mean, the oven's nice. It looked, the door seemed to be perfectly square when you closed it, but who cares? We've gotten ourselves into such a problem here that it's going to require major coalition building, right? So if you want to run around and say, well, you got a socialist in Providence and, you know, therefore it's just going to be, everything's going to be free and crime and whatever the trail of, and even some of the response that we had yesterday here on this air is just kind of feeding into that nonsense. And you can choose to be there in that space and sort of, you know, just scoff at or, you know, kind of like, you know, the old man yelling at the clouds type of mindset. You can take that or you can get engaged. You can get involved. And so when you look at what might happen in Providence and will certainly happen in Providence, will be some kind of rent control, some kind of rent stabilization. Helena Bonham Foulkes, the Democratic nominee for governor, was on with Tara Granahan earlier today and laid out in more detail than we've heard yet, to an extent, her housing plan. There's also an article in the Providence Journal today that details Aaron Gukian, the Republican nominee, and Ken Block, the independent, who is in many ways probably the most viable alternative to Helena Bonham Foulkes right now. Their affordability proposals are laid out in a Providence Journal article by Patrick Anderson. So I want to zero in on this. I'm going to play you some of what Helena Bonanno folks said in case you missed it earlier, add some context as well, and we'll speak to some of what we already heard Ken Block last week on with Dan here on the broadcast discussing his affordability plan, one major tenet of which was to make RPTA buses free, making Rhode Island public transit buses free. And we got into a detailed discussion with some thought leaders in that space, as well as Ken himself. Look, the bottom line, the question is going to be, look, Rhode Island is at this point in time, it's unaffordable for the average person. That's why you're starting to see the political reactions that you're seeing. And not only, don't just focus, by the way, don't just focus on Providence. That's the simple way to look at this. Well, it's a city that has all kinds of Brown University kids, and it's just a democratic socialist haven, Antifa, whatever it is. No, we're talking about statewide, all right? These are real questions that are being answered by electorate, by the electorate. Cranston City Council, Pawtucket, look at the Pawtucket mayor, okay? Look at some of the, look at the rejection of the more conservative-leaning candidates in Democratic primaries. Remember that League of Businesses, or whatever the heck they were? All of them, they went 0-9. Nobody wants anything to do with it because people are hurting. So even on a micro level, people are recognizing that and they're reacting. It's not just simply, folks, this isn't just an election in Rhode Island about change. This isn't just, well, we're not happy with the incumbent. The easy thing to do is to make this, and national pundits all over have said, well, Dan McKee lost the Democratic primary for governor as the sitting governor in Rhode Island because of the Washington Bridge. And while that certainly is a major factor and definitely will be something that haunts, if you will, the Dan McKee legacy, and depending on your perspective, it could be something that ultimately you look back on, and heck, I wouldn't be surprised if they named the brick. Dan York asked me the other day, do I think that Helena Folks, if she was governor, would invite Dan McKee to be at the unveiling, the ribbon cutting of what will be the new Washington Bridge? I said, I thought about it for a second, and I said, yeah, he laughed at me. I think he'll be there. I wouldn't be surprised if aspects of that thing got named after him. Because they'll find a way to get the storyline, hey, you know, he shut the bridge down, save lives. So that is a factor. But the real reason why Helena Bonanno folks won isn't the Washington Bridge. It's simply because people said, I intentionally need to choose a different program because what's happening isn't working. The question we're going to face now as we head into the general election, and perhaps you want to weigh in at 438-9776, 438-WPRO, is when you look at the three gubernatorial candidates, not only which proposals. It's not just about, hey, here's my ideas. Okay, anybody could do that. I could tell you you're going to get free Dell's lemonade every time you walk outside your house. Unless I've got, I don't know, what, 1,050,000 Dell's trucks ready to roll. Hard to make that promise. But who's got not only the ideas, but who understands the issue the most acutely? Helena Bonanno, folks, you're going to hear her in just a second. She had some more specifics on tactical ideas for how to address the housing crisis. Now, remember, her general, this was a tenant of this Democratic primary that we just experienced, which a perfect example of why when you have an election about the Washington Bridge and opioids instead of actual issues, what a shame it is that the housing policies of the two Democratic candidates, I'm not telling you who's got a better, right, wrong, and different. I'm just telling you that it became a cursory secondary conversation to who's the most incompetent or who's most responsible for opioid epidemic or who's most responsible for not showing up at a press conference on this date or who's the most responsible for, you know, making $80,000 a day when they're a corp. All of that became that should have been the secondary kind of wrestling WWF style conversation. You know what I mean? But instead of like, all right, how are we going to fix the housing problem in this state? Who's got it? We didn't even, that's like buried. So for the general election, where now you can ask yourself a very real question. Do you think that Helena Folks, do you think that Ken Block, do you think that Aaron Gukin, any of them, the Democrat, the Republican, the Democrat, the Independent, the Republican, respectively, do you think any of them have any idea of how to solve this problem? And if they do they have the political clout and dexterity to execute any of their ideas in a state that, while the governorship is no doubt a prized leadership role, is far secondary to that of the General Assembly, particularly the Speaker of the House, when it comes to setting forth actual policy because we don't have a line item veto. So not only do you have to have the ideas, you know, you have to know how to be able to execute them. Obviously on the municipal level, obviously in other places as well. And I think about yesterday, again, the reaction on the phone lines here was extremely interesting. Well, you know, Dan York has taught me very well. Don't the phone lines, you know, it's easy to say on a day where you have the lines light up and everybody's trying to get in, half the people don't get on, that kind of day. It's easy to say, well, this resonated with everybody because everybody called up and said, yeehaw. And that is an incorrect statement. That is an incorrect statement, much the same as when a topic is not as engaging, because it's often just not based on phone traffic. But what is interesting to observe is within the context of the phone lines yesterday, the diversity of voices, some of whom I've heard many a time here on WPRO while doing the show or otherwise, some who were new voices, resonating and that I know to have differing, at least on an issue by issue basis, I've known the patterns of which to be differing political perspectives, essentially all agreeing on the idea that we got an affordability crisis and that what's taking place, particularly in your capital city, is unacceptable, and that a people-powered movement decided to move the city in a different direction, and that that's what's happening. And I'm arguing, after I saw I'm not going to give you the overall part. I'm going to tell you, we've got to make how many of you out there think that $200,000 a year is the average salary that someone should be making to afford to live in a one-bedroom apartment across from what was Oatley's restaurant and is now a pile of demolition stuff? I don't know what they're putting in there. Or by that golf, Rolling Greens golf course. Nice little area, I guess. You want to go to Back 40? They got that restaurant. Never been there. You could walk there. Otherwise, you're in total isolation. You can get on the highway, car culture. Is that a place for a $200,000 earner? That's what the market's telling you right now. That's what the market says right now. That is not aligned. Even when you look at biotech and that which is coming to North Kingstown, that which is coming is already in place in Middletown with a new NOAA facility and some of the other blue economy initiatives, all this stuff. Come on, man. It's broken. And that's not even on the purchase side. Now, look, there are a lot of people who own their homes or are comfortably renting, and for them, that's great. And yeah, some of these questions are, you know, oh my God, you know, is this, what are your priorities? You know, I was listening to the station, I was listening to WPRO, Matt Allen, as I was pulling in to the building today. And he had noted that, talking about the millionaire's tax, and look, pardon me, that's not true, talking about the Taylor Swift tax, which is the tax on second homes, right, that are not occupied, I don't know the exact dates on that, but that are not occupied most of the year, right? When you got a second home, a lot of people have this because at one point your family got a house in Bonnet Shores or at Roy Carpenter's or something like that, and it was, you know, it's just a modest summer home. I mean, to some people, modest. So try telling that to the person right now who has nowhere to live. But the point is that this is not luxury billionaire type stuff. And the tax, the Taylor Swift tax, now brackets you in tandem, in league with Jay Leno, Judge Judy, Taylor Swift, and all these other gazillionaires, because they also have a summer home valued at over $1 million, right? So that is, there are ways to assess millionaire's tax, billionaire's tax, Taylor Swift tax, so on and so forth. Pick them apart, say they're great. Pick them apart, say they're terrible. Fine. We could do that. But what I can say is that there was a reaction that Matt noted from the renowned Real Estate Association that they said, no, no, no, you're already doing too much to hurt our real estate market. These types of interventions are not good for the real estate market. And I thought to myself, geez, that's part of the problem. Because a lot of the people driving the conversation here are interested in the real estate market, not in housing for the people in this community. If your priority is profits, you don't want to see any of this stuff. You want to be able to build enough to be able to exist within a supply and demand ratio that allows you to make the most amount of money and spend the least amount. Whether that's prevailing wage or not, whether that's, you know, whatever the case is, that's business. That's the real estate business. And it leads to a question on affordability. Can the affordability crisis be resolved in this state if the real estate business sector is driving or has any major role in the conversation? The answer, when you look at the city of Providence and the mayor's race and the city council races, remember, John Gonzalez, it's not just about Smiley. John Gonzalez, Ward 1 city councilor, spent $150,000 on a city council race. Let me repeat that. $150,000 on a Ward 1 Providence city council seat. Third time, $150,000, loses the race. Remember, they people say he's the swing vote on the rent stable. That's an inaccurate statement. He's not the swing vote. He was a no vote that people thought could be persuaded to vote yes on overriding Mayor Smiley's veto of the rent stabilization ordinance passed by the city council. He got voted out. Spent $150,000. So the answer is, the people who are most impacted by this stuff are saying, as a matter of fact, we don't think it should be business driving this conversation. We think it should be the people. That's what happened in Providence. That's what's happened in some of the other city council races around the state. And in terms of tenure, that's where we're heading. And I wonder, when we listen to what Helena Bonanno folks says, when we hear what Ken Block and Aaron Gukian says, do any of them have their finger on the pulse in a way they can resolve this problem? 438-9776-438-WPRO. It's Bill Bartholomew in for York. You're next.
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2: See, there's another side of it as well, which is that a lot of people right now aren't really feeling the squeeze. And that's a perfectly reasonable thing. That's the K-shaped economy. Think about the letter K, okay? We're at a point right now where we're really heading in two directions. This is when you hear people talk about the erosion of the middle class. And Rhode Island, especially Southern New England, the middle class is just such a definitive, it's so important. And it's not a matter of it shrinking or the quality of life for the middle class going away or being reduced significantly. We're talking about like an actual scenario where it just won't exist if we continue on in this trend. I think that's just a major shame. And what are we going to do? I mean, look, there is a notion to, hey, as the state shifts, as the state's economic strategy, as the various sectors that bear fruits are available for people to receive. You know, in other words, whatever kind of job you can get. As that changes, you know what? Some people are going to be in a better position than others. And what role does the state play in all of this versus the private sector? I mean, that's one of the fundamental differences that are going to define this governor's race, for example. Ken Block, Aaron Gukin, or Helena Bonanno Folks. By the way, we'll tease this here. I've sent out the invitations for the WPRO Bartholomew Town general election gubernatorial debate. I've heard back from two of the candidates, and they're confirmed. I'll tell you which one hasn't given us a response yet when we return from headlines. Plus, I want to play Helena Bonanno Folks earlier today with Tara Granahan on the housing crisis. And get your calls at 438-9776. It's Bartholomew in Free York.
3: ABC News, I'm Michelle Franzen. At the UN General Assembly in New York City, President Trump, during a bilateral meeting with Ukraine's President Zelensky, told reporters his team had a three-hour-long meeting with the Iranian delegation and expressed optimism. Earlier, President Trump addressed world leaders, calling on Iranian leaders to make a deal or face U.S. strikes, but also couching the timing of a possible agreement.
4: I believe we'll make a deal right after the election, because it doesn't make sense for them not to. They're waiting to see how I do in the midterm election.
3: A grand jury report concluded no criminal charges are warranted in the death of Nolan Wells, saying the Mississippi teen died from drowning. Wells went missing after a July 4th boating trip with friends. The attorney representing the Wells family called for the investigation to remain open. Flood watches in effect for parts of New Mexico. Residents sandbagging ahead of tomorrow's storm. On the East Coast, forecasters watching a nor'easter taking shape. This is ABC News.
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5: Good Tuesday afternoon to you. Right now we're dealing with an accident. Route 6 eastbound at Hartford Ave. Your stop and go from Atwood Ave. 195 east from 95 to the Washington Bridge is stop and go. 24 south in Freetown between Innovation Way and the Airport Road is reduced to one lane. There are two separate crashes on that roadway, so give yourself some time as you head through that neck of the woods. 195 west, we're seeing some scattered pockets of congestion from Pawtucket Ave to Warren Ave. 95 north from the state offices exit to Branch Ave is a bit slow due to some residual backup from an earlier crash. I'm John Laurenti with you right now, traffic.
1: From the Seascape Lawn Care Weather Center.
6: Cloudy tonight, low 46 to 50. Clouds and sun, windy tomorrow. High 66 and a low 50. Clouds and sun, breezy Thursday, high 65. 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
16: Trying to spill Bartholomew in for Dan this afternoon. 438-9776, 438-WPRO if you want to be a part of the broadcast. The question I have for you right now is, when you look at the three major gubernatorial candidates, Helena Bonanno Foulkes, the Democrat, Ken Block, an independent, and the Republican nominee, Aaron Gukian, all of whom in one way, shape, or form have put forth varying or various versions of affordability proposals. I think that's pretty much mutually agreed upon that affordability is on a local, a national level, global basis, but certainly here in our community, it's the central issue that a lot of people are experiencing or concerned about. When you look at the three major gubernatorial candidates, do any of them seem like they have their finger on the pulse right now? I mean, they've not all put out identical in scale, scope, nature, proposals that we can really juxtapose cleanly. But from what they have released, and we'll go through this in more detail in a moment, I want to take a couple of calls here. I know some people have been waiting, but Helena Bonanno Foulkes on with Tara Granahan today, outlining her housing proposal in more detail. I'm going to play you that for sure here, and I'm going to read you portions of a Providence Journal article that highlights some of what Ken Block and Aaron Gukian have in mind. But I also always, in this discussion, I want to invite you as well. You may totally disagree with me. You may be experiencing a completely different reality than a lot of those who have, at least in this political process, risen up and said, hey, we need a change. As evidenced by, well, where do you begin? Providence Mayor, Providence City Council, especially John Gonsalves, Ward 1, guy spent $150,000. He was the pro, he was painted as the pro-landlord guy. He didn't approve the rent stabilization, he didn't vote yes on the rent stabilization, didn't approve the veto override. He loses. Mayor Smiley lost on the rent control issue, right? Go through the Cranston Council, Pawtucket Mayor, other council races, other General Assembly races, the absolute fall down of conservative candidates inside Democratic primaries here in Rhode Island. All of that is an indicator that the voting public said, we want to move towards or away from supply side, at least a little bit, because we've been leaning into that. And while, Mayor Smiley's delivered, Dan McKee's delivered on housing, right? It's just nowhere near enough. And that's where, as the state, if we are moving forward, one of these three candidates should be able to say on housing and more broadly on affordability, I've got my finger on the pulse. I know how to at least attack this problem. Maybe not solve it, but how to attack it. And I wonder if you have any thoughts on that. At 438-9776-438-WPR, you can weigh in. Joe in Cranston starts us off this half hour. Hi, Joe. You're on the radio.
17: Hey, good afternoon. Great topic. I only have one question.
16: Yep.
17: And I don't know the answer to it, so I'm going to throw it out there at my own risk.
16: Yep.
17: What's the economic development plan for the state by any candidate?
16: Great question. And I think that...
17: There isn't one.
16: There are ripples of that. But in terms, and look, there's going to be different, you're going to hear Helena Bonanno Foulkes probably start talking about blue economy, right? Biotech, biosciences, things like this. You're going to hear more. But what about this? You're so right, because that is the central question, right? You build economic development in the state in a way that really meets the moment. A lot of those affordability problems go away because people have more money in their pockets.
17: Exactly. So let's look at the positive side of things.
16: Yep.
17: We got a great collegiate and university system.
16: Yep.
17: Period. We're not even tapping into that. Like, what are they graduating in? What are the degrees in? What industry can we attract? Very simple process. No one's doing it. You've got a great infrastructure. I'll say that trepidly, but you have an airport system.
1: Yep.
17: We're rebuilding our roads, but, you know, that's going to take time. I get that. But when it comes down to affordability, what's driving the unaffordability factor? Number one, your taxes are high. Number two, your utilities are ridiculous.
1: Yep.
17: Okay? So
1: you're right.
17: Those two factors alone are driving businesses away, and it's making people feel like they can't afford anything anymore because, quite frankly, they can't. Now, when it comes to taxes, cities and towns have to look at what they're spending money on. Well, 90% of their budgets are contractual. Are they going to take a look at that? I don't think so.
1: It's difficult to do it, Dave. You look at, you know, I want you to keep going, but I mean, just look at this last year, the battle that took place in Cranston over, you know, some of the balancing a budget, negotiating with the police union, Ken Hopkins and the city council going back and forth. So this is in and of itself an area where you have to have the, not necessarily the science of being able to balance the budget. You've got to have the political art to be able to make things happen and get concessions and have that give and take mindset, which is as critical as being able to lay out a plan right now. So I totally agree with you.
17: That's one aspect you're right on, but the other aspect no one's addressing, expanding the tax base.
1: Mm-hmm.
17: Very simple, expand the tax base. Get your utility rates down. How do you do that? Well, you can get it with a pen going into the legislature saying, get rid of the Green New Deal.
1: Mm-hmm.
17: Let the Rhode Island Energy go on in the open market, and we're paying through the nose on spot prices for gas and electricity. Okay, let them go out and buy the most efficient, cost-effective product we can, mm-hmm. not mandating we have to buy green, which is very, very expensive. That's with the pen. The
1: yeah.
17: second thing is, I keep popping on this all the time, we have no natural gas supply into New England. It's being blocked by New York.
1: Why? Yeah, the pipeline. It doesn't look like, I'm sorry?
17: They're flaring it off, they're burning it off in Pennsylvania at no economic value. We have to buy it on the spot market. The same stuff they're burning away, we need. And you can't tell me we can't get a pipeline through New York into New England? This is crazy.
1: Yeah. Honestly, I don't know enough about the issue. I don't know enough about the specifics there. And I think it's something that going into this election, we have to have some third party, not third party as in like the independent or moderate, but like an external evaluation of like, what do we really need to do? Can we take... This issue becomes too often too political, because I do agree with you. And I think Governor McKee, if you think about it, he actually expanded the time frame for which we would have to meet those criteria from, I don't know if it was 2030 to 2045, I think. And then he got nailed with $100,000 of television ads slamming him as being anti-environmentalist because of that. So it's a political tightrope in addition to a practical one, but I think one thing
17: it's
1: that's
17: an
1: clear.
17: Emotional,
1: it's emotional.
17: It's an emotional need to an economic problem mm-hmm. that is completely solvable. I mean, if you're looking at it, it's like a tanker going through the Strait of Hormuz. We can't get a pipeline through New York. It's mm-hmm. the same argument. Come on.
1: Yeah.
17: It's not that hard to do.
1: I don't know enough about it, but I totally agree that it's much more holistic than, hey, how are you going to reduce the cost of an apartment in North Kingstown? This is a holistic question. And economic development is super important. Joe, I appreciate the call. 438-977-6438-WPRO. We've got to do, I agree with Joe. I think one of the things that has been a big problem for the state of Rhode Island for a long time, at least as far as I can say, let's go back to even pre-pandemic, but definitely during the McKee administration. One of the biggest things that I think we have done a terrible job on is just marketing that which we're already doing. And we actually, the University of Rhode Island has competed for some major, major national grants. And won some pretty significant national grants, like big time blue economy oriented grants around fisheries. We see, look what's happening right now with Regent Craft. You guys seeing this thing? This is insane. We were having this talk the other day with Ken Block on
16: we being the Dan York Dan, was leading the conversation with Ken Block on, Ken had proposed in his affordability plan, one thing we could do is suspend RIPTA fare so people can get free buses. That turned into a broader conversation on transit. Scott Wolf from Grow Smart Rhode Island called in. It was a really interesting discussion. But there's also this other element of free buses, free this, free that, within a public transit system. There's also just making the system better, right? Making it just much more likely to something that you would use. I shared my own anecdote. I live in Providence. I'm not going to get on the bus to go downtown. It's far more annoying than driving and literally circling around for a half hour to find a parking spot. It's less annoying for me to do that than to go straight down Elmwood Avenue, straight down Broad Street, into the heart of downtown on a bus. That's the state of our system. But then I started to think about, hey, Regent Craft. You guys see this? It's so cool. They have these, I think I'm going to be doing a conference, like an interview or a conference with them later this week. I've had them on my show, Bartholomew Town, in the past, but they just released this thing. It's like a water-based, I don't know if it's amphibious is the right word, I guess avian-esque and amphibious, because it's a boat, it's a hovercraft that floats over the water. And they just demonstrated it in Narragansett Bay, the first test flight or run of it, if you will. It's really cool, the process. It starts in the water, and then it becomes a hovercraft just enough that the inertia of the ocean pushes it, like on a track, almost like the magnet of a monorail or something like that, okay? So that thing is blasting up and down Narragansett Bay, and they're talking about, well, you'll be able to get to Block Island, you'll be able to get to Martha's Vineyard, you'll be able... So you hear that, and you think, okay, well, this is a private company that's operating in Rhode Island in our blue economy. This is tangible. How can we take that and intersect it with other problems that we want to solve? One major problem we've identified is that we have a transit system that is woefully underperforming. And isn't that great? Now, am I saying that by next year we're going to have hovercrafts blasting up and down the Pawcatuck River to get people from Charlestown to Richmond? No. But maybe. Maybe we should just be bold and lean into the things that we're doing really well, which is a lot of blue economy stuff, right? I did an interview with a guy that I published this morning on ripodcast.com, Bartholomew Town Podcast, with a guy named Eric Moyal. It was really interesting. I wasn't really sure what we were talking about going into it. He's the founder of a nonprofit biotech company called Project Insulin. At the end of the day, what they're trying to do is make insulin free for anybody who needs it. And that's basically their business. They're producing their own insulin. It's a startup, a biotech startup, if you will. Eric Moyal is the guy's name. Okay. So we're having this conversation, and he came through Providence. He came through the Social Enterprise Greenhouse. You guys know that? It's a great organization in downtown Providence that incubates ideas in a lot of different spaces, but in this case, biotech. We hear all the time. You hear it on the news. Oh, they're building the new health hub. They're building this. They're building that. This guy. What does that all mean, right? That's just a piece of real. That's a property, right? That means nothing. What matters is what comes out of it and how that can inform and then turn into, hey, this works. Let's not go chase the next 38 studios or the next whatever it may be. What actually works? So this conversation I had with this Moyal, yeah, his product's interesting. It does have the potential to save a lot of lives around the world and improve the quality of lives for people who require insulin. That's all true, and that's a good story, and that's interesting that this came through Rhode Island. But the real takeaway was Eric started this project, developed it, kind of seeded it, got the money going in Providence through the Social Enterprise Greenhouse and through his own work, and basically stood it up. Got it to the point where this was a real tangible business. And then he got the hell out of here. Then he went to Boston. And now he's an international operator, if you will. When he came to Providence, that was the right space for what is called early stage startup development. Early stage. We're not going to launch the next Google. We're not going to be home to the next Anthropic, probably. but we could be the early stage startup capital of the world because we have access to so much. From a transit standpoint, from, hey, downtown Providence, which is right now on the, I'm going to say it right now, it is on the verge of being dangerous. It is on the verge of, I cannot believe those words are coming out of my mouth. They need immediately to figure out, without cracking skulls, how to dial in downtown. And one way you do that is with early stage development, not swing for the fences. And that's what Project Insulin was. And we didn't shame him. We didn't boo him. It's not like the Paw Sox or Hasbro. You know, you boo him on the way out of town. You stink. You know, Hasbro stinks. They, but remember that letter from the city of Pawtucket? Oh, they, we, you know, we were there to support them for 100 years. Now they're betraying us. Would you please? But when you know your lane, when you know who you are, you can build around that. URI is doing unbelievable work in a lot of different sectors, especially the blue economy. And that's a broad topic, and you hear blue economy, everybody thinks wind farms, which, by the way, those wind farms are online now. Let's see how they do. But then, you know, you bring people in. Blue economy, perfect example. I was there a year and a half ago at the new NOAA base in Middletown when then Commerce Secretary Raimondo was in town to announce the opening of that facility. And, you know, at the same time, that's going to attract all these high talent workers from the federal government in. And there's obviously a lot of great things happening in NOAA, N-O-A-A, NOAA, not Noah's Ark, that can be, you know, specialized branch that it has the potential to expand into, you know, the service sector around it. It's a generator. And one of the first concerns of some of the people who were coming into that new NOAA facility was, where are we going to live? Everything's an Airbnb. They destroyed Newport by turning their back on the residents and putting profits over people and allowing Airbnb to take over the city. And then Middletown followed suit. Now you go to North Kingstown, you want to live across from Shartner's Farms so you can wander around on Route 2 and 102. No stores, no nothing. You can get on Route 4, car culture. Middle of nowhere, you better make $200,000 a year. That's a broken system. And there's an equilibrium in there somewhere, right? That's the balancing act. That's the art of governing. Does Ken Block have it? Does Aaron Gukian have it? Helena Bonanno Folks, are any of them the artist that can actually paint us a vision that we believe in, that we can move towards, and we can sustain? 438-9776, 438-WPR. Bill Bartholomew in for York. You're next.
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1: 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The wind blows, the waters rise, the power goes out, and we are there. 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
2: I have a lot of people who stop me in the street and just say that They're excited. They believe in me. So that's also a big responsibility. And then on a really practical level, yeah, 6 weeks is a short period of time. So I'm right back at it and working really hard.
3: Toledo Badano, folks, with Karen Granahan earlier today on WPRO. Good afternoon, Southern New England. Bill Barnes, all of you in for Dan here on the Dan York Show as we make our way towards our full newscast at 4 o'clock. When we return from that, your calls are welcome at 438-9776, 438-WPRO+. I'll play you more of that interview right there with Ms. Folks, Ms. Bonanno Folks, and Tara, really on the housing stuff. Because the question I have for you is, look, I know that there's plenty of people who look at the affordability crisis through the lens of their own experience or those who are most proximate to them. But there, even if you're, it's not even a matter of being empathetic. I think it's just understanding that where we're at right now as a state, I'm not talking about from a General Assembly budgetary standpoint. I'm just talking about from a supply and demand standpoint and the direction we're heading. It's not sustainable. It doesn't feel right. That's because it's not right. So you got three potential governor candidates, right? Folks, Bonanno Folks, Ken Block, Aaron Gukian. And my question, do any of them resonate with you on this major issue? And not just on hypotheticals, but do they have the right tact? Do they see it? Are they the artist that can lead us to a place where we've balanced economic development, housing, affordability writ large? That's the visionary that this state really, really needs. You're next, 438-9776.
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4: From ABC News, I'm Michelle Franzen. At the UN General Assembly today, President Trump telling reporters his team held a three-hour meeting with a delegation from Iran. It followed the president's speech to world leaders calling on Iran to make a deal or face more attacks. Here's ABC's Karen Travers.
5: His team met with the Iranian delegation that is there in New York for the UN General Assembly. The president described it as a very good meeting, and he said he can't imagine why Iran would not want to make a deal. Now, that's very different than what we've heard from the president in recent weeks, where he has said that Iran is desperate to make a deal. He said that there is a potential of obliteration, emphasizing what he had said earlier in his speech about the decision he has to make on making a deal or annihilating Iran. But he also said the other potential is greatness.
4: The war with Iran driving oil, diesel, and gas prices up, along with consumer goods. And beef prices are also soaring in Texas.
6: The latest report from the government shows the price of sirloin steak in August at $14.35 a pound, which is actually down from July. As for the long-term trend, says Corpus Christi barbecue restaurant owner David Page,
7: the beef prices have gone up in the last 2 years about 40%, and that is a killer.
6: Fellow restaurateur William Paul Sissimus refuses to raise his prices.
8: I would rather just swallow it.
6: But he has taken beef ribs off his menu. Jim Ryan, ABC News.
4: In Mississippi, the grand jury reviewing the evidence in the death of Nolan Wells concluded no criminal charges are warranted at this point, and the grand jury found the 18-year-old's death was consistent with drowning. Wells went missing during a July 4th boating trip with friends. His mom, Christine Wells Wansley, today.
9: Elmore and I do not believe that Nolan simply and accidentally drowned. And nobody saw anything.
4: The attorney for the family calling for authorities to keep the investigation open and active. 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
10: Good afternoon. I'm Dan Paquette in the NBC 10 newsroom with your headlines on WPRO. Massachusetts Governor Maura Healey wants to pause collection of the state's gas tax, but just for 2 months. The tax works out to 24 cents a gallon. Average price of a gallon of regular in Massachusetts, $4.40 as of today. Gas prices are at their highest levels ever for this time of year. It's due to the war with Iran. Healey's plan would require the approval from state lawmakers. 5-car crash slowed traffic on 95 in North Attleboro this morning. Happened just after 6. We know at least one car had to be towed from the scene. Massachusetts State Police does not have any information about any injuries.

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10: Got an accident 95 South after 495 in Mansfield. The left lane is blocked. Your stop and go from Mechanic Street. 24 South in Freetown between Innovation Way and Airport Road has been reduced to one lane because we have a couple of separate accidents. Your stop and go from South Main Street. 95 North from Route 10 to 195 is slow. Same goes for 95 North from the state offices exit to Smithfield Ave. You're looking at a 5-minute ride, 95 South from Smithfield Ave to 195. 195 West, we're seeing some heavy volume between the Mass border and Broadway. I'm John Laurenti with your Right Now Traffic.
11: From the Seascape Lawn Care Weather Center.
12: Cloudy tonight, low 46 to 50. Clouds and sun, windy tomorrow. High 66 and a low 50. Clouds and sun, breezy Thursday, high 65. 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
13: We don't get fooled again.
14: Oh, the consensus, just looking at the election results from the primary, what was that, a couple of weeks ago, people want change. What's the problem? Affordability. The question now, who can solve it among the three major candidates for governor?
15: Yesterday, I had a doctor's appointment. I walked into the building and the security guard stopped me and shook my hand. And he said, you know, I really have faith in you. I hope you will make this state the kind of state that works for all of us. I get that kind of very sincere feedback, a sense of hope, a sense of counting on me.
14: Well, definitely, if you're looking at it from the standpoint of those who voted for change in that Democratic primary, they're counting on Helena Bonanno folks to deliver. And on a statewide basis, look, it's not even really, you know, an indictment of Dan McKee or where we've been for the last 10, 20, 80, 100, whatever years. Let's just seize the moment now and realize

0: we've got to make an adjustment if this state is going to continue to grow, at least as a place for its existing residents. You know, there also is that option as well, which is you say, well, let's not really worry about the affordability crisis. Let's worry about business. Business, business, business, business. Because when you bring more business, you bring more money, and it doesn't matter if that money trickles out, down, or in any way towards the general public. And that's kind of the direction, at least in Providence, and I think a lot of the state, that a lot of people are sensing the state is trending in, or the city is trending in. You get all these big transit options. The Pawtucket Central Falls station, great. Now you're connecting Central Falls and Pawtucket to Boston by rail. That's fantastic. Boom. We're going to put apartments there. You're going to have to pay $2,400 a month to go live in not even a one room, a studio in a converted mill. I mean, what you've got is literally the K-shaped economy, folks. Good afternoon. Welcome into the Dan York Show. It's Bill Bartholomew. Always a great pleasure to spend some time with you. And if you want to join the broadcast and participate, 438-9776, 438-WPRO. You can also email me, bill@ripodcast.com. Definitely have my eye and have been following, really, for the last 24 hours, what's been happening in New York very, very closely. A couple of things I want to get to for sure. Zohran Mamdani and Donald Trump yesterday at Gracie Mansion. I mean, they only answered, what, 4 or 5 questions afterwards. But we spent so much time yesterday talking about, and we've been talking about this so much on Bartholomew Town, Saturdays right here on WPRO, 3 o'clock on Saturdays, ripodcast.com, anytime. We've been spending so much time talking about the Morales win and what it really means and what it really is going to mean to expand that coalition, right? Because there's always going to be that conventional political sort of statement. Well, the guy, he's so far to the left that surely he's going to have to move towards the center in order to be able to operate, right? That's the conventional thinking, or the kind of the political class suggesting that he's going to have to make adjustments. It's never going to work. When the reality is that's not necessarily the case. The case is, it's not dig your heels into the sand and say, we're not budging. But on core principles, particularly when you're in Providence and you have a city council that has flipped and is now in your corner in basically every ideological category, you don't have to do that. David Morales has strength to say, no, the city of Providence showed through its elected, democratically elected decisions that the residents don't like the way it's going. The residents have decided, the people have decided, we want to go a different direction. And that is going to include some level of rent stabilization, almost certainly. So if you're in the camp of what would be neoliberalism, really focused exclusively on supply side, the magic of the markets, the real estate business, you're going to go, wait a minute, that's not good for us. That's not good for business. And you're naturally going to say, well, we're opposed, right? So there's going to be some tension. It's just that we're in a moment where we can't operate like that anymore. Otherwise, there won't be much left of what we know as Rhode Island. Not next year, not in 5 years, 20 years from now. Take a look at the holiday meal. If you could get into a time machine, I guarantee you, go to the holiday meals of your family in 20, 25, 30 years. If we don't change course, they're not going to be taking place in Rhode Island. Generational families are being forced out of the state, not because they've done anything wrong, but because they're not in a position where they even have an opportunity to keep up with this marketplace. And the reason why Brett Smiley lost the election in Providence, and people, I've had so many people say, I'm shocked about this. I'm telling you right now, in Providence, there's nothing to be shocked about. People say, wow, I didn't see it coming. I say, I look around, this looks exactly like Providence. I've been living in Providence since 2018. That looks like the city I live in. The event, the Morales victory party, that looked like the city of Providence I know. The message behind the Morales campaign, that looks like the city of Providence I experience. I don't know about renting a $3,200 apartment at the Superman building in 10 years when this, that, and the other DOT grant comes through and this, that, the other guys, you know, who was related to the rest in peace, the guy, the Switzer. None of that. That doesn't mean anything. And that's why Morales won. Now, on a statewide basis, it's much more complex, right? I think we all generally understand housing is a major problem. But how do you attack that problem, right? And broadly speaking, affordability. Helena Bonanno, folks, has had, you know, a number of different policy papers that have come out. And she has this idea for taking a millionaire's tax and funding a revolving fund that could produce 20,000 units. Now, there's a lot of factors to this there that would require perhaps a bond that would have a huge sticker shock element that it's hard to imagine going through. You have to take a look at where you're going to reappropriating funds from a millionaire's tax right now that's being used to plug some of the gaps in the cuts that came through the Trump administration. So there's a lot more to it than just, okay, we're going to do this. But my question is for you at 438-9776-438-WPR, do you think any of the candidates have their finger on the pulse of what it actually means to address the affordability crisis? Here's what Helena Bonanno folks told Tara Granahan earlier today on WPRO.
1: Well, the next 6 weeks, I still have a lot of work to do, and I don't take this general election for granted. But I'm very focused on building 20,000 new houses and apartments. And I had people during the primary ask me about it and today ask me, and it's a good question. And they wonder where we will be able to put all these. But I know we have so much opportunity. You know, you look around Providence and Pawtucket and so many empty parking lots and abandoned buildings.
2: So is that one of the priorities to get into Providence and take over abandoned buildings and make them into housing?
1: Yep. And I want to bring back the historic tax credit and convert old mills into apartments. I did a couple interviews just to show.
0: I'm going to stop right there. Converting old mills into apartments. Look, that could be a lot of different things. That is exactly what's happening outside of the Central Falls Pawtucket train station. There are different versions of converting an old mill into an apartment. That can be a practical space for a creator or a maker to exist. That can be a cool space for an individual or a family to live. That can be a luxury apartment. Loft conversions are oftentimes the front line of gentrification, which only makes it more difficult for an entire neighborhood to be affordable for the average person. Loft apartments like that, when you convert those types of buildings, oftentimes become bedrooms for people who work in Boston. They buy their lunch in Boston. They get on the MBTA. They're taxed based on their employment in Boston.
1: I did a couple interviews just to showcase it out right on the Pawtucket Central Falls line, just so people could see all these old buildings.
0: Yeah, give them to the artists.
1: There's a lot of revitalization that will come when we add housing into the urban core. But I've also had outreach from modular home companies, because I talk about this as a big opportunity where, you know, it's pretty cheap. If you go online, I'm sure you've done it, Terry, you could buy a modular home, a three-bedroom home for $100,000, a lot cheaper than building one.
0: All right, well, that's true. It is a lot cheaper than building one, but $200,000 is not cheap. Go online. And look, the modular home discussion is an interesting one. I do think we should be having more of it. It's something that California has looked at and has deployed. And when you hear modular home, you're probably thinking, what, those, you know, the Echo Village, the unhoused shelters, or, you know, you see them at Home Depot. I remember I did look up one time. I was like, oh, I wonder what would happen if I just bought like a one-bedroom house and like just dropped it somewhere and lived there, you know what I mean, like off HomeDepot.com or whatever. But that is not the housing crisis solution either. Come on, man. People don't need to be put into junk boxes in who knows where the heck they're going to be. We need real, family, affordable, workforce, housing now. And to do that, you need cooperation from every municipality in this state, including Johnston. I'll play more of that. I'll take a couple of calls here in the meantime. Nate in Providence. Hi, Nate. You're on WPRO.
3: Hey, Bill. I was calling because I read that Providence Journal story yesterday where they interviewed Brett Smiley about his loss in the election.
0: Yeah, where he warned about the dangers of socialism or whatever it was.
3: Yeah, I just have to get this off my chest. He said that that the Democratic Party shouldn't be allowing people who identify as Democratic Socialists, or I guess the idea is even vote for Democratic Socialists, to be part of the party. And I voted for Morales. I'm excited to see his new ideas in action. I think he's going to have a huge amount of things working against what he's trying to do, but I think his ideas have a lot of merit. And also, I've been voting Democrat since I was 18, or, you know, since my first election. And to be told by Brett that I shouldn't be part of the party because I want to explore these other ideas was just so angering for me. You know, I'm fortunate enough to own a house in Providence, and since Brett was mayor, our taxes have gone up, and not twice. And not only that, all the penalties and fees and parking tickets and everything in the city have gone up as well. And people are being priced out of their homes. And he's sitting there saying that what's dangerous is some very moderate sounding price caps on rent increases. I don't know. I just had to call and talk about that because I just found it. It just sounded like someone who is so high on his own supply that if he didn't think of an idea, it can't be correct. And then the final thing I just want to say is my read on him is that he's been pretty competent at some stuff, but that he's had a conflict of interest because of his husband's involvement in the real estate industry. And hearing you talk about the business of real estate, the business of real estate, the business of real estate on your show today, I just totally think that it's what's going on with him. And I hope the new leaders that we're getting in Rhode Island feel free to pursue some different ideas.
0: Yeah, and I appreciate you calling in on that. I was surprised. Look, I don't know what this if Brett Smiley is planning. Hey, you know what? Maybe I'm going to come back in 3 years. I'm going to pop up as you know, an independent, or as I'm going to primary Morales in 3 years, or I'm going to run for something else. I don't know what the thought is here. What I do know is that it's this whole election could have been, in my opinion, as someone who's just observed this matter, and I'm sure you have as well, from the ground level, this election could have been won by Smiley easily. Had he not, yes. If he had simply said at the time of the rent control discussion through the city council, President Rachel Miller at the time told me on the record that she never received any inquiry from or request from the mayor's office to sit down and meet on the issue. The mayor could have taken leadership role on that and said, look, all right, they're going to pass their ordinance. I recognize I'm opposed to rent stabilization, rent control, whatever it is. I'm on the record saying that. At the same time, we have a major problem here. I need all my best people in the room, left, right, center, developer, advocate, you name it, everybody in the room. We're not leaving this room until we have a Providence Housing Accord. And he could have put his name on there. And that would have ended this election on the spot. And it would have given people what they need in real time. Protection for homeowners, tax stabilization in the right ways, rent stabilization in the right ways. We've got clowns that are out there raising people's rent 70% year over year. That's unacceptable. That's un-American. That's not capitalism. That's exploitation, feudalism. And instead of that, he just said, yeah, you know what, forget it. And that's why he lost.
3: And in that Providence Journal interview, he said it wasn't his job to come up with ideas to get on board with the rent stabilization. He said in it was the city council's job to come to him and convince him. Yeah. I've never read anything like that from an elected leader before, that it was city council's job to convince him of the necessity of giving people rent relief.
0: Yeah.
3: I was just shocked by it. I was shocked.
0: Yeah. I appreciate the call, Nate. 438-9776-438-WPR if you want to take Nate's line. I am too. Because it's not the city council's responsibility either. It's leadership's responsibility to feel the pulse of the community. And on this issue, it was very bizarre to me how much I felt gaslit on this very issue. And I would try to conduct the interviews, or I would try to moderate the debates, or I would try to participate in this conversation as objectively as I could, with also knowing in my heart that there is no question that it is incorrect to look at the situation. If you're in any leadership role in Providence, it is the wrong choice to look at it and say, love to help you, but that violates a tenet that I've kind of made up in my head. In this case, the mayor saying, I don't believe in rent stabilization, so therefore I'm not going to intervene. Right? The pulse of the community is screaming for this. And guess what? They proved it through the election process. And that's what Smiley is going to be stuck with. Now, should he endorse Morrell? I don't know. To me, it's crazy that you wouldn't say, hey, we ran a race. There's an issue. That issue divided people. More people chose rent stabilization over not rent stabilization. I represented not rent stabilization. I lost. Congratulations, David Morales. Let's move this city forward together. That, to me, is the better choice.
4: You're next.
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6: Crews are dealing with an accident right now, 95 South in Mansfield, right after 495. Your stop and go from Mechanic Street. 195 East from 95 to the Washington Bridge is stop and go. Same goes for 495 North from 140 to 95. 95 North from Route 10 to 195 is sluggish. Same goes for 95 North from the state offices exit to Smithfield Ave. 95 South from Smithfield Ave to 195 is a 5-minute ride. And we're seeing some heavy volume, 195 West, from the Mass border to Broadway. I'm John Laurenti with your Right Now Traffic.
0: All right, thanks, John. Look, the issue really did not have to become such an extreme conversation either, right? There are examples of rent control working extremely well and producing housing in our own region, in Portland. In Portland, Maine, rent stabilization ordinances were implemented and housing development increased. This isn't ancient history. This is happening right now. But it comes down to actually negotiating and having carve-outs and saying, hey, we got to protect this class of landlord. We got to protect this class of required investment for maintenance, whatever it is. What the hell are we doing all day? Why aren't we just in rooms working on frameworks to solve major problems? 438-9776. Ron joins us.
7: I was unaware of that happening up in Maine.
0: Yeah.
7: That's a smaller city, but I guess the question is, I'm assuming that is either state-owned housing developments with private developers or city-financed. Because I know nothing about that. Are you aware of that or not?
0: I'm not going to be able to sit here and confidently tell you that it's exclusively 100% private sector housing. I will circle back on that, and I think that's an important distinction. At the same time, and again, I can't really comment beyond that. Even if it is city, we're not talking about Section 8 housing. So if we're talking about workforce housing.
7: Even if there's a component that is
0: a public housing model, then that still does address the problem.
7: Yeah, I used to belong to Massachusetts Affordable Housing Alliance 30 years ago, and I was on a board member with regards to that. And what we advocated for then back then was home loans for first-time home buyers.
0: Yep.
7: You know, where the state would help people out because if you go back to the 80s, I mean, prior to the 80s, before the banking laws changed with Reagan, you know, you had to come up with 20% for the purchase for a down payment on a house.
0: Right.
7: You know, that's going back a generation. Reagan changed the banking laws, and that's when the price of housing went up in New England, like, you know, unbelievable.
0: Yeah.
7: And I don't understand why, if we go back to 2019, prior to the pandemic, the fall of that year, rents were high. There's no question about it. But it seems that after the pandemic, it really hit the fan. What do you think the cause was for that?
0: Supply and demand. So what happened was, I'll give you an example. I'm not embarrassed this. I rent a loft, converted loft facility that I've had since 2018. Okay. My rent year over year has increased 68% since 2018. 68% increase year over year. So that's my experience on the ground, right? And that's just a random, you know what, the hell with it. We can do it. I'm gonna make more money. I know these people aren't making any more money. They're probably making their cost of living analysis. They're probably making less money. But as a landlord, I want more money. So I'm going to do it. And because the supply and demand is what it is, there's really no lateral movement options. But during the pandemic, we had so many remote workers come here from New York and Boston and take a lot of the housing stock using the money. Let's say you worked for, I don't know, JP Morgan or some tech company in New York. They said, you know, we'll pay you as if you were a New York earner, but you want to go live in Newport, Rhode Island. Great. You can go do that. And that created a real run on housing. And that was at the same time as people were then buying second, third, fourth, fifth homes to operate these Airbnbs. And the cities didn't keep up with it. So now you got a place like Newport. All this housing stock used to be families and they'd be lit up. You know, you'd go walk by on Halloween. It'd be lit up and there'd be a family there and Halloween decorations. And now it's a cheap micro hotel that people rent for a couple of weeks in the summer. And that's the irresponsibility of the Newport City Council during that era and others like them that led to the collapse of the housing market. And that's where we find ourselves.
7: I would say one other thing, though. I understand locally, but nationally, from what I'm seeing, is rents all throughout the country have gone up as well as housing. And I do know you've got three investment firms of BlackRock, Vanguard, and State Street. They're the ones that are getting these investors that, for Christ's sakes, every week I get a phone call. Do I want to sell my house?
0: Right.
7: And, you know, but something's got to change in this country with regards to it.
0: I completely agree, Ron. Yep. It's really the only way, and appreciate your call. Yeah, look, the honest truth is we got to keep private equity out of housing. Private equity should not be in housing. Period. End of discussion. You're next. Headlines.
4: ABC News, I'm Michelle Franzen. President Trump at the UN General Assembly told reporters that his team held a three-hour-long meeting with Iranian delegation and expressed optimism on a possible deal. Earlier, President Trump addressed world leaders calling on Iranian leaders to make a deal or face U.S. strikes. The president also meeting with Ukraine's President Zelensky on the sidelines. Here's ABC's Karen Travers.
8: We didn't hear any breakthroughs from the president nor from Zelensky when they sat down together in front of the cameras. The president did say, though, that he thought that President Putin, again, we've heard this before, that wants to make a deal, that he thinks a deal is possible. But in terms of actual steps and progress in recent weeks to make that happen, the president was not specific.
4: The family of Nolan Wells says questions remain, even following a grand jury report that concluded no criminal charges are warranted, finding that the teen drowned. Wells died while on a boat outing on July 4th weekend with friends. This is ABC News.
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6: Crews are dealing with an accident right now, 95 South in Mansfield, right after 495. You're stop and go from Mechanic Street. 195 East from 95 to the Washington Bridge is stop and go. Same goes for 495 North from 140 to 95. 95 North from Route 10 to 195 is sluggish. Same goes for 95 North from the state offices exit to Smithfield Ave. 95 South from Smithfield Ave to 195 is a 5-minute ride. And we're seeing some heavy volume, 195 West from the Mass border to Broadway. I'm John Laurenti with your Right Now Traffic.
5: From the Seascape Lawn Care Weather Center.
9: Cloudy tonight, low 46 to 50. Clouds and sun, windy tomorrow. High 66 and a low 50. Clouds and sun, breezy Thursday, high 65. 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
3: Affordability, that seems to be the centerpiece of most of the discussions when it comes to where we're heading in the gubernatorial race. You've got three candidates, three major candidates, right? Helena Bonanno Foulkes, the Democrat, Aaron Grucki, and the Republican, and Ken Block, the Independent. Now, if you want to make an assessment on viability, relevance, so on and so forth, fine. That's one lane you can travel. What I'm interested in today, though, is do you think any of these candidates have their finger on the pulse when it comes to the affordability issues in this state? You may not view them as a crisis for yourself personally. We're in that moment of a K-shaped economy where, look, some people are doing extraordinarily well, and some people are doing, or they're barely hanging on, right? You hear the stats all the time where some people don't have, what, $400 or $500 in their account to cover an emergency, right? The amount of people who are foregoing health care coverage because of the, well, as a result of the cuts from the federal government and their inability to make up the deficit. Then you factor in electricity and energy on the whole. It's just a joke. This is a national problem. The trends are showing this, right? The inflationary trends. We've seen the action on the part of the Fed recently. This is also a global trend. You see inflation in the Bank of England, how they're trying controls, Japan right now. This is just like we're in a moment where the whole thing is kind of coming undone, right? It's like when you ever been on like an old roller coaster and it's like, oh man, this thing is, how many more reps does this thing really have? 500, 1,000, no more than that. And you're sitting there on the thing. We're in that kind of moment right now. We're not saying imminent collapse. Let's be serious. But we're saying it's broken and nobody's really come forward with any way to fix it. Older generations are suffering, but generally are better off than Gen X and certainly millennials and Gen Z right now. But here in Rhode Island, how do you address it, right? It's the issue that determined the outcome of the Providence mayor's race and the city council race and many other races around this state. But what does it really mean? I'm going to continue playing Helena Bonanno Foulkes. We already heard her discuss her, or at least a portion of her housing concept and housing plan with Tara Granahan earlier today. She noted a couple of things, including modular homes, which is something we haven't talked about anywhere near enough here in this state that other states have introduced. But the problem is you have to have quality controls as well. You know, it's one thing to say, hey, we want to produce housing for people, but we also don't want to stand up junk. You know what I mean? Like Amazon junk. It's like when you buy the junky tripod, you know, and then your phone tips over a million times. You say, the hell with it. You throw it in the trash and you get a real tripod for your phone or whatever. That's where the differentiation, right? We don't want to fill this state with trash either. We need workforce housing for the workforce in this state. And that's going to require David Morales, Joe Polisena Jr., the mayor of Johnston, out there in Johnston, the Newport City Council, the Tiverton City Council, Little Compton, you name it. Everyone's going to have to say, what do we do? You almost need to take it like a lunar mission type of mindset, right? Moon mission. Because anything less is it really going to get the job done? But in terms of the governor candidates, do any of these people in your mind, have their finger on the pulse. 438-977-6438-WPRO. Interesting discussion so far today. We go back now. Tara Granahan interviewed Helena Bonanno. Folks, you can hear the entire interview at 997WPRO.com or just search wherever you get podcasts. We resume now in the middle of the conversation on housing strategy.
4: Accessory dwelling units is another way we'll add to to these 20 new units. And that's, you know, if you look at a place like California, which has had a housing crisis for a lot longer than
3: Just 1 second. So she's talking about in her campaign layout, if you will, there's this notion they're going to develop 20,000 new units, not houses, units, right? And they're going to fund this through a revolving fund that's going to be in many ways sustained by a millionaire's tax, et cetera. That's a very, very short and incomplete description of what this plan is fundamentally from a funding standpoint. But the basics are, hey, ADUs. Look, you can build an ADU now. Bob DeSilva, mayor of East Providence, that's basically his move. He and Shikarchi got it through. Innovative, but we don't want junk either. We want houses.
4: New units, and that's, you know, if you look at a place like California, which has had a housing crisis for a lot longer than we have, they've leaned into ADUs because, you know, older couples, let's say, they don't need the full big house they're living in, but they love their neighborhood. They could build an ADU and have it in the backyard and then have a family member or someone else living in the bigger house. So I think we
3: generational
4: have to,
3: wealth. That's generational wealth. That doesn't solve the problem. The problem, it does exist that a lot of senior or silver families are that would typically, based on what we've experienced for the last 100 years or something like that, would typically downsize their home or retire to Florida or this, that, or the other. Now they're not because there's really nowhere to go. I don't think you can put up I don't know how many ADUs, accessory dwelling units, or how many parcels of land are available to do this from a subdivision standpoint. It's hard to imagine. Again, there's got to be some level of choice here. This is still the free market. It's a supply and demand question. ADUs are accessory dwelling units. They're auxiliary add-on bonus, so to speak, elements of a housing strategy. They can't be in any way, shape, or form a fundamental element. A handful of people might say, you know what, let's move into the backyard in the treehouse and let's see if we can rent or somehow get, you know, either through generational wealth, just give away that housing to a member of our family, good for you, or rent it out as a landlord. Unsustainable, unrealistic.
4: Really think more comprehensively, not just the traditional way of public finance, but all the places that we can build. And I think too often people focus on all the places we don't want to build or the pushback that we get. I'm focused first and foremost on the places that do want more housing. And there's a lot of communities that really want it. And that's where I'll lean in first. You know, I think that's the best way to create change is I don't need to spend all my time fighting with people who are pushing back on
3: Johnston,
4: 50 houses here or there. I want
3: 240 something houses off George Waterman Road.
4: Thousands of houses and apartments that are going to make people's lives better. And that's because there's not a single city or town where a family making $100,000 could afford to buy a home right now. And that is an outrage. And it's pushing people out, young people or people, you know, my age who have young kids in their 20s and 30s living back home. And these kids often have college degrees, but they can't afford a home. So
3: you may recall in Johnston earlier, what was it, a couple of years ago, remember that guy, Robert Pignatore, on the Johnston Planning Board? There was an effort to build 260 or so workforce housing units off of George Waterman Highway out there in Johnson. Nice project. You know the drill. You know the rhyme. Workforce housing, police, fire, paramedics, educators, dental hygienists, etc., etc. The people in our community, right? There was an idea. There was a project. And then that Robert Pignatore, you may remember him. I wish I had that audio available. I'll do an impression instead. He said, this project is going to be the Chad Brown of Johnston in 20 years. In other words, invoking the idea that the Chad Brown project in Providence, you know, basically a racist and bigoted remark, you know, just showed your cards, essentially. So you got a racist that makes that remark. And then the mayor of Johnston, Joe Palacina Jr., through a complex sort of scheme with the city council, they've declared eminent domain on that property that was off George Waterman Highway that was going to become 260-odd affordable housing units, affordable as in workforce. They declared eminent domain because they wanted to build a new police station there. That's all jammed up in court now. We'll see how it plays out. The point is, Palacina Jr. goes on to become an endorsee of Helena Bonanno Folks. The Palacina operation is in league with Helena Folks. And I always wondered, and I've literally been asking on Twitter, what that looks like. You're going to build 20,000. I'm not saying you got to build 20,000 houses in Johnston. Well, you couldn't even build 240-something in Johnston. So it looks like Ms. Folks right here, I'm going to play that again for you, see if I can find the spot. I'll start roughly right here.
4: I'm building the thousands of houses and apartments that are going to make people's lives better. Mm-hmm. And that's because there's not a single city or town where a family making $100,000 could afford to buy a home right now. Mm-hmm. And that is an outrage, and it's pushing people out, young people or people, you know, my age who have young kids in their 20s and 30s living back home. And these kids often have college degrees, but they can't afford a home. So we have to change that dynamic or this state will be out of reach for far too many people.
3: Right. So the way that what I just heard right there, and again, I look forward to following up on this. By the way, invitation sent, Bartholomew Town, WPRO, general election, gubernatorial debate, the invitation sent. I have confirmation from Aaron Gukian and Ken Block. They'll participate. Invitation sent on that debate. I look forward to getting into this. But here's the idea. What's the plan? What I heard right there in that interview is, okay, we're going to go where the housing is wanted. We're just going to focus on those areas. And if Johnston doesn't want it, that's okay. Whatever. And you know what? Maybe she's right. Because what will happen is, just like I think everyone's been spooked about, not everyone, a lot of people are spooked about, oh, Providence rent control. It's like, you know, well, good, you know, let them do it because it'll fail and then everyone will go, wow, that's bad and we'll never see this again. When I actually think the opposite is going to happen. I think rent control's coming to North Kingstown, baby. You want to tell me you should be making $200,000 a year to rent a one-bedroom apartment in North Kingstown from across from the rubble of what used to be Oatley's Restaurant and Shartner's Farms over there? Nice area adjacent to my homeland. You got to be kidding me. And that's where we're at. It's runaway capitalism. It's K-shaped economy. $200,000 to live in North Kingstown is for the biotech kid who works in Boston or has a remote job, no connection to your community, who just needs a place proximate to the train station. That's not your community. No, I don't want to be an isolationist. I welcome anyone to come to Rhode Island. At the same time, and as for picking winners and losers, I think Ms. Folks is right there. Because just like in Providence, people are going to realize, oh, when you actually put a comprehensive, robust, well-planned, well-thought-out rent plan in place, it works. See Portland, Maine, which our caller before the bottom of the hour asked me questions about, and I can tell you that it all comes down to my quick assessment of the Portland, Maine rent stabilization that has created right now a 2.6%. We here in Providence, they want to do 4 and change. 2.6 in 2027. That's up from 2.2% increase in 2026. Portland rent control. Portland, Maine. Same time. Huge private construction boom in Portland. Just to the south, South Portland. New ordinance there. Private construction boom. Why? Thoughtful carve-outs. Exactly what should have happened in Providence. But oh no, the boogeyman of rent control.
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5: 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And in Mansfield, 495 North between 140 and 95 is stop and go. I'm John Laurenti with you right now.
3: Here's the real relevant clip.
4: I'm focused first and foremost on the places that do want more housing. And there's a lot of communities that really want it. And that's where I'll lean in first. You know, I think that's the best way to create change.
3: I kind of agree. But I want to see those places. I want to know what those towns are, where those places are, and how we get from point A to point B right now. Because I agree, if you start building housing and you start to demonstrate what a robust housing strategy looks like, and you start to actually manage some of these major problems, not with hypotheticals, but with actions, that's going to change the attitude of a Joe Pala Sr. Jr., I think, because he's going to feel left behind. Or you can just be isolationist. It's complex, man. 438-9776, you're next.
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3: All right, Spill My Thought will be in for Dan here on the Dan York Show. 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Right now, we go to the markets. Donna Soa Allard here to break it down for us. Hi, Donna.
16: Hey there. So we had a mixed
9: safer markets. The Dow was down slightly. The S&P was basically flatlined. And we saw the NASDAQ up a little bit on a release from Meta about Muse, their new AI agent. In good news, we did see a little bit of a pullback. There was some choppy trading on oil, but we did see a slight retreat there, resulting in also a slight retreat in Treasury yield. So that 10-year got under 5 today at 4.97.
16: All right, Donna, appreciate it. If you want that kind of insight for your own portfolio, soafinancial.com. Of course, Money Talk weeknights right here on WPRO at 7 o'clock. You can actually sneak a call in right here. I've got about a minute for Tony in Providence. Hi, Tony, you're on the radio. Tony, all right, we lost Tony. All right, well, now I'm going to hold off. If you want to get in on this, 438-9776, because now we're getting into that territory where it's like, I don't want to squeeze you down below a minute if you've got a wonderful point to make. But look, the conversation here is it's wide, but it's also pretty focused. Do any of the governor candidates have their finger on the pulse when it comes to the affordability crisis? If that's the major issue that is defining this state right now, then we probably want to know where the candidates stand, not only on an issues level, but on a tactical level. Can they get it done? Right? So that's all ahead. We can certainly continue that discussion in the 5 o'clock hour. Want to weigh in, though, looking to New York right now. Yeah, the United Nations General Assembly, this whole Netanyahu on the ground type of scenario. But more than that, I want to go back to this time yesterday. Zora Mamdani and Donald Trump at Gracie Mansion, and what that illustrates about how our own approach in Rhode Island is probably going to take shape. You take a look at what happened in the capital city and how you can build a coalition if you're David Morales that is, well, doesn't get much wider than Donald Trump and Zora Mamdani. We'll talk about that next and a whole lot more. Bartholomew in for York. It's the Dan York Show on WPRO.
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17: ABC News. I'm Michelle Franzen. The war with Iran looms large at the United Nations General Assembly this week. President Trump, in a speech to world leaders, warning that Iran needs to make a deal or face new U.S. strikes. Later, the president telling reporters his team held three-hour meetings with a delegation from Iran. Here's ABC's Karen Travers.
18: The president described it as a very good meeting, and he said he can't imagine why Iran would not want to make a deal. Now, that's very different than what we've heard from the president in recent weeks, where he has said that Iran is desperate to make a deal. He said that there is a potential of obliteration, emphasizing what he had said earlier in his speech about the decision he has to make on making a deal or annihilating Iran. But he also said the other potential is greatness.
17: President Trump says he doesn't believe Iran will make any deal until after the midterm elections. The president also signed an agreement with Denmark and Greenland today designed to strengthen Arctic and North Atlantic security. The attorney for the family of Nolan Wells says questions remain after a grand jury in Mississippi concluded no criminal charges are warranted in the teen's death, concluding that Wells drowned while on a boating outing with friends over the July 4th weekend. ABC's Aaron Katursky says the family wants the investigation to remain open.
19: Pointing to some injuries on Nolan Wells's back and the back of his head, his neck, that are not fully explained. In fact, the grand jury report that was just released in Jackson County, Mississippi, makes mention of those injuries, but they say there's no credible evidence concerning the circumstances of how Wells sustained those injuries.
17: In Alaska, the tradition continues. Fat Bear Week in full swing. Voting opened today to choose this year's heavyweight. It follows a summer of live web cameras showing bear contenders gorging on salmon along the rushing rivers, all in preparation for hibernation season. 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
21: I'm Doug Lizette in the NBC 10 newsroom with your WPRO News headlines. A Central Falls High School student was arrested for bringing a gun to school today. Administrators found the 16-year-old's backpack had a gun in it. He's facing several charges now. The mayor of New Bedford says 8 people have been arrested by ICE in the city this week. Mayor John Mitchell says there's no indication that any of them had anything more serious against them than minor motor vehicle violations. But on the flip side, he also says he can't independently verify what they allegedly did without their names. And ICE, of course, doesn't fill us in much on what they're doing when they're picking up How are kids doing in school in Massachusetts? Well, we'll let you decide. The MCAS scores are out for English arts, one of the categories, and 40% of the students in grades 3 through 8 met or exceeded expectations for English. 40% made it, 60% did not. More news later on it.
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10: 195 East between 95 and the Washington Bridge is stop and go. 195 West from the Mass border to Warren Ave, going to take you 10. Same goes for 95 North from Route 10 to 195. 24 South in Raynham between 495 and 140, going to take you 5 minutes. Same goes for 495 North in Mansfield from 140 to 95. And 95 South between Lonsdale Ave and the state offices exit is very heavy. I'm John Laurenti with you right now, traffic.
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12: Cloudy tonight, low 46 to 50. Clouds and sun, windy tomorrow. High 66 and a low 50. Clouds and sun, breezy Thursday, high 65. 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
13: All right, good afternoon, Southern New England. Joe Barthon will be in for Dan here on the Dan York Show. Always a great pleasure to spend some time with you. 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First couple hours of the day today, really talking about the affordability crisis and what that means on a practical level and how it translates into our political process here in Rhode Island. Helena Bonanno Folks, the Democratic nominee for governor, on WPRO this morning with Tara Granahan, talking in part about her solution to the housing crisis. We've also heard here on the Dan York Show from independent candidate Ken Block. He was on last week talking about some of his affordability strategy, and we'll get more of that also, I'm sure, from Aaron Gukian. Aaron's scheduled to be on with me on Bartholomew Town next week. And again, I made the announcement earlier in the broadcast, got the invitations out. We're going to be doing a general election gubernatorial debate that I'll be moderating. You'll be able to hear it on WPRO and on the Bartholomew Town podcast. So, look, the affordability stuff, you know, we could go on and on forever, and there's a lot of detail that we want to dig into, I'm sure, all of us, anybody who's looking out there and trying to understand what that even means, right? Because it's different. You could make the argument the affordability crisis is directly related to the war in Iran, right? You got diesel through the roof, gas highest it's ever been. When's the last time you filled up your

0: truck or car, it's not looking good, right? You can make the argument as well that it is just the system we live in, right? I mean, seriously, like it's just the way that it's going to be. Helena Bonanno, folks, with her housing plan, that's one way to address this, right? Ken Block with a number of different ideas around energy. He says he's going to be able to slash your energy bill 25%. These are all ways to impact, triage, whatever. But where are we going? Who's got their finger on the pulse of those gubernatorial candidates? The way that Morales had his finger on the pulse in Providence. And you can roll your eyes. You can say, well, you know, I'm, you know, socialism, communism, whatever it is. But the reality is, from the standpoint of being an architect of a coalition that can actually address the problem, that's where Morales comes in big. I'm going to play just a portion here for you. This is Helena Bonanno, folks, on with Tara earlier today. Tara Granian here on WPR. I just want to play this again just to reset this conversation. We're going to also talk Trump this hour. We're going to talk about Trump and AI and Trump and the General Assembly and Trump and Mamdani. But just want to wrap this up because I know I have a few callers who want to get in on it. Just one more time, Bonanno, folks, here today.
1: Yep. And I want to bring back the historic tax credit and convert old mills into apartments. I did a couple interviews just to showcase it out right on the Pawtucket Central Falls line, just so people could see all these old buildings. There's a lot of urban revitalization that will come when we add housing into the urban core. But I've also had outreach from modular home companies because I talk about this as a big opportunity where, you know, it's pretty cheap. If you go online, I'm sure you've done it, Terry, you could buy a modular home, a 3-bedroom home for $100,000, a lot cheaper than building one. So I want to pursue that. I also think that's an opportunity to add more good paying jobs. Accessory dwelling units is another way we'll add to these 20.
0: All right, so you got the idea. So a hodgepodge of ideas, some of which are really important ideas to include. I think less so accessory dwelling units. I mean, look, Bob DeSilva, the mayor of East Providence, this was kind of his project, got Joe Shikarchi on board, as I understand it. Maybe origin is slightly different. Whatever, we have permitted accessory dwelling units to be developed in this state. Guess what? Not that many people are interested in living in a de facto treehouse behind somebody else's house. I hate to break it to you. So when it comes to a robust housing strategy, yeah, modular stuff, that's important to look at. There's definitely a piece for that. And we're not talking about the home, you know, go to Home Depot, buy a $20,000 construction and put it somewhere, I don't know, by the lake, down by the river, and call that a house either. What we really need is a long-term vision of what do we want the state of Rhode Island to be? When you ask that question, you can work backwards from there to implement a whatever strategy, a housing strategy, any number of different affordability-oriented strategies, right? Which of the three gubernatorial candidates, if any, do you think best understands that question? And then can lead us, because remember, this is a governing through science. Yeah, you need policy, you need numbers, things need, the math needs to math. Otherwise, it'll be the Superman building. Okay, here we go. Another 20 years from now. What's the do another press conference. Oh, good news. Someday we might open the Superman building up. That's basically the type of, you know, the announcements. You get the here's the podium and everyone's going to come out. Congratulations, this council person. Congratulations, this official. Congratulations, this private developer. On and on it goes. High fives. Hey, ding dong. When is the place going to be open to live in? Never, because it's not happening. What's the actual strategy to get Rhode Island back on track? Who's got that in mind? Even if it's something that you may not believe in, like with the case of Providence, you may be, I hate rent control, it never works. Okay, fine. Well, you could at least identify that David Morales and that campaign saw the problem on the ground, developed a solution, convinced people that the solution was the best option for them. They went and voted. But on a statewide basis, while each of the candidates have introduced tenets of the affordability process or project, if you will, who's got the best vision? 438-9776. Dean up in Woonsocket starts us off this hour. Hi, Dean.
2: Hey, Bill. Hi. I'd love to know if the non-folks Democrats listened to that this morning and said, yep, she's got some great ideas, because she absolutely said nothing to me. And why can't any of these people talk about business and a small business, bringing businesses here, because that's what will bring people here to live? You know, to talk about building houses, for who? Who are you building houses for? What demographic?
0: Yeah. No, I agree. And I think one of the things earlier in the broadcast, I referenced this guy I interviewed. His name's Eric Moyale. I interviewed him, published the story this morning. And he's got this company called Project Insulin, which is like a big biotech nonprofit, going to get insulin to everybody who needs it for free. Okay. And one of the things that he said in this interview that I thought was really important was, he's out of here. He does, once Project Insulin became big enough, he moved to Boston, or I think he's international now, right? But the time he was here in Rhode Island was extremely valuable to scale up his project and to get things in place. So it's this early stage type of, you know, startup project or capital, whatever. In other words, this guy figured out or is demonstrating that we are actually very, very good at the small business, at the micro business, at the entrepreneur, right? What we're not good at is the Amazon and the 38 Studios and the Hasbro and the swing for the fence and the Superman. And we have not found a way to connect those pieces. That's the vision that somebody needs to bring. Now, the blue economy stuff brings a lot. Regent Craft, the University of Rhode Island, the fisheries, on and on it goes. Those are all major economic drivers, and they do provide good paying jobs, in some cases great paying jobs. But that is limited as well, and it's not really scalable in a way that's going to change this state. You're totally right.
2: But back to my first part of my question, who of the non-folks Democrats listened to her and said, boy, she has great ideas, because she couldn't even answer a few questions from Tara. She's just got nothing but money. That's what we're voting for. A person that's going to get in because she's got money. That's it. She doesn't have any great ideas at all.
0: What bothers me, and she's going to have to train, she needs media training fast, to not say something like when she was talking about the modular houses, right? And she said, well, you know, you can go on Amazon or you can go online. They're only they're pretty cheap. They're only $100,000, $200,000. Hey. $100,000, $200,000. First of all, for that number, you should be able, if you've got $100,000, $200,000 in cash credit or in any sort of available purchasing power, that should be enough to go towards a real house with a real foundation and a real property and real land and a place where you can build your life and your family and stake your claim to your community.
2: Okay.
0: Not a modular thing off Amazon. So I'm with you all the way in that regard. But what she needs to be careful about is not speaking in those terms where, you know, that's a conversation you can have in certain environments at certain events and certain circles. You can be and say, yeah, they're only $200,000, you know, oh, geez, man, that's nothing.
2: But I'll go with this one. Shouldn't she have some of the answers that Tara was asking her today? Shouldn't she have something instead of saying, you know, I don't know, I didn't look at that. Shouldn't she have more substance?
0: This whole election should be about substance. Instead, we got Dan McKee stinks because the bridge almost fell down, and Helena Bonanno Folks worked for CVS, so she's a drug dealer. Dean, appreciate the call. You got, for a Democratic primary, you got Helena Folks is a drug dealer that killed people because she worked at CVS, and Dan McKee is an idiot because of the Washington Bridge. That was the substance that we got. Not close your eyes right now. Think about, what does the state of Rhode Island look like in 2040? What does the state of Rhode Island look like in 100 years from now? Can I picture my family, the generations forward of my family celebrating holiday meals inside this state at a quality of life equal to or greater than that which we are living right now? That's the question. And unfortunately, we're not really, yes, we will probably get more in this cycle, in the general cycle, if there are ample opportunities for debate. I've invited all three candidates to debate here with me on the radio. Two of them have accepted. I also have, I'm going to be moderating a question and answer session that'll be a live event. The candidates will not be on stage simultaneously, but that's where I'm at. I want to know the specifics. And this nonsense, too, today. Look, Johnston has demonstrated, the town of Johnston has demonstrated through their actions that they're not interested in participating in this project via shutting down the George Waterman Highway project that would have provided 260, 80, whatever it is, workforce housing. Here we go again. You know the rhythm. You know the rhyme. Police officers, firefighters, teachers, postal service workers, farm techs, dental hygienists, administrative assistants, et cetera, et cetera, et cetera. The people who make up our community. When you go and you stand there at your high, at the high school soccer or football game and they're playing the national anthem and everyone's there together in that third space, that energy that's created there, that's the people. That's Rhode Island. That's who should be reflected in our policy. And instead, Johnston decides, yeah, you know what, forget it. We don't want you. We're going to declare eminent, we're going to pull a cheapskate maneuver and we're going to declare eminent domain on a plot of land off George Waterman Highway, slated to be developed. We don't want it, so we're going to put a police station in there instead, or a town hall, or maybe they're going to put a bouncy house for Joe Polisena Jr. to go bounce around on all day. Who knows what the hell they're doing? But they're not helping you, and they're not helping me, and they're not helping us. They're selfish. And that's the kind of leadership that we're going to need, is to overcome. To say, hey, knock it off. Get in the room. We're going to figure this out. We've been elected to serve the people. I don't want to hear about, yeah, it's a shame that it costs $100,000. You've got to make $100,000 to rent an apartment in any community in Rhode Island. Yeah, we know that. City councils and ordinance boards turned their back on this community when they allowed Airbnb and other hostile takeovers of residential properties. Private equity has entered into the equation so much, it's almost as if we didn't even have municipal leadership for however many years. We are in a crisis. It requires serious people with serious vision, putting politics aside, party aside. This is what it means to be American, folks, if anything does. WPRO. Mike joins us. Hi, Mike.
3: Hey, Bill. I called in a few minutes ago. I just like to be factual with numbers. You talked about like the diesel price being high, and then you said gas was at its highest price ever.
0: That's not right. It's not. It's diesel is at its highest price ever. I think the highest price of gas in Rhode Island was over $5 a gallon. We're close. Ish to it. We're probably like, what, 450, something like that right now. So it's not the highest ever. It's
3: deep. I just like, you said it was gas, not the diesel. So I just wanted to correct you on that.
0: Thank you. No, I appreciate it. That's actual fact checking, and it's 100%. You're 100% right. Yep.
3: Now, as I was on hold, can I say one thing about the rent control?
0: Say whatever you like. Absolutely.
3: I think a lot of Morales voters, when Morales keeps talking about rent control, they actually think he's going to like lower their rent.
0: I don't think so. I don't think people are stupid at all. I think people knew what they were voting for, which was for the government at some level. They may not know the apparatus, but they would understand that the government is going to implement a legal process by which any landlord that wants to increase rent beyond, let's say, 4.5%, if not carved out in very specific detail in an agreement between the city, city council, and the passing of an ordinance, and the establishment of that rent stabilization court or oversight body, they knew what it was.
3: And then there are like 20 different scenarios where you're not held under that. I think
0: the carve outs, like, right?
3: The state can only raise your property taxes 4% unless you go to the General Assembly and get it. So now you want to like say, okay, landlords, you can only raise 4%. Oh, but the city can go to the General Assembly and say, oh, I need 7%.
0: Right, but that's why you would have it. Part of the system would be, Mike, appreciate the call. We got to go to traffic, but part of the system would be just like a municipality like Cranston this year said, hey, we need to increase our threshold of property tax increase, right? You go to the General Assembly to do that, right? That's the legislative process, if you will, or the formal governmental process. Here, a special board or body would be created. I don't know the actual term, but it would exist for the exclusive purpose of appealing those kinds of carve-outs. So if I'm a landlord, I can say, hey, geez, you know, I can't cap it at 4%. I just put a new roof on. I've got X, Y, and Z other elements that are going to force me to, I need to raise my rent beyond that. And you can go and try to appeal that. And that's sort of the idea there. And that's what a robust system is. That's what functional government is. Rather than, you know, hey, I'm on this side. I'm totally anti-rent control. You're never going to hear from me. And I'm going to go out of my way to spook people on the radio or wherever else that this is somehow, you know, anti-American or going to hurt people. You know, that's the kind of garbage you get out there. You know, people who are just trying to spook you when the reality is that they stand to make a profit over you. You're next.
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5: 195 East between 95 and the Washington Bridge. Going to take you about 5 minutes. 195 West from the Mass border to Warren Ave is a 10-minute ride. Same goes for 95 North from Route 10 to 195. 495 North in Mansfield between Route 140 and 95 is a 5-minute ride. Same goes for 24 South in Raynham from 495 to 140. 95 South from Lonsdale Ave to the state office's exit is very heavy. I'm John Laurenti with your Right Now Traffic.
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0: All right, we go to the phones before headlines. Bill Bartholomew in for Dan here on the Dan York Show. 438-9776-438-WPR. Solutions to the affordability crisis here in Rhode Island. What does it look like, and what does that visionary look like? And do any of the three major gubernatorial candidates represent that? We go to the great city of Warwick. Rich joins us. Hi, Rich.
15: Hey, how you doing? Good evening.
0: Good evening.
15: I'll be honest with you. I have a young family. We're newish homeowners, and I'm nervous now. I don't know what I'm going to do this winter with the price of heating oil going up. And
0: yep.
15: I mean, the average, I've done so much research, and the average house uses anywhere from 5 to 6 gallons a day, and 100 gallons of fuel is $600.
0: It's crazy.
15: Which means it's going to cost me $1,000 a month to heat my house.
0: Mm-hmm.
15: I mean, that's insane. I mean,
0: it's broken. It's just broken. It's not
15: broken. It's not, I don't even, it's, I shattered. I mean, it's not even feasible. It's like paying this. And then I saw online, you know, I don't even know if it's real. My wife saw a post on Facebook that said Massachusetts proposes a tax ban on, or a tax hold on their fuel for 2 months. I don't know. I mean, mm-hmm. if they do that, we follow that.
0: You know I mean? Don't know. We don't do the tax holiday stuff, you know. And
15: I mean,
0: look, the state's making money off casinos. The nickel and diamond people on, you know, you go try to go to Block Island. You got a park over there. They got some third party guy getting $30 a day. You try to walk around in Narragansett. They got cop kids running up and down, ticketing you if you park for 2 hours and 1 minute. You try to go to Newport. You get nailed with a toll. You try to do this, that, and the other. Everywhere you go, this is a nickel and dime environment. And at the end of the day, it doesn't come back to serve us.
15: It's just starting to feel like, you know, I've heard that Rhode Island's not very business friendly. And it just seems like it's not very family friendly either. Because it's like, I can't even afford to live here now. It's like, I'm like, what the hell am I going to do? I mean,
16: look, man, I
15: have to heat my house, man. You know what I mean? So what am I going to do? Eat bologna sandwiches for the whole winter?
0: Rice and beans, peanut butter sandwiches.
15: Crazy, man. It's
0: crazy.
15: They got to figure it out.
0: I completely agree. But what you just said, that is crazy, Rich. Appreciate the call. That is crazy. Anybody heard that call right there? Wake up. Rhode Island is becoming not family friendly. You cannot afford again, we're not talking about people who are not working, people who are making, you know, just working gig economy jobs. If you are just starting out right now, or never mind just starting out, people are facing this at all phases of life. And it just becomes a question, what do you want the state to be? The people of this state should not be back against the wall, barely able to pay to heat their home, if they have one to begin with, eating bologna sandwiches and peanut butter sandwiches. That's not Rhode Island. I guess actually it is. You're next.
17: ABC News, I'm Michelle Franzen. As the war with Iran nears the seven-month mark, President Trump delivering a speech today to world leaders at the UN General Assembly, re-upping his threats against Iran, defending the U.S.-Israeli campaign. The president later told reporters his team met with an Iran delegation on the sidelines and expressed optimism. Here's ABC's Ian Pannell.
18: I think we've seen some fundamental shifts throughout the Middle East because of the war launched by President Trump and Prime Minister Netanyahu in Israel. We've seen Gulf allies, normally reliable Gulf allies, start to shift away from the U.S. and look about other alternatives.
17: Airports in the Northeast catching up from yesterday's cancellations and delays, all caused by an equipment outage at the Regional Air Traffic Control Center that oversees flights at Newark Liberty International and Philadelphia Airport. Severe storms could throw a new wrench into travel plans today, and forecasters are tracking a nor'easter that could move up the eastern seaboard this weekend. This is ABC.
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5: 195 East between 95 and the Washington Bridge. Going to take you about 5 minutes. 195 West from the Mass border to Warren Ave is a 10-minute ride. Same goes for 95 North from Route 10 to 195. 495 North in Mansfield between Route 140 and 95 is a 5-minute ride. Same goes for 24 South in Raynham from 495 to 140. 95 South from Lonsdale Ave to the state office's exit is very heavy. I'm John Laurenti with your Right Now Traffic.
6: From the Seascape Lawn Care Weather Center.
19: Cloudy tonight, low 46 to 50. Clouds and sun, windy tomorrow. High 66 and a low 50. Clouds and sun, breezy Thursday, high 65. 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
3: I mean, what a profound statement there from the caller before the bottom of the hour news. Bill Bartholomew here with you in for Dan on the Dan York Show, taking you until 6 o'clock. That's when you get the 6 o'clock news and the Kevin Mack Sports Hour back to back here on WPRO. But that caller, Rhode Island is not family friendly. Jeez. I mean, I completely agree with that sentiment, though. And I know a lot of people probably hear that and they're outraged because you've maybe timed the market or something better. But honestly, when it comes to the cost of fuel right now, whether you're talking diesel, whether you're talking home, gasoline, whatever, right? And when you just talk about, in general, the overall cost of everything, groceries, we know this. We don't need to repeat it over and over again. You experience it. It's just a fact. Acutely here in Rhode Island, when you look at the fact that we're in a moment of transition, and in Providence, they identified very clearly, who's they, the electorate, we want to go with a guy who says, yeah, I see you. I recognize that this is a messed up situation in terms of the ability for you to stay in your community. It should not be this difficult. And private equity, private interest, the real estate business should not be determining the outcome of our community. Now, they're going to be participants and they should be at the table. Otherwise, you wouldn't have an organized society. You wouldn't be able to exist. But they shouldn't drive the policy. People in Providence recognized that or decided that and voted accordingly. It's not about socialism. It's about the one guy that said, we're with the people, and the other guy said, we're with big business. On a statewide basis, though, where it's much more nuanced, which of the gubernatorial candidates do you think actually has the affordability issue dialed in a way that could really lead to where our caller before the bottom of the hour said, look, Rhode Island's not a family-friendly state. I can barely afford to put oil in my tank in my new home. In other words, just because you get the home doesn't mean you're free. Everybody understands you got to put in the work. Everybody understands you got to, at some level, earn what is yours. I'm not here to tell you that we should be providing houses to every single person to sit by a fireplace and not work. That's not what we're saying. We're saying, geez, I got a buddy who's a police officer in one of the municipalities in the state right now, who literally can't find anywhere to live right now. Just a random person that I know from, I went to high school with. They just responded during the commercial break. They just texted me. It was like, hey, driving. This is an issue that is impacting everybody. Even if it doesn't impact you directly, indirectly, it must. Come on, right? Rob in Tiverton, you're up. Hi, Rob.
4: Hey, what's up? Hey, tuna and garbanzo beans. It works for me. It can work for you and your family, too. Now, you know what's not being addressed here? Is they're throwing this affordability housing at us. And the state recently just forced zoning orders and ordinance changes on a lot of towns and cities so they can build all these stick houses to benefit big developers. And there's a lot of towns and cities that have gotten together to push back at the state, which I hope more get involved, because the state is trying to grab too much power with this affordable housing to force zoning changes in your town. It's happening in my town with these developers that own massive amounts of land, want to put up stick houses everywhere, but still own the land and charge everybody, which eventually the government will be paying for those things, and also all these big government houses for people outside of the state. We're already a wicked, congested state, and I don't want to see Rhode Island become one big ghetto of government houses, and that's kind of where it's going. So I highly recommend these towns and states get together with the other towns that are doing this and push back on the state that's grabbing way too much power.
3: Well, I think you touch on like the very interesting, important juxtaposition of Rhode Island, which is home rule, right? We spend so much effort, at least in practice, on self-determination of municipalities, right? What happens in Exeter is a lot, in terms of what is best for Exeter, is a lot different than North Providence or Woonsocket, even though we're all basically one town, right? We're all one city. We're city-state, basically. I'm not sure exactly what laws you're talking about. I do know the effect of what you're talking about.
4: So that what was only going to be for a single-family home now can be an apartment house.
3: Gotcha.
4: Yep, 20 floors high. And they forced this on the town, which is a lot of these towns, they have certain characters, and they're going to be ruined. And once you give away something like that, you don't go get it back very easily. And the state is forcing that kind of change on good towns here that don't want to lose their character. And they're taking away powers of the town councils and the planning boards. I go talk to them like, oh, this is from the state, blah, blah, blah. Then fight these communists, because that's what they are, basically.
3: Well, all right. All right. Rob, appreciate the call. I don't think that the state is coming in with a heavy hand and saying you must do this. If they're making zoning changes at that level, the opportunity to build or develop based on those changes is still something that's handled at the municipal level. It's not like the state is force feeding, because if they were, then they could go into Johnston, where Polisino Jr. said, yeah, you know what? We're all set. We're not going to build workforce housing. We're going to declare eminent domain and build a police station. Then the state could say, well, no. We've got this law that says you must do X, Y, Z. But I do understand the caller's point, which is that, in fact, I was just driving around in Tiverton and observed exactly what he's talking about. And look, you know, there was a big issue around solar. There still is, but there was a bigger issue around solar panels. Remember when that all started? And I was just over the weekend on Beaver River Road in Richmond driving through, and there's a solar farm where there used to be more of a bucolic farm over there. I used to hang out over there when I was a kid growing up. Now it's a solar farm. It does not look, feel, smell, taste the same in that neighborhood. So while indeed a lot of the character of a municipality is the same argument that probably a Robert Pignatori, the guy from the Planning Commission in Johnston that was opposed to turning Johnston into the Chad Brown of the future, whatever the hell it was, they're arguing it from, well, our municipality has character. We don't want 200 more people here. That's a dangerous thing, but it also is an important element to insert as well, because it is true, if you don't develop carefully and smartly, this is why smart growth is the term that urban planners use when they're having these conversations, because it's not just about ready, fire, aim. We need to smartly grow, but you need every circle needs a center, and in this case that would be the governor, who would set the agenda and set the policy and set the tone more than anything else. Speaking of Richmond, Dave in Richmond. Hi, Dave.
5: Yes, hello. I just was listening about home heating oil. I just paid almost $6 a gallon for home heating oil, but here's some facts that I don't think people, why do you think it's the oil is prices here in the United States are so high?
3: Well, there's a couple of reasons you can look at it. Number one is the obvious, which is that we do have the largest stockpile of reserves here, and you can make the argument, well, if we were drill baby drill in Alaska, we could release more of our own. The real reason is that we're in a situation where the global supply chain has been upended, not just by the Strait of Hormuz, but by other elements as well. Yeah,
5: it's
3: it is.
5: Not that at all.
3: Yeah, it
5: we
3: is.
5: We produce 60%. Canada, our imports, we get 60% of our imports from Canada.
3: Mm-hmm.
5: That has nothing to do with the Strait. We get.
3: Yeah, but we're on a global supply. We're in a petrodollar that's a global supply metric.
5: We get 4% from Brazil. We get 3% from Colombia. So how does the Strait of Hormuz have anything to do? Well, to a certain extent it might, but not to what they're using. They're using that as the reasoning to charge us what they're charging us. But it doesn't have any direct effect, for the most part, over our oil consumption. We get 60% of our imported oil from Canada. I don't think they send that to the Strait to come back here.
3: Yeah, you raise an important point, but the margins.
5: So blaming the war on the oil, it has some effect, yes. But there's more to it than that.
3: I agree. And I'll tell you what, you make a really important point.
5: They're not using the Chargers as much. They're pointing the finger at it, and they're making a ton of money. But it is not the war has direct effect over it. And nobody understands that.
3: Well, I don't know. I don't know how to break that down. What I will say is this. You do raise an important point, and I will draw attention to our top of the hour newscast from NBC 10, in which the person reading the news, I believe it was Dan Paquette, announced on the newscast both at 3 and 4 o'clock, because I heard it, that gas and diesel prices are high. Diesel's the highest it's ever been because of the war in Iran. So the channel NBC 10 News right here on WPRO announced to you that the reason your gas or diesel prices is high is because of the war in Iran. And I would say it is bigger than that. It's because we live in a system that is not designed it's not designed for us to have the cheapest oil.
5: A roundabout excuse. That's what they're using.
3: Yep.
5: They've got everybody convinced of it, and that's the storyline they're going to use so they can charge what they're charging.
3: Yeah.
5: Again, most of our oil comes from either here or Canada or Mexico or Brazil or Colombia.
3: I don't know the numbers. I'm going to have to look into it, Dave. I promise I will. I'll get you a full background on that tomorrow. But you're right to be skeptical of the notion that, well, this is all because of Iran. Now, the global supply chain is crumbling. The Gulf Coast, the GCC, you know, the Gulf Coast Cooperative, the states that basically operate the petrodollar, OPEC Plus, you're seeing countries depart that. You're seeing a complete shift in China. They're building their own pipeline. There's a lot of things happening in Bahrain right now with new export methods. Things are happening very quickly. We all understand that. China recently took a vessel into the Arctic Sea to try to forge a new route there. It's impractical. It's only available a couple months a year. Everybody's on their toes. Things are shifting. But that's an interesting point you raise, skepticism, because the easy thing to do is say, hey, I'm whatever. I'm the energy provider, the heating company, the state government, the local government, the gas station, whoever, and just say, I'm sorry, man, the war in Iran, I can't do anything about it. Is that true? Because also, you could just take a look at, remember Trump had his gas stations for a couple of weeks there, Freedom Fuel, everything was priced at what, like $2.47 a gallon? Tom in Narragansett joins us. Hi, Tom.
6: Hey, Bill, nice program here. I agree with one of your callers. You know, you talk about all this affordability in these new 20,000 housing complexes, and I just want to make this comment and one quick comment. You know, you got all kinds of infrastructure issues, to be honest with you. You got water, you got gas, you got sewage, you got electricity, you got all those issues as well. You got police, fire. Now, the second one I want to ask you, and I hope you bring it up, you know, when you have your debate or, you talk about, you know, people involved. I want to know what Helena Foulkes is going to do when she does it. She doesn't even realize it yet. She said she's going to work with Morales, because it's the capital city and he probably will be the mayor. I want to know how she's going to work with Morales, who's 27 years old. He's running a $600 million budget, and he's got a 22% funded pension in Providence.
3: Yep, I completely agree.
6: That's a major, major issue. Now, you talk about affordability.
3: Mm-hmm.
6: That's going to be pretty interesting how that's going to be worked out, because that's on his agenda right now.
3: Yeah.
6: He said it was his agenda. He's going to address it. So it's going to be very interesting how a 27-year-old doesn't own a house, and I'm not, you know, he's young. He's going to run a $600 million budget. Foulkes, who's, I heard today, and I made the same comment that the last caller made about, you know, I think she was lost today, to be honest with you, what I heard.
3: Mm-hmm.
6: And I don't know how she assist the mayor on a 22% funded pension in the city of Providence. That could be a serious, serious problem this year or next year.
3: It is going to be a serious problem. Tom, you appreciate the call. The Providence pension liability, unfunded pension liability, is no joke, and it's not something that is just a minor over, you know, hey, what's that problem again? Oh, yeah. No, that is fundamental. That goes back to the Paolino administration, and it has continued through today. Quick break, more of your calls. We'll wrap up, it's Bartholomew.
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3: All right, it's Bill Bartholomew in for Dan. Quickly, last word of the day, Mark in Portsmouth. Hi, Mark.
14: Hey, Bill. One thing about the oil I wanted to bring up that I don't think a lot of people understand is all the refineries here in the United States were built to refine mainly the oil from Venezuela, mm-hmm. which is completely different from what we get from fracking. And the refineries are built to, like I said, to refine a certain type of oil. So when we talk about imports and exports, we have to export most of the oil that we drill because we can't refine it here in the United States.
3: Thanks so much for that, Mark. Really appreciate it. And that makes a lot of sense. Hive mind, baby. There we go. We got a strong community here, folks. Don't let anybody tell you otherwise. You know? Let's keep looking out for each other. That's how we're going to get through any problem, right?
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3: From ABC News, I'm Michelle Franzen. At the UN General Assembly in New York City, President Trump, during a bilateral meeting with Ukraine's President Zelensky, told reporters his team had a three-hour-long meeting with the Iranian delegation and expressed optimism. Earlier, President Trump addressed world leaders, calling on Iranian leaders to make a deal or face U.S. strikes, but also couching the timing of a possible agreement.
4: I believe we'll make a deal right after the election, because it doesn't make sense for them not to. They're waiting to see how I do in the midterm election.
3: The president also signed an updated security agreement with Denmark and Greenland today. Homeland Security released a new statement on Sunday's ICE-involved shooting of a delivery driver in Austin. The statement does not name Wilbur Rafael Garces Perez, but states that the work permit he held expired in 2025. DHS also denying his attorney's account that Garces Perez had to sleep on the floor of the detention facility. Austin police, meantime, are conducting an independent investigation of that shooting. Police Chief Lisa Davis says they released dash cam footage from an off-duty police officer who was near the shooting at the time.
5: And the first video, which is from that detective's dash camera, you can see ICE agents in black vehicles interacting with the person pulled over in a blue vehicle. The detective then turns into a nearby shopping center and continues on with his personal errands. After completing that errand, the detective returns to his vehicle. At that point, he hears sirens and begins recording with his personal cell phone. He then hears three gunshots.
3: Austin PD asking for surveillance video from area businesses in North Austin. Flood watches in effect for parts of New Mexico. Residents sandbagging ahead of tomorrow's storm. On the East Coast, forecasters are watching a nor'easter taking shape and targeting New York and New
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14: From the Seascape Lawn Care Weather Center.
15: Cloudy tonight, low 46 to 50. Clouds and sun, windy tomorrow, high 66. And

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1: Here it is from the Red Sox. They are announcing they have exercised the team options in 29 and 30 on Chief Baseball Officer Craig Breslow, and they have named Chad Tracy the team's 49th manager in club history, agreeing to a three-year contract that will run through the 2029 season with a club option in 2030.
2: All right, lots of back-slapping and attaboys up at Fenway today. Smiles. The good ship Red Sox. So, so happy. They're just back in the playoffs. Welcome to the Kevin Mack Sports Hour here on News Talk 99.7 FM, AM 630 WPRO, and 790 The Score. So the Red Sox do, well, the obvious today, right? They hire Chad Tracy as the manager going forward. He deserves it. This makes perfect sense. He jump-started the team after its awful start that cost Alex Cora his job. He's got some long relationships with several of the young players in the team. Tracy gets a three-year deal. Cool. But someone needs to tell me why it's all hugs and kisses for Craig Breslow as well. This is Breslow's third season as the baseball boss of the Red Sox. And here's his resume. In 2024, the Red Sox were 81-81. No playoffs. Last year, 89 wins. Back in the playoffs. They couldn't get out of the wild card round. So that does count as the playoffs, but two out of three games, gonzo. This year, 84 wins. Six games left to play. If they win them all, that would be 90 wins. One more win than last year. Now, we'll see what happens in that wild card round. This time, looks like the Sox will be back in New York next week. That's enough. He's your guy, John Henry, Tom Warner, Red Sox season tickets holders. Guess so. The Sox are spending the sixth most on payroll this season, which is actually higher than I thought. Just checked it out. $270 million. That's the third most in the American League. Shouldn't that get you a playoff home game? I sure hope so, and the only way that's going to happen is if the Red Sox win their wild card series next week. And is there any harm, by the way, in extending and announcing Chad Tracy's contract today and not saying anything about Craig Breslow until the season's over? What have they done? They made the wild card? Shouldn't they make the wild card or better every year? Of course they should. Now, if they stop spending in the top 10 in Major League Baseball, then we can have a different argument. But if they're in the top 10 in Major League Baseball and spending third in the American League, they should make the playoffs. The wild card at a minimum. And that's where they are. But nope. Good ship lollipop up there at Fenway today. A lot of smiles. Red Sox off the top tonight. We're going to preview the President's Cup with our friend Carl Augenstein and catch up on all these injuries in the NFL on tonight's show as well. Let's get started with our three big hits. All right, sticking with baseball, the Yankees say they do not expect to have Aaron Judge available for the wild card series next week, likely against the Sox. Manager Aaron Boone said Judge received an injection Monday and continues to rehab his injured right calf. Now, with a week to play, the races in the American

0: American League Central and AL West remain up for grabs, and only one game separates three teams in the National League wild card, the Cubs, Padres, and Phillies in the mix there. Lots of injuries around the NFL. The Patriots place starting guard Mike Ngwenno on injured reserve. He'll be out a minimum of four games. Giants quarterback Jackson Dart hurt his knee in last night's game against the Rams. Differing reports on the severity, but ESPN's Adam Schefter saying late this afternoon the injury could be season-ending. And Bears backup quarterback Tyson Bagent says he has a concussion. Starter Caleb Williams has a hamstring injury. The third stringer, Case Keenum, he could be in line to start this week against the Eagles. Kawhi Leonard gets the last laugh. He's agreed to a two-year, $115 million contract, 50-plus a year with the Toronto Raptors, plus a player option for the 28-29 season. Is this guy still that good? Leonard was recently traded by the Clippers to Toronto after having his contract with the Clippers held up by the NBA. And the PC Friars, always looking for talent, have another player on campus as we speak, awaiting clearance from the NCAA, this one looking for a fifth season of eligibility like so many players around the country. He is guard Derek Simpson. He was first-team All-Atlantic 10 last year at St. Joe's. The Big Five player of the year would certainly be a help in the Friar backcourt if he can get cleared. Okay, Rooch, not surprised on Tracy.
1: No.
0: Breslow, what's the hurry, man? What's the hurry?
1: Yeah, well, you know, to me it's sort of, you know, I understand, I think what you're talking about, both, one, it takes the shine off of Tracy's accomplishment a little bit, you know, he has to share the spotlight. But, right, also, like, why there's really no rush on Craig Breslow. And really, for the same reasons that you talk about, I would sort of point at there's really no rush on Tracy either. I mean, I can say that and commend him on the good job that he's done. But as I've said many times on the air here, Alex Cora remains the manager. This team is within three games of when, I mean, I'm sorry. I just can't be convinced otherwise. There aren't a lot of options a manager has at their disposal. But that's a different conversation. To me, the packaging of the announcements just goes to showing the low bar. It's like, we achieved the goal. So you get rewarded because you achieved the goal, and I'm with you. It's like, what goal? Like, you know, I mean, this is the floor. What I'd be looking at is be like, okay, guys, like, got by the skin of your teeth, saving your jobs, right?
0: Yeah.
1: By limping into the playoffs, specifically Breslow, because, again, Tracy, I mean, look, his record isn't really all that impressive when you think about it, but fine. I don't have a problem. They want a cheap manager. He's their guy. But Breslow, right, it's like, what, are we only remembering from the start of the win streak? Because the big picture, which should be pretty easy to see, is what you laid out. This is a team that underperformed its spending, and somehow the general manager is being rewarded. Now, that make sense. And the only way it makes sense is if you're John Henry, you're the ownership group, and you're continuing to lower that bar and be like, see, this is all we're asking, guys. All you got to do is, be in the mix, maybe make the playoffs. We don't even need a home game, right? To your point, this is good enough, and that's just bleak.
0: You know, Rooch, I think the series will start next Tuesday. Game two would be a week from tonight. The Red Sox season could be over in 1 week from tonight, and we're passing out extensions. I just don't get it. Very happy though for Chad Tracy. You know, for a guy who covered an awful lot of minor league baseball over the years, I understand what a grind it is to go. Well, thank God I don't truly understand how it is and how difficult it is. Here's Chad Tracy.
2: 22 years to be exact, playing and coaching. That's a long time. So, loved every minute of it. You know, I was pretty committed to trying to achieve this as a player, and was committed to it from like high school. Like, I'm gonna play baseball and I'm gonna become a big league player. You know, and worked and gave everything I possibly could to try to make that happen. Different obstacles got in the way that didn't allow it, and then made the choice that I'm gonna go start all over at the very lowest level and do it all as a coach, because I love the game of baseball and I love sharing knowledge with players and I love being a part of a locker room and I love being around baseball players. So there's a lot of pride knowing how much time and effort was put in on my end, my family. Everybody in this room knows how much of a commitment this job is. And it's not just me, it's, you know, it stresses the family, and I got kids, and my wife has been there every step of the way. So not just for me, but for my family, it's a pride point. It's been very cool moment for all of us.
0: Yeah, the guy's a baseball lifer, only 46 years old. So certainly if he has success, you know, this is a guy who could, it's really hard to be a successful multi, you know, 8, 10, anything over 10 years as a major league manager. Very difficult. You got to win. And you have to win in the playoffs at a place like Boston. And we'll see what Chad Tracy can do starting next week. Now, it didn't take Inspector Clouseau to realize that Chad Tracy had done a good job, had gotten, you know, it took him a while after the Red Sox 10-17 start to catch fire. They caught fire historically so with that 15-game winning streak. Craig Breslow, he said he knew before then that Chad Tracy was the right guy.
3: Chad and I have had some conversations, but it became pretty clear early on that Chad was the right person at the right time to lead this group. We did our best to make sure that any conversations that took place about his future, our future together, we didn't allow to become a distraction given what we were trying to accomplish on the field. But I think we both just operated pretty straightforwardly in good faith, recognized that this was a fit that we wanted to preserve. Our relationship has grown over time, and it was pretty easy to get across the finish line.
0: Okay. Again, all well and good. Rooch, again, it just hit me that if by chance the Sox lose the first two to the Yankees next week, we're going to be here on Thursday night, a week from tomorrow, and say, what just happened?
1: Yeah.
0: Everything's cool. 2 years in a row, you're knocked out of the wild card, and yet there's no changes. There's no nothing. It's
1: right.
0: It's the good ship lollipop.
1: Yeah, I mean, look, Chad Tracy, again, I'm happy for him too. You know, 22 years. I mean, really, it's he's only, like you said, he's only 46. I've hasn't toiled really for all that long.
0: No,
1: considering, but that's sort of what I'm talking about. Is like, what if Chad Tracy goes Grady Little in these playoff games here?
0: Yeah.
1: Right.
0: Yeah.
1: And, well, you know, he does, and for those who might be too young, you
0: Uh-oh.
1: Know, makes a managerial mistake that is really obvious to even the fans watching at home. He can do that now, and he's signed up for like a couple more years. And I just don't, like, you're playing with house money right here with Tracy. And look, I'll even go as far as to say, because of his relationship with some of the younger guys who are, you know, going to be the core of this team, hopefully moving forward, I understand that even in a cold-hearted business world, you might want Chad Tracy to be the manager of your team. But again, you're playing with house money here. You found this guy in Worcester who's like 35 years old. Fine, he's 46. You know what? He sparked your roster to this amazing run, this amazing win streak. Holy cow. You're in the playoffs. You're playing with house money. You don't double down at this point. You wait to see what Tracy is throughout the playoffs. And I don't mean like, okay, he makes a couple of mistakes, you don't sign him. That's not what I'm saying, but at least, oh God, yeah, house money. Play with the house money a little bit. There's no need to go run into the bank to chuck it into a savings account.
0: All right, that's Tracy. As far as Breslow, I'd like to hear one person to say, wow, brilliant move by the Sox. The Boston Globe's Chris Gasper is not going there.
4: He's insistent that this is, you know, sort of has gone to plan. I knew they were good all along. You know, he knew like Mickey Gasper and Andrew Monasterio and Nick Sogard and all those guys. He knew it. This was the team that he built, apparently. Do you know if you take out the 32-5 stretch on the year, that they are 52-67? That's 119 games of below 500 baseball. So really, they were just good for that 37-game stretch.
0: Those are pretty stark numbers, right, Rooch?
1: Yeah.
0: Now, you can't take out the 32-5 that obviously saved their season. God bless them. Overall, it's just a big, fat 500
1: right.
0: at best.
1: Yeah.
0: And 500 at best doesn't get it done at a place like Boston.
1: No, and like Gasper pointed out, it's been my beef the whole time with whether it's Breslow or John Henry. It's the messaging, right? Like, don't sit here and tell me that this is working, you know, exactly as you planned.
0: Yeah.
1: Like
0: Monasterio, sure.
1: Yeah, what is
0: this?
1: You think of Brad Pitt in Moneyball playing Billy Bean? Like, this is not, you know, and John Henry the same way would be like, well, you know, you don't need to spend as much as the Dodgers in order to, you know, compete. It's like, give me a break, guys. I mean, talk about being results-oriented. Like, yeah, congratulations on this achievement, but trying to explain it like the way Breslow has explained it. And of course, you know, standing on the top of the mountain the way John Henry and his associates are now. It's just, it's tough for me to look at, K-Mac, to be honest with you.
0: I understand. And hey, big, big problems with the schedule looming this weekend centered around the nor'easter that's in our forecast. It could sit over Boston and little Rhode Island, of course, for a few days, cost Saturday, Sunday. So who knows what the Red Sox and the Cubs, how they'll resolve the regular season this weekend. That will be resolved in the next couple days. Okay, birdies, bogeys, the President's Cup. We're going to preview golf's last stand here in 2026 with Carl Augenstein next on the Kevin Mack Sports Hour.
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2: Welcome back to the Kevin Mac Sports Hour here on WPRO. 790 The Score, and we go live to some a golf enclave to catch up with my man, Carl Augenstein. Carl, I won't ask you where you are, but I'm sure it has something to do with golf. Or are you on your Barca lounger?
3: No, actually, I'm actually sitting in my office right now.
2: There you go.
3: Excuse me, looking out the window and watching golfers come and go. This is great.
2: There you go. I like it. Yeah,
3: Roots just reminded me that today is the first day of fall, so I had completely forgotten about that. It doesn't seem like it to me. I mean, we're still in midsummer as far as I'm concerned.
2: Yeah, and a beautiful day for golf. We'll see what happens this weekend. Could be a challenge. But, Carl, quickly, at Triggs, when do you usually, or when are you planning on aerifying the golf course? And does that, you know, set things back a little bit?
3: Well, we've been picking away a little bit at the tees and fairways. But we hold off on the greens because we're still so busy here. My customers like to plan good greens, so we're going to. We're going to hold off on doing the greens until, I think, October 22nd. So,
2: oh, that's great.
3: You know, that way we can get through most of the major golf season and everybody's happy.
2: Absolutely. No, get up. Fall at Triggs is outstanding, and you're not going to touch the greens until mid-October. That is a home run.
3: Okay, absolutely, yep.
2: Going to preview here the President's Cup. President's Cup, very different from the Ryder Cup, obviously with a different set of opponents with the internationals. President's Cup history, America, 13-1-1. The only loss was in 1998. Now, there's been some close calls. The Americans won by 2 points in 2019, only 1 point in 2015. Carl, does the President's Cup need the internationals to win this year, or is U.S. dominance a good thing?
3: Boy, that is such a great question, K-Mac. I hadn't really thought about that. I mean, I think it would be great for golf if the international team at least put on a real good, strong showing this week.
2: Uh-huh.
3: But I'm not real optimistic about that based on who's on these teams, to be honest with you.
2: Yeah, you know, it's funny you say that because if every single time we come into the President's Cup, it looks like, you know, not even close. And it's a little more competitive, but the U.S. gets it done. In the Ryder Cup, it's like, oh, well, the past history says the Europeans are always going to be a pain. Now, it's, a different set of players, which is all that really matters. But I looked at these Americans. A lot of these Americans, all they do is lose in these international things. Sam Burns, Xander Schauffele, Cantley, even Scotty, Scotty and Justin Thomas. I'm with you. I mean, there's no way that they should lose this, President's Cup. But I'm a little leery about these actual players. You know what I mean?
3: All right, well, you know, it is match play, and that's a little bit different for these guys. And you're right, the American team is not, they're not well-founded in strong match play competition. Mm-hmm. I mean, I was just looking at some of the record from the Ryder Cup last year, and I mean, Scott, I didn't even realize it, but Scheffler was 1-4, I think. I mean, that's horrible. Cantley was 1-3. I mean, their records in match play are horrible. So maybe this could be something to actually watch and get some interest in. Although, you know, I handicapped this thing. Because it's a little bit difficult to handicap these teams, but I totaled up the world ranking positions for both teams. And when you total that up, the total of the U.S. team is 181, and the international team is 601. So,
2: wow.
3: I mean,
2: yeah.
3: It's not even close. On the world ranking basis, it's not even close. But, again, it's match play. Who knows? It's a different kind of a game, right?
2: Match play, and some of the names on the international, certainly you don't have to be, Carl Augenstein to know who they are. You know, Ryan Fox won the British Open. He won the Open. Sungjae Im is always there. The Canadians, Corey Connors and Nick Taylor, have had great success on the PGA Tour. I mean, there's no names among this international team. But I think, to answer my question off the top, I think the Americans need to win. You know, these guys, Justin Thomas, he shouldn't even be on the team. He needs to win a few matches. Make his match play, like you said, his match play record a little shinier. And, you know, can we finally not see Patrick Cantlay and Sam Burns ever again if they come up you know, 0-3 or whatever their records may be this week, I think those guys need to stand up and show up.
3: And then the two guys that got left off the team, Ben Griffin and J.J. Spawn, they had decent records in Ryder Cup and match play formats in the past. So I know J.J. Spawn wasn't too happy with being left off this team because he was, I think, number 12 in the world. And we go all the way down to, who was it, Jackson Koivin is picked, and he's 57th in the world.
2: Sure,
3: so
2: and Justin, I can see
3: what
2: Justin Thomas
3: Spawn might be a little bit upset. And Justin Thomas, I mean, some of these guys are way below where J.J. Spawn was. Way
2: correct.
3: Below.
2: No, he has a very, very legitimate case. And then, of course, he wins last week even more and gives him a platform to shoot down Branch Snedeker, the U.S. captain. The one guy who I am looking forward to play this week and looking forward to see if he can have some success is the rookie, Jackson Koivin. For Snedeker to say, listen, we haven't had a great Ryder Cup run here, okay? Let's try to groom some guys who we think will be Ryder Cup players in next year when they go to Ireland or certainly in a couple more years. Koivin is a great young star. Looks like they probably haven't announced pairings, Carl, but Koivin and Justin Thomas look like they could be a team. I like that. Justin Thomas is an emotional leader-type guy, might not, you know, be in great form, but I do like pairing him with Koivin.
3: I do, too. I think well, you're right about, I hadn't really thought about that angle of starting to groom some of these younger players for match play, for Ryder Cup, future Ryder Cups. And that's a great point. I'm sure that might be part of why why Snedeker picked a guy like Koivin. But I tell you what, the guy that I'm looking forward to seeing play, because I think he could stir up a little bit of stuff over the weekend, is Ryan Fox. Just the way he plays, his speed of play, his attitude, I just love the way the guy plays golfing. Hopefully he can step it up and play some great matches, too. He'd be a lot of fun to watch.
2: And if you remember the last President's Cup, the guy who was stirring the pot for the Internationals was Tom Kim. You know, very plays with an awful lot of emotion and expression.
3: And enthusiasm,
2: for sure.
3: Yeah, exactly, right.
2: Okay, Carl, I think there's 20 points. They play some extra matches in this one, so 20 points available. What's going to be the score?
3: I'm going to say, I hadn't finalized that in my mind yet, but I'm going to say it's going to be 18 to 12, something in that range, U.S.
2: Sounds about right. Again, the last time they played, it was some history here. It was a little tighter than that. It was 18.5 to 11.5 the last time around in Montreal. So I think we'd like to see it a little tighter than that. But I'm with you.
3: It would be a lot more fun if it was. Yeah.
2: Yeah, I'll go with maybe 17.5, 12.5, like a 5-point. Yeah. 5-point advantage for the Internationals. I think that for Team USA again. They need to win. Scottie Scheffler needs to win. What did you say his match play record is? I mean, come on.
3: In the Ryder Cup, in the last Ryder Cup last year, he was 1-4, one win and four losses.
2: That's right.
3: That's pretty cool
2: for sure. Hey, Carl, it's been a great year catching up on the PGA Tour and the local golf scene as per usual. We really appreciate it and hope you guys wrap up another great. One of the best weather years ever, really, around here at Triggs.
3: Absolutely,
2: correct?
3: Yeah. It's been a great year for us, and we're still cranking here. We're still very, very busy. Golf course is in great shape, so come on down and get that four round done. And I had a great year with you guys too. It was a lot of fun. Thanks
2: Perfect.
3: So much, K-Mac.
2: Thank you, Carl. Take care. Okay, when we come back, we're going to go check in on the NFL. A little update on the Giants, Jackson Darten. Injuries everywhere in the NFL. Next on the Kevin Mac Sports Hour.
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2: Take another look at the hit with Young and Stewart combining to hit and bring down Jackson Dart. You saw the left leg get caught there. Jackson was able to get up and limp off the field a moment ago. And so obviously he will undergo tests on the sideline or in the locker room. Cam Scataboo is trying to fire up his teammates.
3: Welcome back to the Kevin Mack Sports Hour here on WPRO and 790 The Score. Tough one for the Giants last night. I mean, I wish I saw my guy Dan York today. I had another pal, Tom, from Narragansett. He's from New Jersey. And he was texting last night. He was near death after Jackson Dart goes down in the first series of last night's Giants game against the Rams. Roots, do you feel a little badly for those Giant fans, or are they in your penalty box?
4: No, I mean, I do believe I said on multiple occasions, including before last night's game, that at any moment, Jackson Dart and Cam Scataboo are going to injure themselves and throw this team into oblivion. Now, I also said I didn't expect it to happen in the first month of the season or even last night, but... Now, you get what you sign up for, you get what you pay for when you have players. Again, the story out of last night, just as much as Dart being injured, is the fact that that psychopath wanted back in the game the point that they had to strip his jersey from him to prevent him. First of all, what kind of system is that? Last year, he's like refusing to go into the medical tent, and now he allegedly had the power to be putting himself back in the game. I mean... Yeah, Harbaugh might have changed some of the vibes in New York there, but what do they say? You can take the New York out of the football team, but you can't take the football team. I mean, they are the Giants, after all.
3: That was very Giants-y
4: of them last night.
3: And to be honest, if you asked me before they kicked last night, who's the backup in New York, I have no idea.
4: Tommy DeVito.
3: That would be great. Instead, it's Jameis Winston, who's 32. And so I looked up Jameis Winston. I mean, when was the last time he, like, had to play? He's like the ultimate backup. He played in 2024. He ended up playing starting and playing in 12 games for the Browns. Good for him. Last year, only three games with the Giants. And then one, two, three, four years in New Orleans when he was just a backup. The guy really hasn't been an established starter in seven seasons. And he's looking like he could start for the rest of this, well, potentially for the rest of this season.
4: Yeah.
3: I mean,
4: Okay,
3: forget about the backup, Kevin. Who's the next guy? They don't have a next guy. Their depth chart is empty. They don't have a third stringer. They better get a second and a third stringer really quick because my man Jameis, he's not going to last.
4: Yeah, a couple things in professional sports boggle my mind. One, as I've discussed many times, is the fact that pitchers in the major leagues, despite undoubtedly being the best hitter in their state up through senior year of high school, somehow they forget how to hit once they get to Major League Baseball. And to this point here, wait a minute. Like, all of football from Pee Wee until the pros is geared towards engineering and developing quarterbacks, right? Such a big deal. Quarterback. Got to have a quarterback.
3: Yeah.
4: Yet, at the end of the day, how many guys actually play the position well at a professional level? There's like 15 dudes that actually know, you know, how to do it, which brings me back to the position. They made it too hard. The expectations are way too high. The position is way too complicated. There's like a dozen guys in the world.
3: It's true.
4: Who could do it at such a good level. And then this, you double down on it. It's like, okay, so we've spent the last 30 years developing hundreds of Division I high caliber quarterbacks, but at the end of the day, what? We can't scrap together 40 guys to fill out the NFL roster?
3: To your point, I think they should have a third guy.
4: Yes.
3: Now, they do have this guy, Jake Haener, as on their practice squad.
4: I remember him.
3: And
4: Purdue, I think.
3: Washington and Fresno State.
4: There you go, okay.
3: he was selected in the fourth round of the 2023 draft. Okay, Maybe he's okay. But I think you should have three guys. Every team. Hey, the Patriots, they should have a third real guy.
4: Right.
3: To your point, there's only 12 of these guys in the world right. who are any good. If that guy is on your team and gets hurt, you are completely right. upside down.
4: Right, and the teams are so leveraged to the success and development of their quarterback that they don't have or give themselves, they do have, they don't give themselves the opportunity to protect that position with any sort of, you know, realism. It's like, yeah, this guy, I'm watching Josh Allen on my TV right now for the Buffalo Bills. MVP front runner, best quarterback in the world probably right now, you could argue. What happens if he goes, who's the backup there? Like Alex Van Pelt? Bo Van Pelt? Which Van Pelt they got backing up Josh Allen up there? It's ridiculous to me. Like, at the very least, the owners should look into, I don't know, some sort of salary cap exemption for the quarterback position. They want to put all of their eggs in that one basket, the quarterback basket. That's fine, but to leave themselves open to situations where Jameis Winston, and what was that other guy's name that you rolled out there?
3: Jake Haener.
4: Jake Haener, and who was the first guy there that's hurt that can't back up Caleb Williams? Like, who are these guys? You know, if the NFL, again, if this is the product they want to sell, it's a quarterback league, a playmaking quarterback league, then they need to adjust their roster situation, their salary cap situation, or, in my world, the expectation level for these guys and what they ask them to do, because they're asking too much of these guys, which is why only 12 of them can actually get the job done.
3: Yeah, and the 32 can't be picked in every draft, but you should draft a quarterback every other year at a minimum. By the way, the Bills backup is, they're not related, but it's someone named Kyle Allen.
4: Oh, yeah, that's right.
3: Yeah, you don't know who he is.
4: No, I remember that he shares. No, this is sort of to this same point. The reason
3: is he his cousin?
4: That's
3: anyways?
4: What I'm saying. Like, yeah. It's one of those where it's like you look at the roster, you're like, I know why this guy's. This is like his brother or something. They're like, this isn't right. important. Doesn't matter if Josh Allen gets hurt, we're toast anyway. So what? Oh, his brother wants to play? Sure. Is there another Attentacuompo brother that wants on the roster too? Because that's about as realistic a situation as any backup QB room right now.
3: All right, so Patriots, Mike Unwenno down. I mean, that's big too, right? I mean, he's the most established offensive lineman they have. He's going to be out at least four games, maybe more, with his lower leg injury. Hey, not many teams have established veteran guards around. The Patriots, certainly not one of them. Greg Van Roten, get ready for him.
4: I actually like him in terms of having him as a backup, so... You know, I'm not trying to spread any sort of...
3: I do like the big veterans. I would tend to agree with
4: you. I remember when he signed, I watched the tape on him, and my takeaway was like, well, why isn't this guy on somebody's roster? Not that he's like a burdening all pro or anything like that, but I think he'll be able to fill in nicely. But really, I think it's great news that Onwenu or any of the offensive linemen have been injured. And I'll tell you what, Drake May wants to throw fadeaway throws, K-Mac. Let's give him a reason to throw some fadeaway throws to see if that's really what he wants to do. You know, the offensive line, maybe they'll break down like they did last year. Get Drake May on the move. Give him an actual reason to throw from his back foot all game next week against Jacksonville. Yeah, obviously not good to lose any sort of depth on the offensive line, but to my point, Drake May hasn't exactly been utilizing the betterment of the offensive line to his advantage. So, hey, let's make it more like last year. He seemed to like how it was last year.
3: Well, and I know that you like Drake May's ability to escape pressure, use his legs a little bit more. He's no Josh Allen, but it is positive of his physical repertoire. He could be running for his life soon enough behind that Patriots offensive line. We'll see. You know, it's young. And now it's beat up a little bit. The combination of the two certainly doesn't bode well for the Pats. By the way, what is the spread? Because I'm always looking for the spread. What is the spread for the Pats this week? I'm going to get it for everybody. The Patriots are underdogs by 3 points at the Jacksonville Jaguars.
4: So here we go. We talk about this all the time, the look-ahead spots. When the season opened, Jacksonville was a 1.5 favorite. So, you know, so I always go back to that as a reference point. For people looking to bet maybe this week with this new line of -3, it's like, well, do I think that Jacksonville and or New England, do I think that anything has happened outside of the bare bones wins and losses that should give Jacksonville that 1.5. And that's on you, the consumer, the better to determine. But it's always a good, you know, measuring stick, especially when that line was what it was only 2 weeks ago.
3: And don't know if the Giants catch a break here. Certainly, first of all, it could have really bad weather Saturday, Sunday at 1 o'clock. They get the Tennessee Titans in town. Probably the worst team in the league, or pretty close. Cam Ward, a quarterback for the Titans. And yeah, Jameis Winston versus Cam Ward. Sign me up, right?
4: Woo!
3: I know Dan York will be watching. That's all that counts. All right, when we come back. Tonight's Kevin and Max Sports Pick of the Night.
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2: Laker Kawhi Leonard has reached agreement on a two-year, $115 million contract extension with the Toronto Raptors. This gives him 3 years and $165 million total on his Raptors deal. My understanding is that he fully expects to retire and finish his career in Toronto, and this deal allows him to do that. But there was, of course, the pause that we had from July onward when the league made it clear that the Raptors would take on the onus of any responsibility and discipline for Kawhi Leonard. That ended up in the Clippers getting hit with a hammer. Kawhi Leonard, $700,000 in restitution. He's able to play onward. And Kawhi Leonard, I'm told, has made it clear to the Raptors that he wants this to be his last stop. That's very important. That's why they move forward with this deal.
3: Welcome back to the Kevin Mack Sports Hour here on WPRO 790 The Score. That's Shams Charania of ESPN with the news that Kawhi Leonard gets a $115 million two-year extension. I'm laughing because he's 35 years old, so he'll be 37 when that one. And then a player option, probably for another $55 million when he's 30, 38, 39 years. Why not? Why not? A good player, Rooch, but don't count on the Raptors going deep in the playoffs anytime soon. Or maybe next year. I'll give it a one-year signing, but boy, that is a tough contract right there. Wow.
4: Yeah, it certainly is a big deal there for Kawhi Leonard. And, you know, as part of we've discussed this whole time with all this, you know, negative news, obviously, and the Clippers getting the death penalty and all the stuff swirling around Kawhi, you know, he means more to Toronto than he does to any other NBA franchise because of the championship that he brought to them and the ambassador they expect him to be. I would advise that they talk to some of his other business partners in terms of how upfront and public he's going to be with his endorsement of their product. But that's pretty much what this is, a reward for the championship he brought them. And, right off into the sunset,
3: nice
4: probably. Yeah, with an ownership share at the end of the day, too.
3: Let's get to the Kevin Mack Sports Pick of the Night.
5: You know, let's get greedy, you know.
3: Yeah, the Red Sox not too greedy, sending out just a powerhouse lineup. They get Nick Sogard batting second, Jamai Jones batting third and is your DH, and a bottom three of Menasterio, Kiner Falefa, and Nate Eaton. Wow, be still my heart. Peyton Tolley with the start. The plan is to pitch him and then not pitch him again in the regular season. He could be a game one starter next Tuesday night, potentially. We'll see what happens with the Sox.
4: Yeah, Peyton Tolley, I would put him at the top of my list of national breakout candidates. Just the personality that he's got combined with how well he's been playing and pitching this year. Should he perform well in the playoffs and the Red Sox win a series or two, expect Peyton Tolley to become very popular with the TikTokers and all the viral sports content creators out there.
3: I don't have a pick for tonight necessarily, but Sonny Gray or Peyton Tolley, game one. What are you doing?
4: I'm going Peyton Tolley for all the games. He could probably do it. He's not going to say no. I know that, too.
3: No,
4: but
3: he'll take the ball.
4: No, you know what? I like, in a perfect world, I throw Sonny Gray in game one and then have Peyton Tolley close that sucker out in game two in the Bronx there. So that would sort of be my dream scenario, but I think Tolley is good for either opening it up or potentially closing it out. So I don't really think you can go wrong there. I don't have a pick for it tonight either, K-Mac, but I'm looking right now at my charts for this upcoming weekend's games, and you know, it's only Tuesday, and so a lot of this is just reactionary noobs thinking they know what's what. But right now, the betting market is showing a lot of positive signals on the Jacksonville Jaguars, -3 against your New England Patriots, both on the money line and against the spread. Nothing crazy, nothing, again, it's early in the week, and I'm not reading these signals as any sort of, you know, auto bet sign or uh-oh New England sign, but again, you know, we just like to check the market for these things, and as far as these things go, Jacksonville -3, Jacksonville -160, are at the very least two of the more popular bets being made on the market right now.
3: And by the way, your New York Giants at home with Jameis Winston favored by 2.5.
4: Yeah.
3: -150. I mean, think about that. The market likes the Giants. Who needs Jackson Dart, of all people? Yeah, the Giants need him. I can tell you that. Okay, thank you to Carl Augenstein for his help all season with golf for us. President's Cup begins tomorrow, and we'll get deeper into the Patriots and the Jacksonville Jaguars. We have some breaking news, I think, tomorrow, too, that everyone's going to want to tune in for. 6 o'clock tomorrow night on the Kevin Mac Sports Hour.
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15: President Trump taking center stage at the United Nations today with a not-so-veiled threat to Iran.
16: At the United Nations General Assembly Tuesday, President Trump says he has a, quote, big decision to make on Iran, whether to make a deal or...
17: Do I annihilate the Islamic Republic? And do it quickly, never giving them a chance to kill and destroy people and countries again.
16: The president has made threats before to launch a massive strike against Iran, only to not follow through, saying a deal was close. There is no indication right now that Iran wants to make a deal. And the president also said he doesn't think the war will end until after the midterm elections. Karen Travers, ABC News, the White House.
15: The president also meeting face-to-face with Ukraine's President Zelensky, suggesting Ukraine attacks on Russian oil facilities are to blame for driving up global energy costs. Police in Austin, Texas, just released new video detailing the moments before and after a man was shot by an ICE officer. Police Chief Lisa Davis.
18: The detective used his personal dash camera and his personal cell phone to record what he observed.
15: It shows a police officer arriving on the scene, Wilbert Rafael Garces Perez, still in his car, shot, wounded, and bleeding, while ICE agents were standing off to the side. His attorney says Garces Perez has been released from the hospital and returned to a detention facility, a bullet still lodged near his spine. A grand jury report has been released into the investigation into the death of Nolan Wells, a Mississippi teen who went missing after a July 4th party and was later found dead. The grand jury finding no criminal charges were warranted at this time. Jackson County, Mississippi DA Angel Myers McElrath.
19: There is absolutely no evidence to support the allegations that Nolan's disappearance and death were racially motivated. Nolan's friends love Nolan, and Nolan loved them.
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1: A little bit, NASDAQ was the leader today. But I'm going to tell you, all of the focus, or the vast majority of the focus, is on discussions around what's going on with energy and the cost of energy, specifically around diesel. Diesel's a big deal because we talk about the price of oil, you know, where Brent crude is, where WTI is, the international benchmarks are. Are we above 100? Are we under $100 a barrel? But the fact remains that that might be what, you know, fuels your car and heats your home. But when it comes down to it, that fuel itself is imported by diesel. And the price of diesel is something that has been very much in the news lately. Right now, the Trump administration is looking at a diesel export ban. The Treasury is discussing, frankly, whether or not it's even feasible. But it just goes to underline how impactful and important the price of diesel is. So right now, we are around $6.31 a gallon for diesel nationally. That is extremely, extremely high, especially right now as we're headed into fall. Fall goes into winter. This is a time when diesel is going to be in high, high demand. And this, of course, filters through to everything else in the economy because diesel is, required to transport. So it affects the cost of your food. It affects the cost of your clothes and just about everything else you can imagine. And I am incorrect. I'm so sorry. I said diesel was 631. It is 653. The U.S. Price for diesel has gone up to 653 a gallon. That is $2.84 more expensive than it was last year during the same time. And that's the national number. Depending where you are, it gets worse. If you're in California, add $2 onto that. They're at $8.44 a gallon. And of course, this is all related to, the capacity given the wars that are both in Eastern Europe and in the Middle East. So we have Treasury Secretary Scott Bessent saying that we are examining whether it's feasible in terms of the overall refining capacity and whether a full or partial ban would work. So this is an export ban that Bessent told reporters at a meeting between the Trump administration and between Trump and Vladimir Zelensky today. Trump said that a decision would be made fast one way or another on whether they would be imposing an export ban. He said he's called for a diesel export ban within his own administration. I've said, let's not send out the diesel. We make a lot of diesel, Trump told reporters. So that is one of the ways they're looking at, managing supply and demand and capacity, frankly, when it comes to the price of diesel, in an attempt, of course, to rein in inflation. And there are a lot of headwinds to this. So you have you still have the conflict between Russia and Ukraine. Ukraine has imposed a tax on Russian refineries. So in Russia, they have an export ban, a diesel export ban. In the Middle East, refineries, of course, are also under attack from Iran and Iran's allies. And of course, the Strait of Hormuz is still not entirely open. There's some action coming through. There's some not. It's a kind of a day-to-day situation over there. But everything that has to go through there is, again, under, constant threat of being attacked by Iran. So there's considerable headwinds when it comes to opening up capacity. And we'll see what happens in terms of an export ban here. So when we look at something like a diesel export ban and whether or not it would go through, you might say, well, why wouldn't we want to do that if our goal is to control the price of diesel and therefore try to help, make things more affordable for everyday Americans? Why wouldn't we want to do that? In any sort of economic decision, there are going to be winners and there are going to be losers. So if you are, a sector or an industry in the U.S. that relies heavily on fuel, the ban seems like a great way to put some controls here. So if you have farmers, small businesses that are heavily

0: heavily reliant on diesel for transport or to fuel tractors if you're in agriculture, then that makes sense. So, you know, if you're in an agricultural state, you're going to see support. So we've seen from Iowa, Chuck Grassley, Ashley Hinson, they're both they're like leading the charge here when it comes to support for this. They're saying, hey, keep American made energy here in America. This is the fastest way to relieve the pain for us here at home. On the other side of that, you've got energy producers, right, in areas that are heavily reliant on energy. They may oppose the ban, warning that you know, this could, government intervention in this area could end up backfiring. So you've got you know, like lobbyists from groups like the American Petroleum Institute and manufacturers saying that halting exports could cause, you know, imbalances in energy producing states. Like Texas are saying that, you know, this isn't going to work. This is just a gimmick. So there's always going to be different, you know, different parties with different interests who would argue for or against something. And that's why it's not just a straightforward type of remedy for an issue like this. It's something to consider. It may go through. Like I said, it's gone through they're having one in Russia right now. But there's different parties with different interests to consider here. And in addition to these discussions or announcements or press releases, however you want to discuss it, about a potential export ban, we did see oil prices move a little bit lower today after Trump announced that there was a good meeting between U.S. officials and the delegation from Iran. They said it lasted roughly 3 hours. Following that, we saw Brent crude futures down about 1%. So that brings us just under $100 a barrel, about 99. And U.S. crude futures were also 1% lower at $95 a barrel. So we're seeing a little bit of relief there. So that may have helped fuel. I mean, there were not huge gains across the board today. Again, we saw a slight pullback in the Dow, roughly around flatline for the S&P, and in the green for the NASDAQ. Also saw a slight retreat in those Treasury yields. The 10-year is now at about 4.9, I think it was 4.974, so just under that 5% mark. And that 5% handle on the 10-year Treasury is one worth noting. That is definitely one worth noting. I saw something interesting today. You know, people talk to me, other advisors, probably anyone whose voice is on the radio or on the news and has something to say about where the economy is, where the markets are going, where the price of energy is. So a really interesting statement from an analyst at JP Morgan. And this is best. They're just saying they don't know what is going on with the price of oil. Now, I say stuff like that all the time. I don't know what is going to happen. I don't try to suggest that I do know what is going to happen with markets or with the price of commodities. But these analysts get paid to try and figure out what is going on. And so it was Natasha Kaneva and her team at JP Morgan, whom I respect greatly. This was their statement about what they see happening with the price of oil. They said, for the first time since the start of the Iran conflict, we don't have a baseline view. We simply don't know how to model the end game. At the onset, we thought we did. We assumed there were economic red lines that the U.S. administration would be unwilling to cross. $100 a barrel for oil, gasoline near $5 a gallon, 4% headline inflation, or a 5% handle on the 10-year Treasury yield. Those constraints gave us an implicit timeline, and we expected that by June there'd be some sort of agreement to reopen the Strait of Hormuz. So those things that were mentioned are things that they're saying we viewed them as a line drawn in the sand, or a red line for the administration that they would come to a deal, or you know, that they would not allow this to continue. She continues, 6 months later, many of those lines have been crossed, yet the strait is less clear, not more. Oil's above $100, and the 10-year yield has a 5 handle. Well, I mean, I know I told you it just dipped under, but it was at 5. Gasoline at $4.37 remains a record seasonally adjusted levels, even though peak driving season's behind us. More concerning, diesel at an all-time high of over $6 a gallon, heading into the winter, which is a period of peak seasonal demand, while inventories sit at all-time lows. So they are saying that this is kind of uncharted territory. They did not they expected that if these economic markers or red lines were crossed or even approached, that would be a sign for the administration to, you know, move towards a deal, make a deal, end this. But we're not there. And they're saying we're even less sure of what to expect going forward. I'm not saying that to make you feel better. I'm just saying it to kind of share that if someone's telling you they know what is going to happen, they don't. They don't. Because, and I even, you know, Nate and I on air, I said at the beginning of this conflict, people asked, you know, what do you think will be happening with the markets? How does the market react to an attack on Iran? How does the market react to higher price of energy? All of these things. And I said, and I still stand by it, typically when you see a geopolitical event, the market will have an immediate reaction and then will kind of evaluate and settle in. And we did see that. We have seen that. But what I also said is that the caveat to that is when it affects the price of energy. And if you see the price of oil at an increased level for a prolonged period of time, that can lead to trouble. And you don't know that that's coming until you're there. And so what this analyst was saying is, we expected that the government would not let us get to the point of a prolonged period of increased energy costs. The administration clearly thinks that there's good reason for it. They'll point to nuclear weapons. I think in Trump's speech, I don't know if it was today or yesterday, at the UN, saying that, you know, Iran was the bully of the East, of the Middle East, and will not allow them to be the bully anymore. So clearly he and his administration feel that this is worth whatever type of economic pain we are feeling. I don't like when they deny the economic pain that people are feeling to say that it's not real, that affordability is not an issue, because it is. However, they're saying it is for good reason. So, When folks ask, what is the expectation going forward? If I do believe that there's a lot of money out there to invest, that U.S. markets still have great potential for continued growth, and I'm an investor, and I'm invested. That said, as always, we don't know what is going to happen. If we do see prolonged, increased cost of energy, that could lead, and I do believe that with this Fed in place, to higher rates for longer, which could lead to a problem down the line. So I just find it refreshing to see an honest view on that. All right, we are going to take a quick break now, but we'll be back. Nate will be joining me for the rest of the show.
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2: Can I tell you, you're so much better at saying that than I am I say it at the beginning of shows.
1: I think it's because
2: I try to channel you.
1: I have,
2: you should know.
1: I have, because I do the morning report with Bill Haberman on Gene Valesanti's show, on the morning, it's like I get used to like the same, I give the old check out the
2: intro
1: show.
2: And the outro.
1: The intro and the outro are the same, yeah. And you just kind of form a cadence to it. Maybe it has rhythm is involved, I'm a musician.
2: And I have no rhythm, is that what you're telling me?
1: No, that's not what I'm saying. I'm just saying I have maybe.
2: No, I hear you.
1: Yeah.
2: No, I support that. Can I actually bring something up?
1: Of course.
2: I want to share. So working on a case with a client, and it has to do with distribution options when you inherit money. And I think this is a good one to share. And I want to be clear, there isn't anything incredibly unique or special about it. However, the rules for distributing inherited assets have changed over the last several years. And I think it's just a good reminder of what your options are and that everything is not the same. Mm-hmm. So when you inherit something from your spouse, that's different. Inheriting from your spouse, essentially the law just makes it yours. And the rules shift as though what you're inheriting was yours. It's your distribution rules on it, not your spouse's, unless there's a planning opportunity that you take advantage of, which does happen sometimes with retirement assets, depending on everyone's age. But it's pretty simple. When you inherit from a spouse, if it's something non-qualified, meaning non-retirement, then you get stepped up basis from your spouse on their ownership portion. But that's really it. When it comes to inheriting from your parents, though, or an aunt or an uncle or any other non-spouse, then the rules are a little bit different. We talked about the changes many, many times on the show that came from the SECURE Act and the other SECURE Act and the other SECURE Act. All the changes that came from those, you know, how they change your distribution options on IRAs, right?
1: Yep.
2: Inherited IRAs. What do you think before the rule change was? What do you think the most common distribution option was for most people who inherited from their parents?
1: They would take usually a stretch.
2: In my experience,
1: yeah,
2: it was definitely the stretch IRA.
1: So that means that the person inheriting the IRA would have that money distributed to them over the course of their life. You can think of it as like
2: their life expectancy.
1: Life expectancy. So almost like an annuity. It turned into an annuity, and they got a monthly payment or an annual payment every year.
2: It's kind of like, you know, you turn 73, now you take an RMD. It's an RMD that starts at a much younger age.
1: Yeah.
2: That's basically what it is. It turns it to this life expectancy.
1: And it also minimizes the tax burden because those spreads out that money.
2: Out.
1: So it's not a big deal. But the IRS didn't like that.
2: It doesn't only minimize the tax burden, but it allows you to actually let the value of what's in there continue to grow by taking out the least amount possible.
1: True.
2: So, you know, if you inherit something when you're 50, reasonably speaking, that, depending on how you invest that, it could be growing and be distributed over a period of, you know, 40 some odd years. So they got rid of that in order to raise money for for the SECURE Act or the SECURE Act 2.0, whatever it was. Mm-hmm. Because they wanted, you said the IRS didn't like that? Is that what you said? Or the government didn't like it? Yeah. They wanted more tax dollars. So they got rid of it and came up with this 10-year rule and said you have to distribute it within 10 years. And I'm going to keep it really simple. There's, of course, more nuances to that. But generally speaking, the simple rule is within 10 years, you're going to distribute it if you are more than 10 years younger than the person you inherited it from. But if you're inheriting an annuity, there are more rules and more options. So if it's an IRA annuity, then a lot of those rules transfer over.
1: Yeah, everything we just said still holds.
2: But if it's a non-qualified annuity, meaning it's not in an IRA, you have basis in it because you put money in it. So reasonably, when it's distributed, that basis is not taxable. And all the growth in it is taxable as ordinary income. When you inherit a non-qualified annuity, there's something that you don't get versus when you inherit other non-qualified money. Do you have it on the tip of your tongue?
1: I don't.
2: You do. It's stepped up basis.
1: Oh, stepped up basis. Sorry.
2: I know you know what it is. Yeah. Sorry. Folks, that was a softball and he knows what this is, I promise. I didn't communicate well. You don't get stepped up basis in a non-qualified annuity. So if I had invested that money in a brokerage account and then my child inherits it, all of the gains pass on to my child tax-free. They get stepped up basis, and then they can do whatever they want. They can sell it. They can keep it invested, whatever. In a non-qualified annuity, if I had $100,000 of basis and it grew tax-deferred to $400,000, my child does not get $300,000 in gains stepped up in basis. They're going to have to pay taxes on it when it comes out.
1: Sometimes when you're doing radio, you have to listen to what the person's saying and also think about what you're going to add on the
2: I didn't mean to do that to you. I'm okay. So sorry.
1: But here's what I was thinking about. When you have this non-qualified annuity, right?
2: Yeah.
1: All the gains, you said, are ordinary income.
2: Mm-hmm.
1: Whereas if you had it in a regular brokerage account, you're paying capital gains taxes at a much lower rate.
2: Yeah, so it's like doubly worse.
1: It's doubly worse. Can you think of a situation where a non-qualified annuity is like a good idea? Well, I mean, there's got to be some situations.
2: Sure. Yeah, absolutely. So I don't think it's not a good idea to inherit. I'll tell you, most people are not interested in inheriting it unless you are in a very low tax bracket.
1: Right.
2: So
1: I'm not talking about setting it up, not inheriting it. Like if you're an
2: account.
1: So you're
2: setting up? Sure. Yeah. So people would set up a non-qualified annuity if their goal is really just to defer taxes to a later date.
1: Okay.
2: If you are able to minimize your taxes later in life, it could make sense to put some into a non-qualified annuity. If you are not terribly wealthy and you want to set up a situation where you will have dependable income in the future, so what you're going for is not, maybe the tax deferral isn't the number one goal for you, but it's lifetime income, and you want to put money into a vehicle that's going to provide you lifetime income. You don't have a lot of retirement assets, but you get outside assets.
1: Mm.
2: It could provide that.
1: Right. And it won't be as, tax burden won't be as large, right, with a qualified, because it's
2: right,
1: getting basis back.
2: Because there's basis. And then also, I think it could be a fit for someone who is, and to be clear, I don't sell a lot of these. I want to be really clear. Or like any. I've never actually, the only time I've ever gotten one for someone is if I was doing a 1035 exchange.
1: Sure.
2: They owned one and we wanted to maintain the tax deferral.
1: Sure.
2: So we put it into a new annuity.
1: Right. I've done one of those too.
2: But the other one I was on the tip of my tongue when it is good. Oh, if you are risk averse and you want some of the assurances or insurance that comes with an annuity product, you can do a fixed indexed annuity or a RILA or something where you have a cash buffer, something where you're going to take risk off the table. And it can grow tax deferred within these rules for a period of time and then distribute them for income down the line. There are purposes, and I'm glad you asked this question, because it's a great way. It's so easy to get sucked into a way of thinking that's absolute. That something is either always good or always wrong. And that's just not the case.
1: Right.
2: So this is a good opportunity to discuss
1: that.
2: We
1: don't like to use the word always or never or whatever.
2: Yeah.
1: Yeah, I totally get that.
2: Yeah, so it's right for someone in some situation, just not everyone in every situation.
1: And it's right? It's rare.
2: Typically,
1: it's rare to find a situation.
2: For clients that we work with,
1: yeah.
2: Yes, that is absolutely true. Not for all clients, but for most of the clients we work with, they're not looking to turn what could be potentially capital gains into future ordinary income.
1: Right.
2: You're right. They're not looking for it. But we do have a case where, you know, people inherit them, and we have to look at what we're going to do. And the options for distributing a non-qualified annuity are different than for a qualified annuity. Those rules are different. And I know we're coming up close to a break, so I don't want to get into all of them now. So I'll just remind you, if it's qualified in an IRA, all of the money is tax deferred. When it comes out, you're going to pay ordinary income taxes on it, and you would take it out within the period of 10 years if it's not being inherited from your spouse.
1: Nope. No tax deduction either when you make contributions to these things, right? The non-qualified annuity?
2: Non-qualified, no, because you've got the basis
1: right,
2: in there.
1: Right.
2: So when we come back from this break, I want to discuss what your options are for taking a distribution from a non-qualified annuity if you're inheriting it from someone who is not your...
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5: Welcome back to the Money Talk show. Donna and I are speaking about inheriting different types of assets. And one of the things we were talking about, Donna, before we went to the break was inheriting a non-qualified annuity and the options that you have when you do this. So what are some of the things that you've been working on with this type of product?
6: I'm going to go through, and here's the thing. Each of these options is going to be different for is going to work for someone. Like I said before, we went to the break. I don't like absolutes. Nothing is ever the wrong choice for everyone or the right choice for everyone. So very simply, a lump sum distribution. You've got $200,000 as your portion of the annuity that you're inheriting. You can take it out all at once. But guess what? You're going to pay ordinary income taxes on the gains.
5: So the percentage of the gains is going to have a big influence on this decision.
6: So if your mom or your dad opened this annuity, 50 years ago and then passed away, or even 30 years ago, I don't know. There could be a significant portion that is in gains. So if you had $50,000 in basis and $150,000 in gains, you're adding $150,000 on to your taxable income for that year. So you want to be aware of the difference between the allocation to gains and basis in that annuity for those tax purposes. Another thing you can do is distribute it within 5 years. And I say that very specifically, sometime within 5 years. So if you want to maintain some flexibility over how you take withdrawals, you don't have to take a certain amount each year. You just have to make sure all of it is depleted by the end of the fifth year following the death of the person who you inherited it from. So remember, each withdrawal of earnings will be subject to ordinary income tax once again. I will say, I do think that if you're doing some estate planning and trying to figure out where it's going, a charity or a charity would be a good option for an annuity like this because of tax purposes.
5: Sure, if you don't have a need for the money and you have a charitable
6: inclined. Yeah, I was just thinking about that. Like if you have different types of assets and you know you want to leave some to charity, it's a good one to consider.
5: Yeah.
6: But the reason people choose this five-year rule is they may want to not incur income until the end of maybe 4 years or 5 years, let it continue to grow tax deferred, and then take it all out by the end of the fifth year. Or maybe they want to take a little bit this year, none next year because of a reason, a little more the following, whatever. You have flexibility on your distributions. It just needs to be depleted within 5 years.
5: Mm-hmm.
6: Then the other option is bringing us back to before the SECURE Act and the SECURE Act and the SECURE Act. It's bringing us back to before that when you had the life expectancy payments. So you do have the option of spreading out these annuity payments over your life expectancy. So it's going to spread out that tax burden over many, many years. And again, only a portion of each payment is considered taxable earnings. It also allows the money that remains in there to continue to grow. So if it's in a variable annuity, it's invested in subaccounts, it can be earning what the market's earning. You can look there. You have to check, though, with the annuity companies to make sure they offer a stretch distribution as an option. You may look to do a 1035 exchange into a new annuity that will offer a 1035 as an option. And you have like the world of annuities open to you. But you essentially get yourself an RMD each year for the rest of your life out of this annuity.
5: Hmm.
6: So there are a lot of options to consider. I guess you could also just annuitize it. You could also just convert the annuity that you had into a guaranteed stream of income. That's another option too. Remember, annuitization is different than withdrawals.
5: Right, yeah.
6: So you've got that option too.
5: So of all the things to inherit, we think that the non-qualified annuity is probably
6: one of the
5: worst things to inherit.
6: That said, if someone passed away and was kind enough to consider you and leave you and as a beneficiary,
5: sure.
6: You should say thank you.
5: Yeah, of course.
6: However,
5: of course.
6: When you inherit something like this, it provides what I'm going to call a planning opportunity.
5: Right.
6: A planning opportunity, and you have some new choices to make. But yeah, from a tax perspective, I'd prefer, if it's that or an IRA from someone that is not my spouse, all of the IRA
5: so
6: is taxable.
5: The IRA, all of it,
6: actually worse.
5: That is slightly worse. You're right. Yeah. So I'd rather get a non.
6: And to be clear, worse from a tax perspective, not worse from a dollar perspective. But yeah,
5: IRA, all things equal.
6: If it's an IRA, I've got to distribute it within 10 years if they weren't my spouse. So that's actually could have.
5: True.
6: Worse impact. I don't get the option.
5: If you inherit a large a qualified IRA, that would be worse than inheriting a large annuity.
6: I mean, I'd love to inherit anything that's a large amount, to be clear.
5: Yeah. I'll inherit all your accounts.
6: I'd be very happy to inherit anything that's a large amount. But if we're talking about for tax planning purposes, and what you're thinking about, Nate, is in your brain, I know where it is. You're just thinking capital gains versus non-qualified annuity.
5: Right.
6: Like that's what you're thinking. Yeah. I totally get it. How about some other types of distributions?
5: All right. So if we're inheriting, let's talk about, the one that gets people talk about the most, and we've talked about it briefly in the last segment, is inheriting IRAs. But there are different rules for different types of IRAs. So let's just talk about the traditional versus Roth, mm-hmm. right? If you're inheriting a traditional IRA, as we mentioned, if you're 10 years or older than the person who you're inheriting it from, and you're not the spouse, mm-hmm. you've got to take this money out within 10 years. But if it's a Roth IRA,
6: No taxes.
5: You still take it out 10 years, but there's no taxes owed. One thing you could think about doing, so as we said a couple minutes ago, Donna, the problem with inheriting like the non-qualified annuity or even an IRA is you're getting a tax burden, right? But there are some things you can inherit that you are very nice to inherit because there are no taxes owed on it. One of them, we just mentioned, a Roth IRA. But the other one could be a house or any kind of asset that's not in a retirement plan, right? If you've got mm-hmm. stocks that are just in a good old brokerage account, you inherit that, you get a stepped up in basis.
6: Because you're going to get stepped up in basis on that. I actually just had a conversation about this with a client I was meeting with today because he owns a house that he did own jointly with his wife, which before that he owned jointly with his late wife, mm-hmm. his late wife and her brother who had passed away, and his wife and the three of them had inherited it from her father. So I explained to him how he went through multiple times of stepped up basis,
5: wow.
6: Because it was stepped up when the father died, and then it was stepped up when his wife died to the two of them, and then another portion was stepped up when his brother-in-law died. So yeah, it was multiple layers of stepped up basis to get him where he is today.
5: So in case you're listening and not following along with this, right, if you buy something for $50 and sell it years later for $100, right, there's a $50 gain that you mm-hmm. owe tax on because your basis is $50 and what you sold it for was $100. But when someone inherits that asset from you, they get a stepped up in basis, which means that the basis is equal to the fair market value on the date of your death. So if they turn around and sell it this day after you die, there's no tax owed. One of the things that I come across a lot is talking to folks about their homes, right? Let's say we got clients who are, in their 70s, they own their home outright, no mortgage. A lot of times they think it's a good idea to put their children's name on the deed to try mm-hmm. to, and usually in an effort to get it out of their name in case they go into a nursing home. That may be a good idea. I'm not going to say don't do that.
6: You want to talk to a lawyer about
5: your
6: own situation.
5: You want to talk to an attorney. And also remember that when you do that, you're gifting the house to the children. And when you mm-hmm. gift someone an asset, you gift them the cost basis,
6: yep.
5: which means the tax will not go away like we just described. You have to inherit that asset through their will to do that. So that's one thing to keep in mind here.
6: I think it's worth noting that sometimes there's pros and cons to every strategy,
5: sure.
6: right? And so there are reasons to add someone to the deed of your home prior to your death, and there are reasons to not. And there's no one magic pill solution to all estate planning, Medicaid planning, any of these things, to any of those. One thing I do want to reiterate what you just said, Nate, though, that when you put someone's name on something, whether it's the deed of a house or a checking account, they become a joint owner. They own it. So when you pass, their portion does not pass on to other siblings to be divided.
5: Sure.
6: Only the half that was still in your name.
5: How about creditors? right?
6: So, now it's available to their creditors.
5: Yeah, if your child gets into a car accident, for example, it could be not even their fault, you know, and they're sued mm-hmm. because the person they took out, you know, has lost their ability to walk or something. You know, that asset now is available to creditors to come after. So you got to be careful about who you add. You don't want to have too many people on title for an asset, that's for sure.
6: No, I don't.
5: Yeah. Right. The fewer the better.
6: Let us take another break.
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5: Ding, ding, ding.
4: Everyone's ready? 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The first stock on our list is a consumer cyclical stock, and it's a small cap one headquartered in the state of Massachusetts. 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This is an American online travel company that operates a website and mobile app with user-generated content and a comparison shopping website. It also offers online hotel reservations and bookings for transportation, lodging, travel experiences, and restaurants. It is TripAdvisor. That's the one with the owl, right?
2: It is.
4: Sure. Yeah, that's the one that I'm thinking
2: of. It's basically
4: of.
2: Either TripAdvisor or Bookings. 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
4: They
2: now.
4: Have such great. I like their commercials. Bookings.com.
2: Bookings, yeah, they're
5: bookings.
2: Good.
5: Bookings.now.
4: Yeah. Yeah. Oh, yeah. <That's> All right. This one is headquartered in the state of Texas. This is a large cap company. Dallas, Texas, to be exact. It designs and manufactures semiconductors and various integrated circuits, which it sells for electronic designers and manufacturers globally. 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
5: Okay.
2: Texas Instruments?
4: It is. Okay. Texas Instruments
5: Intel,
4: is the name. All right, next we've got a foreign company here. Was in the news a few years for not for good reasons. We'll talk about that in a minute. But
2: maybe we'll get it then.
4: It's a technology company. It's the fourth largest foreign stock in the world, headquartered in the country of South Korea. It has assembled plants and sales networks in 74 countries and employs around 290,000 people. It's a majority owned by foreign investors. It's the world's largest manufacturer of consumer electronics by revenue. Some of its largest customers are Sony, Apple, Dell, HP, Verizon, AT&T. Reports over the years of their products have been coming in as they're exploding.
2: I would say Samsung.
4: It is Samsung. Happened on a plane, too, I think. Anyway, hey, bonus question. Can you name the other three foreign stocks that are larger than Samsung? I'll give you a hint. One of them is in China and is a competitor. It would be, I would say, kind of compared to Amazon.
2: Alibaba
4: is one. Yep, and Tencent, which is another Chinese company. Yeah. They have social media, internet technology, and then Taiwan Semiconductor would be the next largest foreign.
5: Bringing it back.
2: Yes, knowledge bombs everywhere we go.
4: Okay. Just... Next is a consumer defensive stock, very well known name here. This was founded in 1898 in North Carolina. Today it is an American based multinational food, snack, and beverage corporation headquartered in Harrison, New York. It is the second largest food and beverage business in the world behind Nestle. It acquired Tropicana Products in 1998 and the Quaker Oats Company in 2001. Some of its other brands are Doritos, Gatorade, and 7-Up.
2: Doritos.
5: Not Frito-Lays?
2: Mondelez.
4: No, that's not the answer.
2: I just guess
4: either.
2: That every time. Wait a minute.
4: I'll give you the
2: it's not Frito-Lay.
4: It's not Frito-Lay. I don't know if that's a publicly traded company. Maybe it is. It's not on our list. We got to add that to our stock trivia
2: list. Is it whomever owns Post?
4: You guys are going to kill me when I tell you what it is.
5: Kellogg's brand?
4: It is PepsiCo.
2: PepsiCo.
5: Come on. Oh, nice.
2: My brain isn't turned on yet
5: with
2: today.
5: With all the other non-soda products.
4: All right, next, let's go. This is a technology company, software, headquartered in California, American Multinational Computer Technology Corporation, founded in 1977, and it relocated in 2020 to Austin, Texas. 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
5: IBM?
4: It is not IBM. No, it and the stock ticker starts with the letter O.
2: Oracle?
4: It is Oracle is the answer.
2: Thanks for that.
4: Got it. All right. How about this one? This is a beverage company, foreign company.
2: PepsiCo.
4: It's a Dutch multinational brewing company founded in 1864.
2: Wait, where is it from?
4: Dutch. Okay. Multinational brewing company founded in 1864. As of 2019, it owns over 165 breweries in more than 70 countries. Second largest brewer in the world. It owns Amstel and Foster's.
5: InBev?
4: Nope.
2: I don't actually know who owns them, so I have no guess.
4: It starts with the letter H. H-E-I-N-Y is the ticker.
5: Heineken?
4: It is. Heineken is the answer.
2: I don't know why I couldn't
5: do that. I did not realize they were
4: top brewer. One of the only ones left that hasn't been bought out by InBev.
5: Yeah.
4: That's right. All right. Banking company here. Very well known. Large. Been around since 1869. Multinational investment bank and financial services company headquartered in where else but
2: New York City.
4: Offers services, investment management, securities, asset management, and much more. Bank is one of the largest investment banking enterprises in the world by revenue and is a primary dealer in the United States Treasury security market and more generally a prominent market maker.
2: It's not Goldman?
4: It is Goldman Sachs.
2: It is Goldman. I have to say, it's not.
5: We had done that before.
2: Like, I don't know.
5: Yeah,
4: right. All right. Let's see. Next on our list here.
2: We've done it before, but with a very different description.
5: It was, actually.
2: Very different description.
5: Mm-hmm. That's why it threw me off.
4: All right. We've got a consumer staples company here. This is an American multinational consumer product company headquartered in Park Avenue, Midtown Manhattan. Specializes in the production and distribution and provision of household health care, personal care, and veterinarian products. Yes, I guess for pets.
2: Throwing that, yes, that
4: was founded by devout Baptist English immigrant in 1806 on Dutch Street in New York City. It was originally a starch, soap, and candle factory. In 1896, the company sold the first toothpaste in a tube. Some of its other brands are Ajax.
5: Procter & Gamble?
4: Nope.
2: Colgate?
4: Yes, Colgate. Colgate, Palmolive. Palmolive is the answer.
2: Palmolive. You know, like
4: cannot,
2: soap.
4: I cannot say that word. Don't ask me again. I can't say it.
2: It's the dish soap.
4: Okay. All right. Next one. This is in the industrials consulting industry. It is an American multinational consumer credit reporting agency headquartered in Atlanta, Georgia. It is one of the three largest consumer credit.
2: Equifax.
5: There's
2: only three.
4: They had one of the largest
2: massive breach,
4: largest in history. Yeah. Actually,
2: massive.
4: That was going to be one of my clues. Donna got it too easily. So.
2: I feel smarter saying it before you gave that clue.
4: All right, how about we'll do another car manufacturer here. This is a mid-cap company, another Japanese car
2: Nissan
4: company.
2: Is Japanese, by the way. I checked.
4: Oh, okay. Thank you. All right. This is Japanese in listeners. 2015. It produced 1.5 million vehicles for global sales, the majority of which, nearly 1 million, were produced in the company's Japanese plants, the remainder coming from a variety of other plants worldwide. Officially, the company states that its name comes from the god of harmony, intelligence, and wisdom from the earliest civilization in West Asia. From 1974 to 2015, the firm had a partnership with the Ford Motor Company, which acquired nearly 25% stake in 1979, up to 33% in May of 95. Ford gradually divested its stake from 2008 to 2015, with Ford holding 2% of the company's stock as well as of 2014, and severing most production as well. Its newest crossover SUV is called the CX-50.
5: The Mitsubishi?
4: Close. Since 2000, it has used the phrase zoom, zoom to describe what it calls the emotion of motion.
2: Mazda.
4: It is. Oh, Mazda God. Is
2: zoom,
4: the
2: zoom.
4: Answer. Yes, correct. Nice. All right, we got time for one more here. All right, this is another industrial stock in the trucking industry. It's an American regional, interregional, and national trucking and shipping company. It's in addition to its core services, the company offers logistics and household moving services. Traces its origins in 1934 when husband and wife Earl and Lillian Cognan founded the company with a single straight truck running from Richmond to Norfolk, Virginia. The name is a reference to a common nickname for the Commonwealth of Virginia. It is a popular sponsor of the Boston Red Sox.
2: Let's see. Not Old Dominion? Old Dominion,
4: Old Dominion Freight is the answer. Done.
5: Your
4: very
5: true
4: good.
5: Red Sox colors showed there.
4: They've been sponsored Red Sox for a long time, am I right?
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4: Them and like WB Mason's another big sponsor, mm-hmm. 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
6: Cloudy tonight, low 46 to 50. Clouds and sun, windy tomorrow, high 66 and a low 50. Clouds and sun, breezy Thursday, high 65. With WPRO's exclusive AccuWeather, I'm Andy Robb.
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10: From ABC News, I'm Dave Packer. Following the meeting that U.S. officials had with the Iranian delegation in New York today, President Trump now says that there's lots of momentum for Iran to make a deal. ABC's Mary Bruce traveling with the president.
11: President Trump arriving at the U.N. to deliver a now familiar warning.